0: Went surgery today to remove a growth from his lung. The Vatican said the surgery was successful and confirmed his diagnosis. Leo revealed plans for the surgery on Sunday during his prayer at St. Peter's Square. He said doctors recently discovered a nodule in his lung and that it was detected at a very early stage. I'm Chris Caraggio.
1: U.S. Ambassador to Greece Kimberly Guilfoyle announced her resignation a day after the White House asked her to step down in the wake of revelations about her asking a donor for $100,000 to pay off her American Express bill.
2: Kimberly Guilfoyle making the announcement on her X page, thanking President Trump and saying serving as the U.S. ambassador to Greece has been the honor of a lifetime. She goes on to say, as for the recent allegations against me, these allegations are false, and I intend to vigorously defend my name, my reputation, and my integrity.
1: Correspondent Laura Winters reporting. On Wall Street, a down day as the Dow dropped 180 points, the Nasdaq lower by 41, with the S&P 500 index lower by 1 point. This is SRN News. Some pastors are making less money these days, correspondent Michael Harrington reports.
3: According to a new study released by Lifeway Research and Guidestone Financial, most senior pastors in Southern Baptist churches have seen their pay packages and health care cut back over the past 2 years. Lifeway spokesman Scott McConnell says, quote, many churches are feeling the financial pressure of having a smaller number of active members than before COVID, and pastors are bearing the consequences. Michael Harrington reporting.
1: The Trump administration wants Americans to have more children, and to that end is launching its Newborn Essentials Support Toolkit program. The Department of Health and Human Services says the initiative is designed to support mothers and babies during the critical first days and weeks after birth. The NEST program provides families with a one-time kit of newborn supplies, maternal health items, and other resources. This is SRN News. Existing home sales rose unexpectedly in September, Bob Agnew reports.
4: According to the National Association of Realtors, sales increased 1.5% last month to an annual rate of nearly 4 million units. Sales increased in the South and West, but declined in the Northeast as the Midwest held steady. However, the group's chief economist, Lawrence Young, said August and September marked the two slowest months for home sales in all of 2026. Year over year, sales dropped 2.2% as mortgage rates continued their climb. Bob Agner reporting.
1: Over two dozen people are facing charges after a massive drug trafficking operation in South Florida. State Attorney General James Uthmeyer says the investigation called Operation Icebreaker targeted a group accused of distributing cocaine, fentanyl, and meth. Authorities seized about 100 pounds of cocaine. More details at SRNNews.com. From Washington, I'm Keith Peters.
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0: And we just want to say thank you so much for listening to WTBI on this Tuesday evening, October the 13th, where right now it's about 6 minutes past the hour of 8 p.m. And right now you are listening to 91.5 FM, WTBI.org on the World Wide Web. And we really appreciate that. 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Right now in Greenville, 76 degrees under fair skies. Tomorrow is going to be 86 degrees under sunny skies for a high, and ...61 degrees for a low. Again, 86 degrees on Thursday for a high. So it looks a spate of good weather here we're looking at. And we thank the Lord for it. Coming up, His Will is going to sing for us, Trust in the One. McCamey is going to sing, Bring Me Out of the Desert. And the Gospel Plowboys will sing, Stepping on the Clouds. The Hart Family, I Was There When It Happened. And then the Foundations Quartet, We Still Pray. Gethsemane Quartet, It Will Be Worth It All. 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
1: With us are news. I'm Keith Peters in Washington. Pope Leo XIV is recovering in a Rome hospital after the Vatican confirmed he has lung cancer. Sarah Lee Kessler reports.
2: The Vatican says Tuesday's surgery lasted 90 minutes, was successful, no complications. It involved removing a lowered lobe from the pontiff's right lung after a biopsy on a nodule tested positive for adenocarcinoma. The American-born pontiff, who's 71, told a crowd in St. Peter's Square Sunday that doctors advised him to have it removed and said it was detected at a very early stage and was well contained. It's unclear at this point whether Pope Leo will undergo further treatment. I'm Sarah Lee Kessler.
1: The Department of Homeland Security is admitting that ICE violated a New Jersey court order involving the processing of detainees.
2: New Jersey Congresswoman Ana Lilia Mejia says DHS is now confirming that ICE agents used the parking lot of the federal government's Roxbury warehouse to process 14 detainees in September in two separate incidents. There have been weeks of rumors about ICE activity at Roxbury, which DHS had been denying. The New Jersey Attorney General's office is investigating. I'm Sarah Lee Kessler.
1: Multiple roller coasters are shut down at Six Flags parks across the country after a man fell to death in Georgia. It happened on the Goliath roller coaster at Six Flags over Georgia on Monday. A man plunged to the ground, hitting multiple parts of the ride on his way down. There's no word yet on what caused the tragedy. Earlier, there were reports that a roller coaster at Six Flags Magic Mountain in Southern California caused brain injuries to some riders. On Wall Street, the Dow down by 180 points. This is SRN News.
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0: Good evening and welcome to the Road to Calvary radio broadcast. I am Alex Maynard, the pastor here at Calvary Baptist Temple, located at 913 Parker Bowie Road in Iva, South Carolina. We're grateful that you have joined us today as we bring you a recap of one of our Sunday morning services. It is our prayer that the preaching of God's Word will strengthen your faith, encourage your heart, and point you closer to Jesus Christ. So sit back and open your Bibles and listen with an open heart, and may the Lord speak through His precious Word. 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
1: We're going to be back in the book of Genesis, chapter number 39. We'll be in verse number 16 this morning. I tell you, I thank God for His blessings on my life. Bible says, "And she lay up his garment beside by her until the Lord, till his Lord came home. And she spake unto him according to these words, saying, The Hebrew servant which thou hast brought unto us came in unto me to mock me. And it came to pass, as I lifted up my voice and cried, and he left his garment with me and fled out. And it came to pass, when his master heard the words of his wife, which she spake unto him, saying, After this manner did thy servant to me, that his wrath was kindled. And Joseph's master took him and put him into the prison, a place where the king's prisoners were bound. And he was there in prison." And here's your page turner here. This right here, every time you see the word "but," God's fixing to move, amen. "But the Lord was with Joseph and showed him mercy and gave him favor in the sight of the keeper of the prison. And the keeper of the prison committeth to Joseph's hand all the prisoners that were in the prison. And whatsoever they did there, he was the doer of it. The keeper of the prison looked not to anything that was under his hand, because the Lord was with him. And that which he did, the Lord made it to prosper." Dear Heavenly Father, God, I need you, Lord, this morning. Father, I need liberty. God, I need you to remove me of sin. Father, remove me of self. Father, I need you to get me out of the way, God. Father, I pray, Lord, that you would allow me to preach to your people. Father, I pray, God, for those, Lord God, that can't be here this morning. Father, I pray, God, that you would have your will and way, Lord, in everything that's said and done this morning. Touch us, Father. Have your will and way, Lord. In your name I pray. Amen and amen. You may be seated. As we look here, the past few Sundays, we've been going through the life of Joseph. And the very first Sunday, we talked about how to keep your character when you lose your coat. Well, last week we talked about leaving your coat, walking away from your coat in order to keep your character. There are some things in life when it comes to betrayal that we've still got to uphold the character that God's put in our life. When it comes to temptation, we have to have character. When it comes to knowing about ourselves and knowing where we stand before God, we are just sinners saved by grace. Hallelujah. So if I could for a little while, I want to preach on living without your coat, but living with your character. Amen. Because there may come a time in this life that we live, there'll be no comfort. There'll be no covering for your life. There may be a time where you don't have a coat, where you don't have that thing to rely on, that adversity may walk into your life. And can I say this? I believe this is so much different than betrayal. Joseph had already walked through the brethren betraying him and backstabbing him, putting him in a pit. But this is different. This right here, he was standing for what was right. Somebody lied on him, and he was in the place of Egypt, which is a picture and a type of the world. So when you're out in the world, things just happen. There's going to come a time in our lives, and everybody here, I'm sure, could stand with testimony after testimony and say, we thought we were down to everything. We thought we were just put back in a corner, put in a rock in a hard place, and it seemed like there was no way out, and it seems like there was nobody to help us through. But God, hallelujah, but God was with us, but the Lord stood with us this morning. We see not only by way of introduction, we notice the adversity that he's about to walk into. We see that adversity in the Word of God is not always because you sin. I know the Bible says that whatsoever a man soweth, that shall he also reap. But sometimes, Brother Darrell, adversity is not just sin. It may be a test that God's putting you through to see how your character holds up. Sometimes God wants to rip the coat off you and see if you'll stay faithful to him. See if you'll still continue with him for a little while. If we look all through the Word of God, we notice that Job suffered. And Job chapter number 1, verse number 8 through 12, we see that David suffered. We notice that Paul suffered for the cause of Christ. We notice that the apostles suffered in many different ways. We also know that Christ himself, when he was on this earth, suffered and died in adversity. It was not something that any of these men had done wrong, but it was that they were going to suffer adversity because we are living in a fallen world. I think one of the most famous questions I've ever heard, or one of the most famous questions everybody's been asking, is why do bad things happen to good people? Because we live in a fallen world. Because ever since Genesis chapter number 3, when Eve partook of the fruit, our world has been cursed to sin and death. Good things happen to bad people. Bad things happen to good people. It just seems to walk that way. But as children of God, sometimes adversity walks into your life. Things that we are not comfortable with walks into your life. We notice number 2, but adversity does not mean God is not present. Just because you're going through something this morning, just because you're dealing with depression, or you've got your mind is just not all there, or your body is failing you, or if you're walking through life and things just haven't worked out the way you wanted them to be, does not mean that God is not with you this morning. The Bible says that he will never leave thee and he will never forsake thee. That's a promise this morning. I don't care what you walk through. I don't care where you've been. God's there. I don't care what slime hole that you're sloshing through. God's sloshing through them with you. Amen. I thank God that I've got a Lord who is with me always. I thank God I've got a Lord who sees all and knows all this morning. Every trial, every heartache, every burden that I face, God is facing it with me. Amen. Hallelujah. We see not only adversity does not mean God is absent, but adversity can do something for you that success can't. Adversity can make you it can prep you for what God has got in store for you. I think I told our Wednesday night crowd this. I said some of the best lessons I've ever learned in my life were not because I had great success, but it was because there was men or there was me that failed and learned I can't do that. And God was preparing me. God taught me how to face adversity. God is teaching me, not just taught, but teaching me how to face adversity head on with the power of God behind me. Adversity is not something that we should look at, oh, I've sinned against God. Can I say this? If you have to ask the question, am I going through this because I've sinned? Could it be that you need to go back and see if you've got all your sin confessed? Sometimes it just happens. Life happens. I think we need to get real with ourselves as Christians. I believe a lot of us in here are. Things are just going to happen to us just like it happens to the average man out here. Number one, I want to look at this. I've got a few points I want to notice about this prison that he's walking into. Joseph, being the man that he is, being the picture and the type of Christ, God took him all the way from prophesying that his brothers would bow at his feet, took him from there, walked through his pit, walked down the prosperous way to Potiphar's house, where last week we talked about he lived there and he prospered in the house. And can I say that's a good characteristics of a Christian here. Everywhere this young man went, everywhere he went, Brother Pearson, he prospered. How is it that you can land yourself in a pit, Brother Darrell? Land yourself in bonds and in chains. Walk into somebody's house and be a slave and prosper. How is it that you can walk out of somebody's house where you are a slave and walk into the very pit of prison? And the Bible says that he prospered. Only God can do that, amen. Only God can do it. Hallelujah. We see the pain of the prison that he was in. There's a few things I believe Brother Joseph didn't let things get a hold of him. Number one, and we talked about this the very first week, but I want to hit it again. He refused to let the pain of prison bring bitterness in his heart. I think a lot of our churches that we're in, a lot of people, we've got a lot of bitterness resting in our heart for other people. We've got a lot of bitterness that is going around us. Why? Oh, why? I don't know. All I know is this. As humans, we tend to allow that bitterness to find its way into our heart. It's easy. It's an easy feeling to have. As men and women, it's easy to get mad and bent out of shape over stuff. But I believe Joseph this, as he was on his way walking into the cell there, as he's walking into the prison, he did not let bitterness bother him when he was in prison. Number two, we see that I believe he refused to allow the prison to bring him blindness. You go on through the verse of scripture, the Bible talks about that he was looking out for other inmates that were in there. The Bible says that the prison keeper put him over above everything. Why? Because as he was walking into this adversity, as he was walking into it, he did not hang his head and say, "Why me, God?" But he lifted his eyes up and said, "Whatever you have me to do, I will do. Whatever you want me to do, how can I glorify you in this trial that I'm going through?" We see not only he refused to let the prison of blindness take his joy and put him into bitterness, but we notice this, that he refused to let the prison make him barren. A lot of times when we walk through trials of life, we kind of give up on things. He still produced fruit while he was in the prison. He was still going for God. He was still living for God. He was still ministering to those that were around him while he was in prison. Out of everywhere that he could have been, that he could have ministered. I know this. We always have the mentality of, well, if I can get here, I can do this. Or if I can get this, I can do that. Or maybe if I have this position, I can reach out more. How about you just witness bear fruit where you are? And let God give you the promotion that you deserve. Amen. I think a lot of us sit in the soil that we're in, sitting the place and the adversity that we're in, and hang our head and don't ever do anything or get anywhere because we're not fruitful where we're sitting. We just sit there. We're bitter because they're being more fruitful. But see, we don't understand as they went further in their adversity. They reached out in their adversity. We notice that he allowed that prison. He refused to let the prison cause him to have barrenness, but we also see that he refused to allow that prison to cause him brokenness. Can I say this? That if you've got the Lord with you, Brother Pearson, ain't nobody broken with the Lord. Your mind may be off a little bit and your heart may be burdened, but you're not broken. Amen.
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0: Good afternoon. This is Pastor Lee Benton of Bethel Baptist Church of Baskerville, Virginia, and this is the Saved by Grace radio broadcast, reminding you that it's God's so great mercy that we are only saved by God's grace. 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
1: David to Exodus chapter number 27, and I want you to look at what God said about this brazen altar, the altar of sacrifice. He's talking to Moses here. He said, Moses, thou shalt make an altar of shittim wood, 5 cubits long, 5 cubits broad. The altar shall be 4 square, and the height thereof shall be 3 cubits. Verse 2, and thou shalt make the horns of it upon the 4 corners thereof. His horn shall be of the same, and thou shalt overlay it with brass. Verse number 3, and thou shalt make his pans to receive his ashes, and his shovels, and his basins, and his flesh hooks, and his fire pans, all the vessels thereof thou shalt make of brass. Verse 4, and thou shalt make for it a grate of network of brass, and upon the net shalt thou make 4 brazen rings in the 4 corners thereof. Now go to Exodus 29, Brother David Jr., verse number 10, Exodus 29, 10. Same altar of burnt sacrifice. And thou shalt cause a bullock to be brought before the tabernacle of the congregation, and Aaron and his sons, they were the priests, shall put their hands upon the head of the bullock. Verse 11. And thou shalt kill the bullock before the Lord by the door of the tabernacle of the congregation. Verse 12, and thou shalt take of the blood of the bullock and put it upon the horns of the altar with thy finger, and pour all the blood beside the bottom of the altar. Verse 13, and thou shalt take all the fat that covereth the inwards, and the cull that is above the liver, and the 2 kidneys, and the fat that is upon them, and burn them upon the altar. Verse 14, but the flesh of the bullock and his skin and his dung shalt thou burn with fire without the camp. It is a sin offering. And so this is directed by God in the days of the Old Testament, the Old Covenant, that these priests, beginning with Aaron and then as it went down through his descendants, were supposed to commit certain sacrifices according to different transgressions or different things that needed to have sacrifice for. And so this is a picture of this priestly angel that is by this heavenly brazen altar. And he is there by the 4 horns of the golden altar. Now, when the priest would anoint the 4 horns of the altar with blood of that sacrificed animal, it was a picture of God's grace and mercy to those that had given that sacrifice for their sins. You say, preacher, I thought Jesus' blood was given for the sacrifice. He had not yet come. It was a picture of what was to come, that Jesus Christ would be the Lamb of God, and that he would burn out. He would give his all for us, amen. And his blood would be shed, amen. And through the blood of Christ, God has offered us mercy and grace of salvation. And so this is a picture that's a little different. You say, is there an altar in heaven? There certainly is. If you read the book of Exodus, God showed Moses the pattern in heaven. He said, Moses, what you're seeing here is how I want you to build those altars down in the tabernacle. And so this is an altar of incense in chapter 8. And now in chapter 9, once again, we see the altar of burnt sacrifice or the brazen altar. And it has 4 horns. But notice that there is no blood being sprinkled on these 4 horns. Are you with me? Say amen. In the Old Testament, you had to have the blood of that animal sprinkled on the 4 horns. It represented God's grace, God's mercy, God's salvation. But here then in the tribulation period, there is no blood sprinkled on the horns of this altar. Why is that, preacher? Because God's grace is done. God's mercy is over. It is now the judgment of God. The altar that once cried through the four horns of the golden altar, God is merciful. God is gracious. God loves you. God wants to save you. He wants to forgive you of your sins. It's now the same four horns that preach a different message that God is judging. You are lost and you're condemned. Are you with me? Say amen. So here we have the horns. Now, notice what this angel that is standing, this priestly angel, and some believe it's the Lord Jesus, but we'll find out in heaven, but he is standing by this altar of sacrifice. There, notice that there's no blood. Why? Because, Brother James, there's no sacrifice there. The Bible says when Jesus died on the cross, that there was no more need for sacrifice. What he did at Calvary, amen, finished. He said, it is finished. We don't need any more priests. You don't have to come to Bethel Baptist and see a bunch of smoke and say, man, what is that smell? What's the pastor doing out there? Man, he's burning a bullock. He's burning a goat. What is he doing out there? Look at that, boy. Look at the blood around that altar. Look at the blood on the horn. We don't have to do that, glory be to God, because Jesus is the Lamb that sacrificially gave his life, shed his blood that we might be saved. Amen. So here in the tribulation period, there's an altar. But there's no sacrifice. There's an altar, but because there's no sacrifice, there's no blood. Amen. Jesus shed his blood once. Once. That's why you cannot believe in getting resaved. You cannot get resaved. If you got the goods the first time, my friend, you're saved for all eternity. Amen. You shall not perish. It's called everlasting life. It's not called life until you sin again or life until you make a boo-boo on God again. No, my friend, it's everlasting eternal life. Amen. There's no need for Christ to ever be crucified again. There's no need for him to ever shed his blood again. Glory be to God. He came the first time and he wore a crown of thorns, but the next time he comes, he's going to wear a crown of gold. Amen. Amen. Amen. He came the first time in a manger, old lowly manger. But the next time he comes, he'll stand and he'll put his feet on Mount of Olives and it will crack the Mount of Olives in Israel in half. The power of God. So there's no sacrifice. What are you saying, preacher? It's not my nose. Let's go ahead and nail it. Let's just go and follow the Lord here. And listen to me. The sacrifice is there for you today, but there's a day coming, as we said in Revelation 4, the door's going to shut. John said, I saw a door was open. That door is still open. Jesus is the door. He's the door, Brother James. Why? Because he shed his blood in a sacrificial and an obedient way. Glory be to God for our sins. And so the blood is there. But there's a day coming that the world will see that there's no sacrifice on that brazen altar. And there's no blood to wash away your sins. It's amazing Brother Allen was led of the Lord to sing that song before the message. Yeah. Nothing but the blood of Jesus. So my friend, if there's no blood on these four horns, then there's no sins can be washed away. Are y'all with me? Y'all with me? Amen. Hallelujah. Glory be to God. Aren't you glad you're saved under the blood? Hey, but maybe next time Miss Angie sings the Son of the Blood, you'll shout a little bit more. Amen. Son of the blood, amen. Your old life is under the blood, amen. But if you've not accepted the Lord as your Savior, you've not put your faith in the sacrificial Lamb of God, you've not been washed by his blood, my friend, there's a day coming that the altar will appear to you and it will not have a sacrificial Lamb of God. It will not have any blood on the horns. Amen and amen. Now let's move on quickly. Verse 14. So now this is not an altar of salvation. Brother Kyle, this ain't an altar of forgiveness. Now it's an altar of judgment. Yeah. So here comes the judgment. In verse number 14, saying to the sixth angel, this is the priestly angel speaking to one of the prepared present angels, number six, which had the trumpet, loose the four angels. Loose the four angels. Where are they at? which are bound in the great river Euphrates. Now, I want to show you something in Isaiah chapter number 14, Brother David Jr., Isaiah 14, verse 12. We're going to look at three different scriptures about fallen angels. These are not good angels, because never in the Bible, are you listening to me today? Never in the Bible is good angels ever in chains or ever bound. But we're going to find that these are demonic angels. These are demons. Watch this now. Isaiah chapter number 14, verse number 12. Watch this. I've quoted this last week. Some of you may not believe me or may not know, but we'll go ahead and read it to you. How art thou fallen from heaven, O Lucifer? Remember last week I said, John said, I saw as if a star fell from heaven. And those 70 came back and said, Lord, we've healed people and we've done this and done that. And Jesus said, I've seen Satan fall like lightning from heaven. Here's the story. O Lucifer, son of the morning, how art thou cut down to the ground, which didst weaken the nations? Verse 13, for thou hast said in thine heart, I will ascend unto heaven. I will exalt my throne above the stars of God. I will set also upon the mount of the congregation in the sides of the north. I will ascend above the heights of the clouds. I will be like the Most High. That is why God condemned him. We want to say in redneck language, kicked him out of heaven. Said, I'm going to be God. I'll be God. Now look in Luke chapter number 10, Brother David Jr. Pay attention, folks. Luke 10. And the 70 returned again with joy, saying, Lord, even the devils are subject unto us through thy name. Verse 18. And he, Jesus, said unto them, I beheld Satan as lightning fall from heaven. Now go to Revelation 12, Brother David. So we see that the devil has been kicked out, Lucifer, out of heaven. But in Revelation 12, verse 3 through 5, here's where the demonic spirits have come from. And there appeared another wonder in heaven. And behold, a great red dragon. That doesn't sound like the Lamb of God, does it? Who's a picture of the dragon in the Bible? Somebody say it out loud. The devil, Satan, having seven heads and 10 horns. And we'll get to chapter 12 and we'll explain what this means. And seven crowns upon his head. Verse 4. And his tail drew the third part of the stars of heaven and did cast them to the earth. The dragon stood before the woman which was ready to be delivered. Who is this woman? This woman is Israel. She's about to deliver a man child. Watch this. For to devour her child as soon as it was born. Verse 5. And she brought forth a man-child. Who's the man-child? The Lord Jesus Christ. Okay? Who was to rule all nations with a rod of iron. And her child was called up unto God and to his throne. The Bible is telling, John has given us a look back at the fall of Lucifer. And he says that the red dragon was cast out of heaven, and the Bible says that he took one third of the stars, that is the angels of heaven, one third of the stars of the angels fell with him. And the very first objective of Satan and his demons was to stop the birth of Jesus Christ. You go through the Word of God, the very first married couple was Adam and Eve, and they had a boy by the name of Cain and another one by the name of Abel. And Cain self-worshiped. Cain worshiped with his works, but Abel worshiped through the blood. God had already told Eve, said through Eve, through the seed of the woman, Genesis 3:15, will come the Savior. So Satan thought that Abel was going to be the Savior. He thought Abel would be the one that may bring forth the Savior, the lineage, the seed, the line. And if you study from Abel on down, you'll get to Joseph. What happened with Joseph? The devil put it in his 10 brothers' heart. Benjamin was not part of it. His other 10 brothers to kill Joseph. Why? Because through Joseph was the seed of the Messiah. Are you listening to me, y'all? Are you listening to me, y'all? We can continue on through this, and you can study. You can go back to Matthew and look back. And you look at what is considered through Mary and her father, and you go by and go, you keep, and you'll look where Satan, this red dragon, tried his best to cut off the line of the Savior from ever being born. But glory be to God, one night in Bethlehem, the angels proclaim, he is born. Glory be to God. All hail, all highest praise to him. The Savior of the world is born. So he could not stop his birth. So what did he do? He tried to stop his life. There were times that the Jews wanted to stone Jesus. And the Bible says that Jesus just left out in a miraculous way. And then the devils of hell and Satan wanted to crucify him, kill him on a cross. But on the third and glorious morning, up from the grave, he arose. That's the picture here. That Satan has one objective, and that was to defeat Jesus Christ, to hinder him from doing the work of redemption at the cross. Well, now guess where the Lord is? According to that scripture, it says where? To his throne. The Bible says he's ascended. He died on a cross. 3 days later, he arose from the grave. 40 days later, he ascended up to heaven from Jerusalem. And then for 10 more days, 120 people of God went to the upper room for 10 days. They fasted, they prayed, they fellowshiped, they strengthened each other. And on the 50th day, Penta means 50, Pentecost, the Holy Spirit promise was made real in their lives. And today we have Holy Spirit abiding in us. Because Jesus said the Comforter will come. Right. All right, listen to me. Amen. And so where's Jesus today? He is on his throne making intercession for us. Right. Praise the Lord. So here we have four of these leaders of demonic angels. These are fallen. They've been bound. So get a picture of this. We already saw this in chapter number 9, the first part. There are a portion of these angels that fell from heaven that went straight to the bottomless pit. Are you paying attention to me? If you'll pay attention, you'll learn a lot, and it'll help you fall in love more with Jesus and the Bible. They were bound in the bottomless pit until a specific time, Kyle. When was that? Well, we just read the fifth trumpet. Satan let them loose. Here we have some more bound demonic angels. And they are led by four, we'll call them demonic generals. Four generals. Why is there four? One for the north, one for the south, one for the east, and one for the west. Four. Now notice they have an army. This army is an amazing number of demons. Watch this now. Some believe it could be demonic people during the tribulation period. Some believe this is part of the Battle of Armageddon when the devil has deceived nations. And hey, listen, that ought not confuse you. We got people today that's demonic. Amen. Amen. We got folks that are demonic right now in our world. Amen. But in tribulation period, I'm showing you how demonic many people will be. They will be demon-possessed. And so notice that they're loose from the great river Euphrates. Put up that map of Euphrates River. I want you to pay attention to this. I hope you can see it good. But right above Babylonia and Chaldea and right below Assyria, where Nineveh is, you'll see two rivers. The one on the left is the Euphrates. The one up above it is the Tigris River. The Euphrates River is almost 1,800 miles long. It begins in the country of Turkey, and it runs through Iraq. And it meets up with the Tigris River, and then it in the Persian Gulf, the Euphrates River and the Tigris River. Now, let me tell you what it's known for. It is known as the Fertile Crescent. It is known as the cradle of civilization. This is where human civilization began. The Garden of Eden was there, between there of the Tigris and the Euphrates River, with two mighty rivers to water that great garden. No wonder the word Eden means delight. It was the Garden of Delight. And from there, Adam and Eve was placed. This is where it all started, y'all. Bibles comes alive when you pay attention to things like this. But let me tell you what comes from Euphrates area. The first sin came from there. Brother Jones, the first rebellion against God came from there. The first murder came from that area. Are you listening to me? The first hatred came from that area. Are you listening to me? The first misery ever known by humans came from the Euphrates area, because God put a curse on the ground. He put a curse on a woman, saying, you're going to have to have pain and bearing children. He said to the man, I'm going to have to sweat to earn a living. Are you listening to me? There's a lot of sin, a lot of ugliness came from this area. Now, before man messed up, it was the most beautiful place in the world. That's like life. Listen to me. We're getting ready to close.

in his face. But what happens when we don't live right, when we don't do right, what God meant to be beautiful becomes ugly. Amen. This area, Sister Bunny, should be the most beautiful place in the world today still, but all kind of sin and rebellion and hatred came from this area. Amen. So no wonder, Brother Tom, that these demonic angels are bound in that river. You better listen to me. I believe the Bible. Amen. You better listen to me. Some of you better wake up. Amen. When these four angels and these demonic spirits, the number here is going to blow you away, is 200 million. 200 million. I read a statistics or a thought that said that meant four angels, that meant each of them had 50 million in their army. One angel had 50 million, another angel had 50 million, the third and the fourth, 50 million, 50 million. They said if you put 50 million soldiers together, shoulder to shoulder, 1 mile wide, to get all 50 million, it would have to be 87 miles long. 1 mile wide, 87 miles long of soldiers. Can you imagine that? Why is that, preacher? Because God's judging. Why is that, preacher? Because they've got a tremendous feat to accomplish. What is it? One out of three must die. One out of three humans on the earth at this time must die. And there's an army led by four demonic generals, and they each have 50 million soldiers. Now, notice what the Bible says about this, that in chapter number 9, look at verse number 1. And the fifth angel sounded, and I saw a star fall from heaven into the earth, and to him was given the key of the bottomless pit. And he opened the bottomless pit, and there rose smoke out of the pit, and the smoke as the smoke of a great furnace, and the sun and the air were darkened by reason of the smoke of the pit. Now, let me read to you Jude chapter number 1 about these demonic angels and these fallen angels that are in here for a specific time. Jude 1:6, listen closely. And he's got it up there. And the angels which kept not their first estate. What does that mean? Where was their first estate? Heaven. God created them to be supernatural beings, to worship, to praise, to intervene in world affairs, to protect his children, his nation Israel, to protect, as we said in the study of the Revelation, his pastors that are preaching the word of God. That they've got many, there's some responsibilities that we don't even know about that angels have. But they left their first estate. That word left means they chose to. That means that they chose to rebel against God with Lucifer. So they've left. Watch this now. But left their own habitation. They were there. That's where they habited. That's where they dwelled in heaven. But they've left it. They chose to leave it by rebelling against God. Watch this. God hath reserved. Amen. Reserved. Amen. In everlasting chains. Under darkness. Until when? The judgment of the great day. Jude tells us that God has reserved a group of those demonic angels that followed Lucifer to be bound in with chains in darkness there in the bottomless pit. And in the fifth trumpet, Satan, Lucifer, their God, their leader, will be given the key from God. And he will open the bottomless pit, and for 5 months, these reserved demonic angels are coming out. And for 5 months, they will torment men and women. Here we have now, in this sixth trumpet, once again, here are some angels that are demonic, they're demons.

0: that have been in chains of darkness. They've been bound. And when they come out of the bottomless pit, they're coming out through the Euphrates River. And these four demonic angel generals will have 50 million demonic spirits, whether it be demonic possessed people or whether it be demons. I don't know. God doesn't give us all the details, but I know they're demonic.
1: That's right.
0: And 200 million will begin to go to the north, the south, the east, and the west. And they'll begin to take the life of one out of three humans upon this earth. Will take the life of a human by fire, by smoke, and by brimstone. You know, I was thinking about this. We were looking at this the other day, last Sunday, and I'm going to close. But we were looking at this that we talked about scorpion tails. And we said there's 100 species of scorpions that have enough poison to kill a human being. And I read people's testimony of being stung by a scorpion, and they said it's like the feeling of a red hot nail. It was like a major electric shock. Fire. No wonder they're coming from hell. No wonder these four angels and all these demonic spirits are killing people by what? Fire. Brimstone, smoke. Because, my friend, that's what the bottomless pit is. It's eternal separation from God in a lake of fire.
2: 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This is Pastor Lee Benton. 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
3: Thank you and greetings, radio friends. What a joy and privilege it is to come to your place of listening and share together with you another Harvest Time broadcast. How I praise the Lord for this open door, this heaven-born privilege that our Lord allows us day after day, together by the radio, open God's eternal word and study the word of God together. I trust that if it's at all possible, you'll take the time out, get your Bible, and follow along with us in our study of the word of God today. We're turning again in our Bible to the book of 1 Corinthians, chapter number 11, and I'm reading verse number 3. The Bible said, "But I would have you know that the head of every man is Christ, and the head of the woman is the man, and the head of Christ is God." I began on yesterday a study on Bible order for the home. In previous broadcasts, we looked at the opposition of our home and several big guns that Satan has pointed at our homes. His desire is to destroy every family and do away with that which God has instituted and chosen to bless a society with. And then we looked at the origin of the home, and we studied how that it was established by the Maker, entered into by matrimony, and that it ends at the mortuary. And then on yesterday, we began our study on Bible order for our homes. And here we have in verse number 3 of 1 Corinthians 11, God's order for the home. Notice, if you will, please, the Bible sets up three positions in the home here in this verse. First of all, we would have to say that Christ is to be the head of every home. The Bible said in verse number 3, "But I would have you know that Christ is the head of every man." I pointed out to you that teaches us that man is not to be the head of the house, but the Lord Jesus Christ is to be the head of the man being the human head, but he's bowing to his head, which is the Lord Jesus Christ. So you have Christ the head and man in submission to the lordship of Jesus Christ. May I repeat what I said on yesterday? No man can be the husband and father that he should be and could be unless he is saved and surrendered to the lordship of the Lord Jesus Christ. Then we see that the man is the head of the woman. Now, I'm aware of the fact that does not go over too well in our society that we live in. We live in a generation of women who desire to be liberated and to have their own way and enjoy their equals with the man. But I remind you, this Bible says that the wife is to be submitted to her own husband as she is unto the Lord. Somebody might ask the question and say, "Well, preacher, where did that start? And why is it continuing in our society?" Well, let me tell you where it started and why it is to continue. Back over in the book of Genesis, chapter number 3, in the Garden of Eden, Eve faces the devil. He tempts her to eat of the fruit of the forbidden tree of the knowledge of good and evil. She yields to that temptation, eats that fruit, and then gives to Adam, and he eats also. And then God comes walking in the garden in the cool of the day and calls out to Adam, asks him where he is. And then Adam said he hid himself because he was naked. And God said, "Who told you you were naked? Have you ate of that fruit that I forbid you to eat of. And you know the story. I'm not going into long details. But then God placed a curse upon man, upon woman, upon the animal kingdom, and upon the ground, and upon all creation. And that curse will remain until the Lord Jesus Christ comes back to this earth again to rule and reign as he said he would in the word of God. But the woman's part of that curse is found in Genesis chapter 3, verse number 16. The Bible said, unto the woman he said, I will greatly multiply thy sorrow in thy conception. In sorrow thou shalt bring forth children, and thy desire shall be to thy husband, and he shall rule over thee. Now that's Genesis chapter 3, verse number 16. And God places the woman in the position that her desire is to be under her husband, and he is to rule over her. That's not something that I chose to do, but that's God's choosing. And I remind you that God is still God. You see, I did not write this book. I'm just simply reading it and preaching what the Bible teaches. Now, again, I want to emphasize, and I'm going to deal with this more on a future broadcast. My wife is my sweetheart. She is not my slave. She is not my servant. And I am convinced today that the biggest problem in the home is not the wife and mother, but the daddy and husband will not be what he ought to be as it's laid out for him in the Word of God. Again, in our future study, we're going to deal with Bible order for the husband. And when we do, I believe you will agree with me that most women, if they had a husband that lived up to Bible standards for the husband, then it would not be difficult for that wife to submit unto his leadership and his headship over her. But God placed women to be under the man, and the man rule over her as a result of the curse. And as long as the curse is here, that is still God's order for the wife to be submitted to her own husband. So we come back to 1 Corinthians chapter number 11 and verse number 3. And again we notice this order. Christ, the head of every man. And then the head of the woman is her husband. And then the head of Christ is God. If I were where you could see me, I would use my hands and I would put Christ at the top and then man underneath him in submission to him. And then wife under her husband submitted to him in the order of authority that God gives here. And may I say to you again, any man that is not saved and surrendered to the lordship of Christ can never be all that he could be as a husband and daddy. And any lady who is not saved and submitted to her husband is not and cannot be all that she could be for God's glory and honor. So God wants his son, the Lord Jesus Christ, to be head of every house. Then he wants every husband submitted to the headship of Christ. And then every wife submitted to the headship of her husband. Then children are to be under both parents, submitted to them and to their authority. So it is Christ over man, man over the woman, and then daddy and mother over the children. That is God's order for the home and the family. And again, I want to say to you that if you are not in that Bible order, your home is out of order. Now, you may look at the present situation you're in and say, well, preacher, we're not in that kind of order at our house, but things are going great for us. Well, you only see the present. The only order that God has promised to bless is the order that he lays down in the Word of God. Now, what I want to do for the next several broadcasts, I want to look at Bible orders in the home and let God speak to our heart from His Word. We're going to look at Bible order for the husband, and then we're going to look at Bible order for the wife, and then we'll look at Bible order for the children. God does not leave us in the dark. He lays down for us in plain language how He wants our homes to be ordered. And again, if we want God's blessings on us, we must submit to God's authority as the head of our home and let His order be the order that prevails in our home and in our family. Now, I want to begin first of all by dealing with Bible order for the husbands. I do not wish to be mean or unkind when I say what I'm about to say. And I know it's impossible that you put every home into a blanket coverage of identifying the problem that's in that home. Homes are different. Husbands are different. Wives are different. And family situations are different. I am convinced that in the majority of the cases, the number one problem in the home is daddy. I'm sure some of we men don't like to face up to that. But the responsibility that God places on us puts us in a position where we must obey God and be submitted to Christ if we want our wife to be submitted to us and our children to be submitted to their parents and obey them. What is Bible order for the husband? Well, in the days to come, I want to deal with four thoughts under this heading, Bible order for the husband. I'll only have time to name them today on the broadcast, and then we'll deal with them, the Lord willing, on the broadcast beginning tomorrow. But let me name them. First of all, we find that Bible order for the husband is that the husband is to be the lover of his wife. The Bible said in Ephesians chapter number 5 and in verse number 25, husbands, love your wives, as Christ also loved the church and gave himself for it. So, first of all, the husband is to be the lover of his wife. Second, we learn in Ephesians 6:4 that the husband is to be the leader in the way. He is to be the priest of that home, that family, and lead them in the direction that God will honor and bless his home and his family. And then we're going to learn that the husband is responsible to labor for wages. He is to be the breadwinner. And the Bible said in 1 Timothy chapter 5, verse number 8, if any man provide not for his own, especially those of his own house, he is worse than an infidel and hath denied the faith. And then we're going to look at the fourth thought, that men are to be learned in womanhood. So, Bible order for the man. He's to be the lover of his wife. He's to be the leader in the way. He is to be the laborer for wages. And he's to be learned in womanhood. Again, I submit to you, that may not be the type of home that we see today in the society that we live in. But that is the type of home that the scriptures lay out for us to have. And Bible order is the right order. Father, take the word, use it to your glory. I pray in Jesus' name, amen and amen.
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2: Now, I don't care where you're at, trouble's going to come your way. The other morning I was taking a shower and I dropped my soap. Do you know how much trouble it is for me to bend over? I had to bend over and pick that soap up. And I picked that soap up, and that slippery, slimy bunch of junk went right into the drain hole. So then I had to move and reach down and grab it out the drain hole. When I did, I went to pinch that thing. That sucker went down the drain. Now I got to take a bath, worried about a stopped-up drain. I mean, just every time you turn around, something going wrong. I mean, you're trying to do right, you're trying to live right, you're trying to act right, and the devil's just going to make sure something goes stupid just to get your mind off of where you're going and what you're trying to do. I was trying to be on time for JB because he ain't never on time. But he was in the driveway waiting on me, and I knew when I got there, oh, here it comes. He won't know why I'm late, why I'm not on time. Hey, let me tell you something. It's better to suffer for well-doing than to suffer for wrongdoing. Because well-doing is going to have a blessing at the end of that, whatever suffering you have to go through. But at the end of evil-doing, I promise you, there's not going to be a good ending if you don't repent, if you don't make things right. Let's talk first of all this morning about his fortune. Job was a rich man. Job 1:13 says, "And there was a day when his sons and daughters were eating and drinking wine in his eldest brother's house. And there came a messenger unto Job and said, The oxen are plowing, and the ass is feeding beside them, and the Sabaeans fell upon them and took them away. Yea, they've slain the servants with the edge of the sword, and I only am escaped alone to tell thee." Verse 16, "While I was yet speaking, there came another and said, The fire of God is fallen from heaven and hath burned up the sheep and the servants and consumed them, and I only am escaped alone to tell thee." Verse 17, "While he was yet speaking, there came also another and said, The Chaldeans made out three bands and fell upon the camels, and have carried them away, yea, and slain the what? The servants with the edge of the sword. And I am escaped alone to tell thee." In one fell swoop, one of the wealthiest men in the world at his time was robbed blind of all his servants, and there were slain and they were murdered by the edge of a sword. The Sabaeans took the donkeys and the oxen and killed the servants that were watching them. The Sabaeans were descendants of Sheba, and they dwelled in what is modern day Yemen in southwest Arabia. I think he has a picture there for you to see. So, wrong picture, Ken. And they were a nomadic type of people, just moving around from place to place trying to cause trouble. And then lightning killed all the sheep and killed all the servants. Then the Chaldeans took all his camels and the servants. The Chaldeans were cousins to Abraham, and that's where they dwelled, in that yellow area there, what's known today as modern-day Israel, through Iraq and then Iran, and between the Tigris and the Euphrates River. They too were nomadic people, just wandering around, seeing what they could steal. their ancestors, the future ancestors of Nebuchadnezzar, Belshazzar, and Nabopolassar. These were very educated people, though, in their time and in their day. They were educated, but they were thieves. It's kind of like the devil. He was smart, but he was a thief. And steal what God had. Steal God's throne. He was very wise. He was very powerful, but he wasn't very smart. Say amen. You can be wise and not be smart. You can know, have a lot of knowledge and have a lot of wisdom and not apply it to your life. Job woke up one morning, the richest man in the world. And before he laid his head on the pillow, he had nothing because of Satan. The devil caused it all. No doubt Satan stirred these people to do these things they did to Job. It was orchestrated by the devil himself. And if you don't believe there's an enemy orchestrating your defeat, you better get your head out of the hole like an ostrich. You better start paying attention because he's orchestrating your defeat. He's orchestrating your doom. You may not even be aware of it. You may not know it's coming, but he's got it planned. He's got people moving already your direction to pull the rug out from under you and take everything you've got. We had better trust God. Say amen or amen. Listen, the devil tries to be as organized and prepared as God, but you know what? He'll never be God. He'll never be as powerful as God. He'll never be as good as God. Say amen. There's no good in Satan at all. So that was his fortune. Now let's look at his family. Job 1:18. While he was yet speaking, there came also another and said, "Thy sons and thy daughters were eating and drinking wine in the eldest brother's house. And behold, there came a great wind from the wilderness and smote the four corners of the house. And it fell upon the young man, and they are what? Dead. And I only am escaped alone to tell thee." Suddenly, during a family reunion at their uncle's home, a tornado came through, touched down, implodes the house upon them, and they're all dead. They're gone. All his children. He lost all his money. Now he lost all his family. Notice the messenger said the storm came from the where? The wilderness. The wilderness of sin. There's the wheel lands right on the devil himself. The devil's causing everything that's happening. And it's not just a little scratch. It's not just a little hiccup. He's lost every dime, every servant, every animal he had. Now he's lost his children. Folks, that's severe. Say amen. That's severe loss. Then his flesh, look at Job 2:7. So Satan went forth from the presence of the Lord and smote Job with sore boils from the sole of his foot unto his what? Top of his head. And he took him a potsherd to scrape himself withal. And he sat down among the ashes. He sat down among the ashes. Here Job, poor, brokenhearted, and now he's sick, with sores from the top of his head to the bottom of his feet. I don't know what his situation was, but I remember last time I went to the doctor, she said, "You need to go to CVS and get a shingles shot." I said, "Why?" She did. Said, "Didn't you have chicken pox when you were young?" "Yes, ma'am." "Well, then you get old, you're going to have a shingles. I'm fixing to go to CVS and get a shot." Say amen. Because I remember chicken pox was bad enough. I was in school one day. We were standing up beside the heater, lined up to catch the bus to go home. And I started itching. And the teacher noticed me. She says, "Boy, you got ants crawling all over you." I said, I got something crawling on me. She looked down my back. She says, "Oh, my." She says, "You go stand over yonder." I'd done what she said. I went and stood over yonder. And she said, wrote a note to my mama, "Chicken pox, keep home." Very simple letter. I could even read that. She said, then she sent a note to the bus driver, set him alone in a corner. I thought, that's rude. But that's what she done. She pulled one seat and set me aside by myself till I got home. And I was itching so bad, I thought I was going to die. I got home itching and scratching. And Mama, she broke out that some of that calamine lotion. She started rubbing it all over me. And she had me in ice baths, and I was still scratching and itching. It was horrible. I can't imagine, and I have to imagine, what Job was going through. It was much worse than anything I've ever been through. From the top of his head to the bottom of his feet, sores everywhere. He had pain financially. He had multiple funerals to deal with. And not his now his flesh is eaten up with disease. None of this was expected, and none of this was deserved. But guess what? It happened anyway. Why? Because of the enemy. His wife, then in total desperation, most likely in depression, she looked at him and said, I've had it. Why don't you just curse God and die and get out of my way? That was harsh. No sympathy, no compassion from her whatsoever. As a matter of fact, it sounded like she was blaming him for everything. Let me help you with something. Don't do this. When something bad happens in your life, don't you blame somebody else for it. You blame who deserves to be blamed. That's the devil.
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6: With SR News, I'm Keith Peters in Washington. Katie Zacharias held her first briefing as White House press secretary. Jennifer Kuiper reports.
7: Katie Zacharias says she hopes to amplify President Trump's agenda in her new role.
8: I am so honored to work for President Trump and the American people as the new White House press secretary.
7: Zachariah covered a handful of topics while speaking to reporters for just under 15 minutes. She replaces Caroline Leavitt, who stepped down from the position over the summer. Zachariah was previously a conservative commentator and former communications advisor for Trump Media. I'm Jennifer Kuiper.
6: An Atlanta man who fell to his death at the 66 Flags in Austell has been identified, Liz Kennedy reports.
9: The tragic event happened on the Goliath roller coaster on Monday. The man, 42-year-old Hassan Kareem, worked for Atlanta Public Schools. According to police, Kareem was ejected from the ride and struck other patrons before falling beneath the attraction. Four other people were injured in the incident. The ride, which reaches about 70 miles per hour, stands about 200 feet tall. A statement by Atlanta Public Schools was released on Tuesday and read that Kareem's presence and impact will be deeply missed by our students, staff, and all those whose lives he touched. I'm Liz Kennedy.
6: President Trump is in Alaska today to boost Republican candidates with the midterms 3 weeks away. Trump's being joined by Republican Senator Dan Sullivan and Congressman Nick Begich at a rally in Wasilla. The president's visit comes after Vice President Vance visited Fairbanks last week for a campaign event. Trump is also set to visit Arizona, Montana, and Georgia later this week. On Wall Street, the Dow down by 180 points. This is SRN News. An Iowa city reconsiders its invocation policy.
10: Officials in Ottumwa allow people of all faiths to offer the invocation at city council meetings, and earlier this month, a member of the Satanic Temple did so, concluding his prayer with the words, "Hail Satan." Some of the council members looked visibly uncomfortable, and public outrage followed swiftly. Mayor Benjamin Foote says he and the lawmakers are reviewing the rules covering invocations. The Satan worshiper is due to offer another prayer before the council in November. Michael Harrington reporting.
6: A Washington family is asking the Supreme Court to step in after lower courts rejected a teenage female wrestler's request to ban a boy from competing against her. Alliance Defending Freedom filed the application on behalf of the family. Callie Keeler says she was sexually assaulted by the boy living as a girl during a match. Keeler's mother wants the school district to guarantee her daughter won't have to face a transgender wrestler. This is SRN News. If there ever was a great pumpkin, this is it.
11: The giant pumpkin from Rhode Island appears to have set a new world record at the Southern New England Giant Pumpkin Growers Weigh-Off. Ron Wallace grew the pumpkin, which weighed in at 3,156 pounds. Organizers say it beat the previous world record by almost 300 pounds, but it still has to officially be certified by the Guinness Book of World Records. Rich Thomason reporting.
6: A developer is proposing a massive skyscraper for San Francisco's Mission Street. The 45-story building would replace a tower car wash. The project proposed by developer Mana Capital would have 528 apartments, which would help ease a bit of the city's surging rental demand. It would also feature 80 affordable apartments. More details at SRNNews.com. From Washington, I'm Keith Peters.
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And a very good evening to you. 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We're so glad we can be here on this 13th day of the month of October. 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We're outside of our studios. Fair skies, rain, and it's with no rain, I should say. Fair skies, and 76 degrees right now, and it's going to go down to 60 degrees overnight. Our weather tomorrow, 86 degrees with clear skies, and then overnight, 64 degrees, or 61 degrees will be our low with clear skies. Clear skies and blue skies all the rest of this week. A beautiful fall week the Lord's given us. 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Coming up now, we have the Primitive Quartet's going to sing for us, What a Time in Heaven. And then the Gospel Plowboys are going to come around with Welcome Home. Clark Family sings I Found It All. And then the Lindsay Brothers are going to sing for us, Jesus Saved a Wretch Like Me. Good Shepherd Quartet, We Shall Understand. And the Rochesters will sing This One Thing I Know. Stacy Pierce will sing I'd Rather Be an Old-Time Christian Than Anything I Know. Coming up at 11 o'clock tonight, Dr. Harold B. Seitler will be preaching for us in the Old-Time Preaching Hour. Faith That Truly Saves is his topic tonight. Faith That Truly Saves. So have your Bible ready and some paper and pencil so that you can take some good notes on Dr. Seitler's message, Faith That Truly Saves. We're so glad you're listening. Pray for us. Pray for our Share-a-thon that's coming up in about 3 weeks, and I know you'll be blessed. Thank you so much for listening to WTBI.

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1: With SRN News, I'm Keith Peters in Washington. President Trump says no one has done more for Alaska than him. Speaking at a rally in Wasilla today, Trump urged supporters to re-elect Republican Senator Dan Sullivan and warned of the consequences of a Democratic victory in the upcoming midterms.
2: I've done more for this state than any other state in the union, and they'll repeal it immediately.
1: Trump was joined at the rally by Sullivan and Congressman Nick Begich, who is also running for re-election. The president's visit comes with the midterms just 3 weeks away. Trump is also set to visit Arizona, Montana, and Georgia later this week. PG&E has now more than doubled the number of customers it says could be affected by power shutoffs in California. Rich Cassone with details.
3: The utility is now warning that around 70,000 customers in 29 counties could lose electricity beginning Wednesday. Originally, they'd said 30,000 customers might be affected. The shutoffs loom as strong winds and dry vegetation increase wildfire risk. With the expanded warning, more than 18,600 customers in Placer, El Dorado, Nevada, and Yuba counties could be affected. The potential shutoffs could continue through Saturday afternoon. I'm Rich Cassone.
1: Kimberly Guilfoyle is out as U.S. Ambassador to Greece. Monica Nelson reports.
4: The White House says she was asked to resign after allegations she tried to get a businessman to pay off about $100,000 in American Express credit card debt in exchange for access to the administration. The former fiancé of Donald Trump Jr. says it was an honor to serve and has denied the claim. President Trump telling reporters, quote, "We're not happy with the situation." I'm Monica Nelson.
1: On Wall Street, the Dow Jones Industrial Average down by 180 points. The NASDAQ dropped 41, with the S&P 500 index lower by 1 point. This is SRN News.
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Jubilee 2026 will be taking place at the Truth Missionary Baptist Church with Dr. Joe Arthur and Cody Zorn there preaching. The meeting takes place October the 18th through the 23rd. Dr. Joe Arthur preaching there on Sunday beginning at 6:30 p.m. in the evening service, and then Monday and Tuesday, Brother Arthur preaching there at 7:30 each evening. And Cody Zorn preaching at the meeting Wednesday through Friday at 7:30 each evening. Jubilee 2026 taking place at the Truth Missionary Baptist Church, where the pastor is Dr. Sam McKay. The church is located at 200 Saluda Dam Road in Greenville. And that's October the 18th through the 23rd. Jubilee 2026 at Truth Missionary Baptist Church.

0: Hello, this is Pastor Doug Benton right here at Tabernacle Baptist Church in Greenville, South Carolina. And we are coming to you today with a need for our Tabernacle Children's Home. 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Since 1962, Tabernacle Children's Home has given a secure place for children to grow, learn, and experience God's love. 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A project of this magnitude requires partnership from many. Your generous gift will translate into walls, rooms, and a foundation of stability. 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
1: The title of this message is Faith That Truly Saves, and this is a sermon preached by the late Dr. Harold B. Seitler, founding pastor of Tabernacle Baptist Church and Ministries. The text that Dr. Seitler chose for the message, the Gospel of Mark, chapter 18, verses 35 through 43. 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And now, the service.

may be seated. And you did a great job on that song. I do believe you sang 100%, and I'm glad for complete participation. In the tabernacle, that's been our motive and our purpose down through the years, to have everybody join in the good singing. Not the choir only or the special groups only, but we sinners. We've been redeemed, and we love to sing about it too, don't we? And you sang well on that number. Brother Gillum, we're anxious to hear your solo.

down. You may be seated. Thank you. Your Bible is open there to the Gospel of Luke and chapter number 18, verse number 35. Luke chapter 18, verse number 35. I read the text in just a moment. I want to speak to you as the Lord leads me tonight on faith that truly saves. There is faith, we're warned in the Bible, that's vain. In 1 Corinthians 15, beginning with verse 1, Paul speaks of those that believe in vain. And that's a sad thing for a man to believe. It's a good thing for a man to believe and believe correctly, because men are saved by proper faith. So then faith cometh by hearing. But that faith has to be regulated. That faith must be instructed. The wrong kind of faith is as vain and as hopeless as no faith at all. If you have religion without salvation, you might just as well, as far as eternity is concerned, to have no religion, you see. Because religion doesn't save. And the world is filled up tonight with multitudes of people who believe, but they believe vainly, or they believe incorrectly. Their faith has not been instructed. Their faith has not been regulated by the Word of God. You know, it's not just believing anything that you might want to believe, but believing correctly is important. Believing the Bible is important. To believe in the wrong kind of salvation, or the wrong kind of a Savior, or the wrong kind of an approach, is empty and vain and hopeless and will never get the job done. Has it occurred to you that in America there are 44 million Roman Catholics? And I'm afraid the great majority of those are believing in their own person. They're trusting in Mary, the mediatrix, they call her. But the Bible tells me there's one mediator between God and man, and then the Bible clearly identifies that one, not as they say the mother of God, but of Jesus Christ. He is Jesus Christ our Lord. Now, to have your faith in Mary is a vain faith. To have your faith in an apostle is a vain faith. And I respect the apostles. Paul is my champion. And Peter is my champion. And I respect and admire and reverence the prophets. But to have your faith in Peter is to have a vain faith. Sure. There's only one name given among men whereby we must be saved. That in the name of Jesus every knee shall bow and every tongue should confess. And no man has ever found the grace of God until his faith becomes enlightened, until his faith becomes instructed. And that's why it's so very important that we teach and preach and expound the Bible in season, out of season, here a bit, there a bit, line upon line, precept upon precept, because men cannot truly be saved until they are instructed in their faith. To have a vain faith, I repeat, is as empty as to have no faith at all. And yet multitudes of people have an empty faith. You know, the Roman Catholics, I suggested a moment ago, believe that the Mass will save. And that if you're faithful in taking the wafer, the piece of bread, unleavened bread on your tongue, every Sunday, go to the priest and let him put that on your tongue. And if you'll eat that Mass, then in the end, you're going to be saved. Well, if I've read the Bible, and I sure have, it's been my one book for the greater part of my life, I find nothing like that in the Bible. Not even one verse of anything like that in all the Bible. There is no Mass in the Bible. No, that's a vain way. And to tell a man that he can go to heaven by taking the Mass on Sunday morning at 7:30 is a vain hope and an empty religion and a false way. A man may take the Mass as regular as the doors of his church may open and still die without God and without hope. It's not the Mass that saves, nor the keeping of the Ten Commandments that saves, nor the baptism of the baptistry in a Baptist church that saves, nor any amount of good works that you might do, even giving all your goods to feed the poor, will not purchase for you an entrance into the kingdom of God. So it's very necessary that we become instructed as to the way of salvation, as to the person, the object of our faith. Faith alone will not save, except that faith be regulated and instructed and enlightened, then that faith will never avail to eternal life. But if the faith is directed to the right person and instructed scripturally, then faith saves, faith regenerates, and you're born again and saved by grace through faith
in our crucified Savior if your faith is directed in the channel that it must be directed in, you see. And so it's very important that our faith be channeled correctly and our faith be directed correctly. And I think I have an illustration in the Bible tonight that will illustrate that. And I'd like to bring it to you. I pray all of you are saved, but I wouldn't be at all surprised if there aren't some in this congregation tonight who are either have vain faith or no faith. And you need to get born again. We are praying for you. We prayed for you a moment ago in the prayer room that God would save you and convert you. But you that have already been saved, I'd like to strengthen you and encourage you in the faith once delivered unto the saints. You know, the devil is an awful deceiver. The Bible tells me that he's a liar and a liar from the beginning and the father of all liars and a deceiver all from the beginning. The devil is an awful, awful deceiver. And even when you direct your faith correctly, even when you've been born again sincerely, the devil will come to you and tempt you to believe that it didn't happen. Or it happened to somebody else, but it didn't happen with you, and you really aren't saved at all. And if he can't cause you to doubt, he'll throw some other obstacle in your pathway. But one of those common weapons to harass and discourage God's people that the devil uses is the matter of doubt. You know that you've trusted the Lord, and yet the devil tells you nothing happens. You know that you believe in him, and yet the devil tells you that nothing happened. And if you know your heart tonight, many of you can say, "Preacher, I trust no one else. I trust in nothing else. I certainly do not trust in myself. I'm trusting in Jesus alone as my Savior." Now that's as pure can be as far as I'm concerned. And yet the devil will tell you, even when you've done that, that you don't really have eternal life at all. He's an awful liar to you and deceiver. If you allow him, he'll make your life miserable right at that particular point. But don't you dare allow the devil to bother you or harass you about the amount of the assurance of your salvation. If you know in your heart that your faith is in Jesus and him alone and the finished work of our Lord upon Calvary, if in that you trust and in him you trust, then I can boldly say to you that you're saved by the grace of God. I can scripturally say to you that you're saved by the grace of God. If you're trusting Jesus, for example, and you were to come to me and say, "Preacher, I have some doubts and some misgivings." Well, you tie my hands, what else could I tell you? If you're now trusting in Jesus, you tie my hands, I have no other answer. I have no other name. I have no other Savior. I have no other panacea. In fact, there is no other way. If you're trusting in Jesus, you found the way. You found the Savior, and he is the Savior to every trust and believe in heart, and not one has he ever turned aside, nor shall he ever turn one trusting sinner aside. When you come to trust him, you can have eternal and everlasting life. But all of the ground is sinking sand, and we dare not lean upon any frame or trust in any name except the name of the Lord Jesus our Lord. Now, with those words in mind, look with me at verse number 35 in Luke 18. "And it came to pass that as Jesus come nigh unto Jericho, a certain blind man sat by the way begging," the wayside begging. "And hearing the multitude pass by, he asked somebody at his side," the Bible doesn't say who, maybe a member of his family, or maybe some other beggar with whom he sat day by day, asking alms of those that passed by. But he asked, "What does this mean, this multitude of people? Who are they?" And they told the blind man in verse number 37 that Jesus of Nazareth passeth by. Don't you well know that that blind man somewhere along the line had heard about Jesus? He was a blind man and he'd heard what a great healer our Lord was, and that he could heal the lame. Back in the Gospels, he heals the lame. He gives sight to the blind. He makes the deaf to hear and the dumb to talk, and he even resurrected the dead. And this blind man was reaching for any straw that he could reach for. And he had heard about the Lord, no doubt. And so when they said, "Jesus of Nazareth is passing by along with his disciples and a multitude of followers," that excited that blind man more than he'd been excited in many a day. And he cried out in verse 38, "Jesus, thou son of David, have mercy on me." And when he cried so loudly, the disciples that went along beside the Lord turned to the man and began to rebuke him and to criticize him. "You're disturbing everybody. You're making a spectacle out of religion.
Besides, the Lord is a busy man. He's on the way to an appointment. He has a preaching appointment at a certain hour, and you're hindering the Lord from his work. And so they besought the man, the blind man, that he should hold his peace. Be quiet. Don't disturb. Don't interrupt. You're a source of embarrassment. Keep quiet, they said. But I'm told that he cried out all the more, saying, Thou son of David, have mercy upon me. In great desperation, that blind man was not about to allow the Lord to get that close to him unless he got in touch with him. He was determined, since the Lord was passing by, to arrest the attention of the Savior. He'd been blind all of his lifetime. He had everything to gain and nothing to lose. This is my opportunity. And he cried out all the more. Instead of the disciples making this man become quiet and silent, while he bursted out, he erupted out, sure enough, and cried to the top of his voice, Jesus, thou son of David, have mercy upon me. He just kept on crying for the Lord to have mercy upon him. And then in verse number 40, I read, And Jesus stood still and commanded the man to be brought to him. I'm so glad that a cry of desperation the Lord will attend to. I'm so glad that a cry of faith will arrest the Savior. I'm so glad that a hungry soul can cause the Lord to stand still. His appointment can wait. His work can wait. Here's a man in need. Here's a man that desperately needs. Here's a man that's blind. Here's a man that has some degree of faith. Here's a man that's directed his faith in the right channel. And so the Lord stood still, stopped. And when he stopped walking, all the crowd stopped with him. And Jesus turns his complete and total attention to that blind man. Now that's the one thing that the disciples discourage. But the very thing the disciples discourage is the thing that happened. And the Lord stopped and stood still and commanded the man to be brought to him. And when he was near to him, when they brought him and stood him at the side of the Savior, Jesus said, What will that I shall do unto thee? A simple question, but oh, what ramifications. What potential in that question. What will that I shall do unto thee? I don't know that the blind man had ever heard the voice of our Lord or not. That might have been, well, the first time he'd ever heard Jesus speak. Probably was. But he might have recognized the voice. He may have heard him some other place. But whether he recognized the voice or not, he recognized in that voice compassion and concern and love. He didn't find much of that in the voices of the disciples a minute ago when they were saying, Hold your peace. Keep quiet. He didn't find much of that in their voices. He did not discern much of that, no doubt, in the voices of the multitude that walked with the Lord. But when our Lord spoke, that man felt the compassion and the concern of a great Savior as he stood at his side. And Jesus said, What will that I should do unto thee? I would like for you for a moment now, if you could, to put yourself in the position of that blind man. Imagine you were standing close enough to our Lord to reach your hand out and touch him, and that you were talking to him face to face. And here's the Lord now, and the great miracle worker that he is. And he has just said to you, What do you want me to do for you? What will that I shall do unto thee? I wonder what your request would be. I can think of a lot of things that blind man might have said, I need. He needed his sight. No doubt about that. He needed his sight. But he needed a lot of other things. He no doubt needed money. He was a beggar. He was not able to produce and provide for his family. And he was a beggar on the side of the road. He can well ask for silver and gold, like the blind man at the gate called Beautiful in Acts chapter 3. Or he could have said, Master, I have a sick wife. I have sick children. And I'm in destitute condition of some help. And my home is broken down. My cupboard is bare. My table is empty. And my children are hungry. Could you give me some food? A lot of things you could have asked for. He might have said, Could you give me some money? I have not had a decent garment to wear in months. And I need some money. Could you give me some money? He could have well asked for that. But none of those things were mentioned by the blind man. What will that I shall do unto thee? And without any hesitation, and in the very next breath, that blind man got to the point of his greatest need. And he said, Lord, that I might receive my sight. If somehow you can give me my sight, I can make my money. If somehow you can give me my sight, I can grow my food.
If somehow you can give me my sight, then I can get a job and buy garments to wear and food for my family, and I can buy all that I need if I had my sight. He gets at the one need of his life that's paramount and supreme. Lord, that I might receive my sight. A lot of things are important, but the most important thing to the blind man was the ability to see so he could get a job and go to work and make his own livelihood. Well, he didn't know at that particular point, but he was going to get his sight and a double portion besides that. I don't think he recognized all he was going to get, but he sure got his sight and got a good case of salvation along with it. And that's the extra Benjamin mess that this man is about to get. Lord, that I might receive my sight. And Jesus said to him, receive thy sight right now. Receive thy sight. Thy faith has saved thee. And in one breath, and in one sentence, in one verse, the blind man can see, and he can also feel spiritually the redeeming grace of God in one verse of Scripture. Receive your sight. Thy faith has saved thee. Thy faith has saved thee. Here's a man whose faith was channeled correctly and directed correctly. And Jesus said, thy faith has saved thee. And immediately, this blind man received his sight. He didn't have to come back to the 10:30 service the next morning and get another prayer card and go through the prayer line another time. But right then, he got his sight. I get a little upset at these so-called

blessed somewhere. A physician, heal yourself. There was a divine healer put up a gospel tent right up here in front of our church, behind Carter's used car lot, about 20 years ago. And he hadn't been out of the city 6 months until he died. A young man just died. I'm not calling the names, but died. When I see them, I say, heal thyself, or I say, put up or shut up, one or the other. I have no confidence in these so-called healers. I have a great deal of confidence in God. And I believe God is able to heal our infirmities when he says, well. But I've never had enough grace to hang a sign out in the front and say divine healing service. As far as I'm concerned, any kind of healing is divine healing. Every time you get well from a sickness, no more than a sore throat, it's divine healing. All healing is divine healing. And I put no stock in these so-called healers. And if I was you, I'd leave them alone. I'd avoid them. I wouldn't go around them. I wouldn't listen at them over the radio. I wouldn't watch them on the TV. I don't recommend them. I don't believe they have any gift more than I have, or more than any other believer has. And every believer has the authority and the gift to pray. And that's all anybody can do, is to ask God if there's any healing. God's going to have to do it. And I have as much authority to do that as anybody in the world. And I'll be glad to pray for you. I prayed for many of you. I've anointed many of you with oil in the name of the Lord. And some of you sit here tonight holding in your body, holding your body, and healed in your body because of those prayer meetings we've had right here in this church. But I don't claim to be a healer, but I know the healer personally. Amen. And I know what he can do. And I know sometimes he does, but sometimes he says, no, I want you to come to heaven. And in spite of all of my praying, they go to heaven, you see. And all of us are going to heaven one of these days. But you don't need the ministry of a man who says, I have the gift. He doesn't have the gift, and don't you believe that. But this man was standing beside the healer indeed, the Lord Jesus. And the text says, immediately, right then, not an hour later, but right then, he received his sight. And I don't think it gradually came on him. I think it came on him right then, like a burst of light exploded right in his face. And black as midnight, and now as bright as the noonday, that quickly, right in his eyes. Immediately, he was healed. And when God healed him, and his faith saved him, it says in verse 43 that he said, I'm going to follow you too. And brother, he left his seat. He left his beggar's pot. He left whatever filthy Luther might have been in it for the next man. And he left all of that and started walking with that crowd behind Jesus. And it says also in verse 33 that he was glorifying God in the process. I would imagine every other step he took, he said, praise God, isn't this great? How beautiful the sky. How beautiful the trees. How beautiful the people around me. How beautiful this one that healed me was. He's greater than I ever anticipated him to be. How great to be able to see. And every step or two, he'd say, praise God. A glory to God. A hallelujah. Do you read that in your Bible? He glorified God, verse 43. He glorified God. And all the people, when they saw the blind man healed, they got into the process and gave praise to God also. They had an old-fashioned camp meeting right there in the highway. And the glory of God did come down. And the healed man glorified God. And the people that saw it praised God. That gives a lot of people I know of high blood pressure. People put up a lot of things at Tabernacle except one thing. They don't mind us preaching out here, don't mind us singing out here, but don't ever say glory. Don't ever say hallelujah. That's an unpardonable sin. Some people think if you do any praising of God at all, you're just going off the rocker. And they'll never forgive you that. No, you can do a lot of things, but don't praise God. Well, my soul, why can't we praise God? Well, we can do it silently. Silently we'll praise God. Well, that's all right. I'll say amen to that. I have no objection to you praising God silently. But suppose it gets so warm in your soul and so real in your heart until you can no longer praise God silently. Well, go ahead and sing a song. Well, when you finish the last stanza, what you going to do? You still have the burning on the inside. Well, when you finish the last stanza, praise God! Let it burst out! I heard about the man. You've heard the story, I'm sure.

about the man that shouted a good deal about his sins being forgiven. And every time the preacher talked about his sins being forgiven, he'd have to say, praise God. He'd say it out loud, praise God. Hallelujah, thank God, glory to God. So the preacher said, he gets on my nerves. Well, I'm not made that way. It doesn't get on my nerves in the least. It gets on my nerves if you don't say amen every once in a while. But the preacher said, I think I can handle him. And so he got a geography book. And there's not much in a geography book that would attract anybody, I suppose. And he said, I'll put him in the vestibule and leave that geography book in his lap and ask him to read this while I preach. And they put him in the vestibule and give him that great large geography book. And he began reading. The preacher started the sermon and kept preaching. After a while, in the middle of the sermon, he heard a commotion in the vestibule. What in the world did he see in the geography book that would cause him to shout? And so after the service, he went back and said, sir, what made you shout? You had nothing but a geography book. He said, Pastor, I read in this geography book that the waters of the ocean are 7 miles deep. And he said, glory to God. God tells me I bear your sins in the sea of God's forgetfulness. And he said, I just had to shout when I found out my sins were buried 7 miles under the water. Well, there's a lot of things you can praise God for. And this man praised God that his sight was healed. And now he's saved. And he's in a good company. He can leave his beggar's bench. And he can follow the Lord. And he can go to church with the Lord. And hear the Lord preach, and he's glorifying God and praising God as he makes his way. Now, I've told you the story. I want to draw a few lessons from it as to faith that saves sincerely. What is faith that saves? I think all of us will agree that there is a way which seemeth right unto a man, but the end thereof are the ways of death. I think all of us will agree that there is such a thing as a vain faith. Well, if there is a vain faith, is there a correct faith? I think we'll all agree that there is a positive, correct, definite faith that gets the job done. Would you agree with that? Sure you will. All right. Now, how can we know whether our faith be real and genuine or not? What is faith that really saves a man? Number one, faith that saves is faith that leads a man to confess his true state, his true condition. One thing I noticed in this story, this blind man never denied the reality of his blindness. In fact, when he had an opportunity to confess something before the Lord, the very first thing he talked about was his blinded eyes. He didn't try to cover that up, but he confessed it. And faith that saves is faith that will confess the real condition of a sinner. When I deal with people, and they begin to talk about how good they are, what a good husband they are, and a good provider they are, and how well they're trained, and how cultured they are, and refined they are, you might as well just sign off. You're not going to win that person to God. If they have a self-righteous attitude, and they express that in their conversation, you'll not win that person to God. While on the other hand, every once in a while you get a hold of a sinner, and they cry, preacher, I'm in a miserable shape. I'm undone without God. And they begin to weep bitter tears of contrition and repentance. And they say, please pray for me. Would God's grace do anything for me? Is there any hope for a person like me? If you get a man confessing his true state in that fashion, he's a candidate. And you'll have no difficulty leading that man to a knowledge of Jesus in real salvation. But the man that avoids the reality, that's the man you'll ever reach. And had this blind man refused to confess his blindness, he would have never had his sight restored. So the first order of business in the story is to confess that he was in need of healing. He was blind. He didn't beat around the bush about it, but he got right to the point and dealt with that problem right off. And had he done otherwise, I doubt if he'd ever known the grace of God. Faith that saves is faith that confesses one's guilt and need immediately. Now, how does that fit you? Does that ring true in your own experience? Is anybody in this building tonight about to start out justifying yourself? Is anybody here that would dare stand before God and take the battle of self-justification on hand? No, God forbid. God forbid. When I see the Lord,
I must plead the grace of God through Jesus my Lord. I did not plead any other thing. I have no other plea to offer. I have no other grounds to make a plea upon. But it's Jesus who paid my sin debt. And all of us must come to that position to confess our need before any grace can ever be enjoyed. And then second, faith that saves is faith that inquires. Now this blind man had no way of knowing what the commotion was all about. All he could do was to hear the voices of the multitude. He didn't recognize anybody so far as we know. If he had neighbors in that multitude, the Bible doesn't say. He could only hear the voices. He could not see anybody. But he recognized that something was unusual about that multitude. Because not ordinarily, on any day, would that many people come by at one time. And I'd imagine another thing that impressed him was that he wasn't getting much money because the poor people used to follow the Lord, and he didn't have much money coming from that crowd. And I imagine that might have impressed him. But the thing that impressed me about the story is when he heard the crowd, he began to inquire, who are these people? Why are they here in the street? Who is this that passes by? He began to inquire. And then somebody answered him and said, sir, Jesus of Nazareth, the great preacher of Nazareth, is passing by. Oh, that was the answer to his problem. He'd heard about him. If only I can arrest his attention, something can be done about my destitute condition. When he heard that it was Jesus, then he begins to cry out. But he would have never cried out had he not made an inquiry. You know, some people nowadays give us the impression that they never think about God. Suppose that blind man could have played with a deck of cards. He could hardly do that, I doubt, being blind. But suppose anything could have preoccupied his attention to the degree that he had not even paid the crowd any attention. To say nothing of who Jesus was, none of that impressed him at all. He was preoccupied with his card game. He was preoccupied with the radio on his shoulder listening to rock and roll music as he was collecting his begging money on the street. And he was preoccupied by other things, and he paid the crowd no attention. He would have never been healed. But he began to inquire. He began to inquire. He began to seek. He began to press his way. Like the woman with the issue of blood. If I only touch the hem of his garment. He began to press his way to the Savior, to begin to inquire of the Savior. People in Greendale, many people in our city, pass by this church. Thousands every day pass by this church. The most of them never even turn their heads to look at the building. Some of them look at the building casually. And some of them might inquire at the next filling station, what's the name of that church up the street? Is that a Baptist church up there? Who's the pastor of that church? And so on. A few might inquire, but the most of the people pass by make no inquiry at all. And that grieves me, that startles me, that men be so indifferent as to not inquire about things spiritual. Every time I see a church, I want to see the front of it so I can see whether it's a Baptist or not. Big church or little church, don't make any difference. I want to see whether it's a Baptist church or not. And I usually look for the sign first thing. I'm interested in that. Every time I hear religious conversation, I cut mine off and I tune my ear. I want to hear what's going on. Every time I read a religious article in the paper, I see the headline of a religious article, I leave everything and I go to that article. I'm interested in that. But you'd be surprised how many people, the moment they see the name Jesus, it turns them off. They see a church, it turns them off. They hear a gospel song, they'll turn the radio band. They hear a man preach, they'll turn to another station. They are totally indifferent and completely unconcerned about spiritual things. Now, such was not the case with the blind man. When he heard that it was Jesus, that rang a bell in his soul, promptly. And he became excited, and he cried out, Lord, have mercy upon me. Lord Jesus, in verse number 37, have mercy upon me, thou son of David. He began to cry. And so faith that saves is faith that inquires and seeks the Lord and presses your way into the kingdom of God. You know, I read a startling statement in the New Testament about the kingdom of God, and those that inherit the kingdom of God must violently press into the kingdom.
The time will come, prophesied our Lord, that those that get in must violently press into the kingdom. Now that's a tremendous proof text. And that's the picture of real salvation. Salvation never catches up with a casual man. Salvation never invades an indifferent man. Salvation never comes to the door of a worldly man. Salvation is never the joy of a preoccupied man. Salvation is never the result of a wealthy man. Only those that are concerned to the point of inquiry are going to find the Lord. There are a lot of people in Greenville that will get saved immediately if they take time to sit down and listen to the preaching of God's word. But they're so preoccupied with their wealth, and so preoccupied with their pleasure, and so preoccupied with a lot of other things, until they will not hear the preaching of God's word. But faith that saves is faith that inquires about the way. Then number three, faith that saves is faith that prays. In verse 38, the blind man said, "Thou son of David," Jesus, "thou son of David, have mercy upon me." I'm sure many a prayer has been lifted to God down through the years. And this very moment, prayers are being lifted to God around the world. But there has never been a prayer prayed with greater delight in the heart of God than the prayer of verse 38. "Jesus, thou son of David, have mercy upon me." I'm convinced the Lord would rather hear a sinner pray that prayer than any prayer you can think about. We ought to pray about a lot of things, and we do pray about everything. We pray much, and we ought to pray a great deal. But the one prayer that will arrest the attention of the Almighty immediately is the prayer of verse 38. Faith that saves is faith that prays. And if you will ask God, he'll save you. "Him that cometh unto me, I will in no wise cast out." And if you'll come to God and ask of him eternal life, you can have eternal life. Did you hear what I said? And I don't have to make any qualifications. I don't have to say any of you can come except the poor ones or except the wealthy ones. I say to you, anybody in this building that will come to the Savior and pray this sinner's prayer can have salvation. Faith that saves is faith that prays and asks God for the mercy of God. Then again, faith that saves is faith that fights. I mean, faith that doesn't give up easy. And that's demonstrated in verse 39 when the disciples said, "Now be quiet. You're disturbing the master. You're making too much noise, too much excitement about this thing. Quieten down," they said. But the more they said quieten down, the more he cried out louder and louder, "Jesus, thou son of David, have mercy upon me." Not one time, but repeatedly. He pressed his way like the Syrophoenician woman. Had this Syrophoenician woman been one of us, we'd have gotten completely insulted. She came to where our Lord was and asked Jesus to heal her afflicted daughter. And the Lord didn't seem to pay her any attention. But she kept asking, "Lord, heal my daughter, vexed with the devil." And finally the Lord said, "All right, be it unto you as you desire." And before he said that to her, though, he said to her, "It's not meet for me to give children's bread to dogs." And that would have broke the camel's back in most of us. We wouldn't have taken that. We'd have been so completely insulted until we'd have gotten up and stormed out and slammed the door. I mean, we'd have made a scene right there at that banquet had it been us. Think of him calling me a dog. But Jesus said, "It's not meet for me to take the children's bread and give it to dogs." But that woman was so desperate, and she so fought her way to the Lord until she said, "Yea, Lord, that's right. I'm a Gentile dog." But she said, "The dogs eat the crumbs that fall from the children's table." Brother, that set the clock back. I mean, that stopped heaven's music. And that stopped everything in glory. And that got the attention of God. That woman saying, "Yea, Lord, I don't argue about the fact that I'm in God's eyes a dog." And she's not the only person in the Bible called herself a dog. Mephibosheth did.
Mephibosheth said to David, why art thou mindful of such a dead dog as I am? And when that Syrophoenician woman said that, and then the Lord said, it's not meet for me to give bread to dogs, she said, yea, but if you'll just give me a crumb. Woman, I hadn't seen that kind of faith in Israel. Be it unto you as your desire. And that moment, her daughter got delivered and got saved and rejoiced and praised God for it. Now, so it is with this man. He's not going to be denied. He presses his way. Old Satan said, my Lord was gone and would not hear my cry. But praise the Lord, the work is done, and Christ my Lord is nigh. I will not be denied. I will not be denied. He presses his way. And he's not going to be discouraged by people or circumstances. I need salvation. I need healing. And you're not going to stop me. Jesus, thou son of David, he cried again, have mercy upon me. And then number four, faith that saves is faith that expresses one's great need. And that man said in verse number 41, Lord, that I might receive my sight. And I think when that man simply asked for his greatest need, his sight, it did to the Lord what the Syrophoenician woman did to him. He saw genuine faith. He saw genuine humility in that man, blind man. He didn't ask for money, silver or gold, or clothing or food or recognition or anything. Lord, I need to see. And if you'll heal me, give him a sight. I can take care of a lot of things myself if you'll just give him a sight. He asked for the great need. And so with a sinner, when you come to the Savior, you need not ask him for 1,000 things. Ask him for one thing. And if you get that one thing, and that's eternal life, a lot of other things will be added to you automatically. The big need in your life and mine is saving grace. And you get that, and other things fall naturally into line. So faith that saves is faith that expresses the one great need. And then faith that saves is faith that leads a man to follow Jesus. In verse number 43, it said that this man followed Jesus. He got in that company and became one with that company. He became identified with that company. And he followed Jesus. I wouldn't snap my finger for a man's salvation that will not lead him to follow Jesus. Dr. Summerlin is a good illustration of what I'm trying to say. Brother Summerlin is retired. He's 80 plus. Good health. He and his wife both are well, and that's a lot to be thankful for. Now, Brother Summerlin could put his feet on his banister in his home and watch the world go by. He's got retirement, Social Security, no doubt. And he's well taken care of. He's not a wealthy man like most of us aren't. But he doesn't have to come up here to Greenville, leave his home, bring his wife, sleep in our prophet's chamber, and eat with our children. He doesn't have to do that. And work around here and help us with our visitation, go out on these streets and knock on doors when dogs threaten him and people are indifferent to him. And sometimes the weather's hot and humid, sometimes cold and freezing. But he's got something on the inside of him that won't let him sit down on his front porch. He said, I must be busy. And so he has the opportunity to come, and even at his age, to give his strength and his time and his gift and his compassion and concern to try to reach people. Working with Tabernacle in this community demonstrates to me that he's got the real stuff in his heart, you see. Faith that saves is faith that follows Jesus. Heard a preacher say the other day, I get a lot of professions out in my visitation work. But he said, I'm concerned in that so few of them come into the church and join the church and go with them into the baptistry. Only a few. And I said to him with boldness, those you get saved will come with you. And that crowd that won't come to church after they make a profession of faith during the week, they didn't get it. You'd never convince me otherwise. And one reason I believe this blind man got a good case of salvation is that immediately he fell in step with the Savior. Immediately he started going to Sunday school. Immediately he was baptized as soon as possible. Immediately he began to read his Bible, so forth, you see. Immediately he began to tithe his income. He followed the Lord. You get a man saved, he's going to follow Jesus.
That's faith that saves. Well, don't you think a man can go to heaven and not be a member of the church and not be in the church? Well, I wouldn't say you couldn't, but I sure wouldn't risk it. Now, you're treading dangerous ground. If your salvation doesn't lead you to congregate with others who are saved, there's something wrong with you. And you're on dangerous ground. Well, I don't like Tabernacle. Well, you can find another church you like. And if you can't find a church in Greenville that you could like well enough to join, sure enough, something wrong with you then. I'm convinced of that. You need to go back and get another dose. Now, this man followed the Lord immediately. And I believe every man that finds saving faith will demonstrate that by following Jesus Christ. Fell in step and followed Jesus. And then last, faith that saves is faith that glorifies God. In verse 43, the man glorified God. The man praised God. And not only did he praise God, but the company following the Lord praised God with him. And they had a shouted meeting right there in the street because that man got converted. He praised the Lord. And I believe that every man that's saved by grace ought to find some place, somewhere, where you can praise God one way or another. Praise God. You may not all shout like Brother Burns, or shout like Brother Skelton, or shout like Mrs. Turner, or act like I act, or anybody else. I'm not saying that. But in your own way, and in your own time, and in your own place, the last one of you ought to give God glory. I can't conceive of a man genuinely born again that doesn't want to praise God one way or another. Sometime or another. Maybe not all the time, but sometimes or another, you want to praise God and give God the glory that he saved your soul. Now, this is salvation that's real that I'm preaching about tonight. If you have a vain faith, these things that this man had, you probably don't have. But if your faith is real and scriptural and genuine, then your experience is much like the blind man. And your response is much like the blind man. Faith that saves is a reality. And we know it. We that have been saved by grace through faith know it, and know it well. May we stand with our heads bowed, please. Every head bowed. I'd love to see the hands lifted of all of you and each of you who know that you've been saved by grace. Would you put your hand up as a testimony? That's wonderful. That's great. Thank you. You may put your hand down. I wonder if there's somebody in the building who could not honestly lift your hand, and you need to walk to this prayer altar tonight. A boy, a girl, a man, a woman. You need to get saved tonight. I wonder if I couldn't invite you to come and just bow here at the altar and let Jesus become King and Lord in your heart. Him that cometh unto me, I will in no wise cast out. And any man in this building, if you'll come to Jesus tonight, repenting and confessing him as Lord, can walk out of this building glorifying God and praising God with blessed assurance in your heart that your name is written in the Lamb's Book of Life. If you'd love to join our church, you may come forward. Or if we can pray with the altar, counsel with you, you may come forward as we sing. Brother Horn, may we have the invitation now. Will you come while we sing?

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1: With SRN News, I'm John Scott. President Trump says no one has done more for Alaska than him. Speaking at a rally in Wasilla today, the president urged supporters to re-elect Republican Senator Dan Sullivan. He was joined at the rally by Sullivan and Congressman Nick Begich, who's also running for re-election. The president's visit comes with the midterms just 3 weeks away. He's also set to visit Arizona, Montana, and Georgia later this week. U.S. Ambassador to Greece Kimberly Guilfoyle announced her resignation today after the White House asked her to step down in the wake of revelations about her asking a donor for $100,000 to pay off her American Express bill.
2: Kimberly Guilfoyle making the announcement on her X page, thanking President Trump and saying serving as the U.S. ambassador to Greece has been the honor of a lifetime. She goes on to say, as for the recent allegations against me, these allegations are false, and I intend to vigorously defend my name, my reputation, and my integrity.
1: That's correspondent Laura Winters. The Vatican says Pope Leo has been diagnosed with lung cancer. The 71-year-old U.S.-born pontiff underwent surgery today to remove a growth from his lung. The Vatican said the surgery was successful and confirmed that diagnosis. Leo revealed plans for the surgery Sunday during his prayer at St. Peter's Square. Existing home sales rose unexpectedly in September.
3: According to the National Association of Realtors, sales increased 1.5% last month to an annual rate of nearly 4 million units. Sales increased in the South and West, but declined in the Northeast as the Midwest held steady. However, the group's chief economist, Lawrence Young, said August and September marked the two slowest months for home sales in all of 2026. Year over year, sales dropped 2.2% as mortgage rates continued their climb. Bob Agner reporting.
1: This is SRN News. Some pastors making less money these days. Correspondent Michael Harrington reports.
4: According to a new study released by Lifeway Research and Guidestone Financial, most senior pastors in Southern Baptist churches have seen their pay packages and health care cut back over the past 2 years. Lifeway spokesman Scott McConnell says, quote, many churches are feeling the financial pressure of having a smaller number of active members than before COVID, and pastors are bearing the consequences. Michael Harrington reporting.
1: The Trump administration wants Americans to have more children, and to that end is launching its Newborn Essentials Support Toolkit program. The Department of Health and Human Services says the initiative is designed to support mothers and babies during the critical first days and weeks after birth. The NEST program provides families with a one-time kit of newborn supplies, maternal health items, and other resources. This is SRN News. A woman charged with killing her husband and son at a Pennsylvania resort, 27-year-old Metallica Harrison, fatally stabbed her husband and their 3-year-old son at the Great Wolf Lodge in Pocono Township on Monday. Harrison reportedly called 911 saying she needed help dying so she could join her husband and son. Grocery store giant Kroger planning to lay off 3,000 corporate employees over the next 3 years.
5: The company made the announcement Monday. In a memo to employees, Kroger said it must adapt to take advantage of technology. Last month, Kroger laid out its AI plans that said it will aim to improve the customer experience, make work easier for associates, and produce better business outcomes. The company employs around 409,000 workers. It has more than 2,700 stores across the nation under several brands, including Ralph's, Smith's, and Fred Meyer. I'm at Mattinson.
1: More details at srnnews.com.
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9: 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Welcome to a wonderful Wednesday edition of the Gleanings from Calvary broadcast. I hope and pray the Lord has blessed you, and he's just poured out his blessings and the good things all around us. You know, the Bible tells us, James shares with us, that every good gift that you and I receive is a blessing from God Almighty. Every good gift and every perfect gift is from above. Now, he may use a husband or a wife or a friend or a neighbor, a coworker. God can just raise up a total stranger to help you. I'm just saying today, we may not know sometimes where God is, but you listen, dear friend, you don't have to be afraid. He always knows where you are. And he's got this thing taken care of and is under control. God's going to see to it that everything is under control. And man, oh man, what a blessing from heaven that is. Well, welcome to today's broadcast. This being Wednesday, I'd like to announce we're having midweek prayer meeting and Bible study. That will be tonight at 7 o'clock. At the White Horse Heights Baptist Church. And it would be a great blessing to have you come and visit with us at one of Greenville's friendliest churches. Now, dear friend, October is Pastor Appreciation Month. And the Bible said, withhold not good from him to whom it is due when it is in the power of thy hands to do it. And if there's something that maybe he has offended you, or maybe they have hurt you in some way. Now, if they've told the truth, if they've just laid down the truth from the Word of God and didn't look to the left, didn't look to the right, they just chunked it out there. And what you do with it, that's your business. And so God can get us under conviction and tell us that we need to be saved. And isn't it a one? I had a young man, his mama led him to the Lord Wednesday night at prayer time at White Horse Heights Baptist Church. Isn't it wonderful to know that God is in the soul-saving business? He's still open. He's still there. He's still got salvation available. All you have to do is come and receive him. To receive him. And the Bible said, to them gave he power to become the sons of God, even to them that believe on his name. And so, beloved, if it's within your power to help someone, then we need to do it. The Bible said if we close up our bowels of compassion, if we have no concern, if we have no cares about a certain individual, then brother, let me tell you something, we're going to answer to God Almighty for that. We've got to love the brethren. We got, now listen, they might have hurt you and they might have offended you, and you've got your eyes open and you're going to realize that nobody's coming back in without you kind of getting them checked out. But I'm saying the Lord knows. And if your pastor's worthy of honor, we need to do something just to say thank you. I appreciate you. Thank you for what you've done for us. And beloved, I have a beautiful, beautiful black binder. It's for a love gift of $25, the Pastor Appreciation Special. Now, you can go to our bookstore at our website. 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And I know you'll find something there that'll be a blessing. Until next time, may God in heaven richly bless you, my beloved.
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12: All right. Thank you so much for tuning in again today. Hey, I want to look in Romans chapter 11, verse 36. It says, "For of him and through him, look, and to him are all things. To him be glory forever. Amen." That's Romans 11, 36. Now, I want to tell you what I have through Jesus, okay? Through Jesus, I have peace with God. Amen. Because of Jesus, I have peace with God. The peace of God means, it means a lot. Amen. Knowing that I have the peace of God that passeth all understanding. I have the peace of God, hey, that I have been born again. I have the peace of God. Praise God, the Holy Ghost lives in me, and he leads me, and he guides me, and he directs me. Amen. And everything, amen, of my daily living, amen, in this Christian life. The Bible says in Romans chapter 5, in verse number 1, it says, "Therefore, being justified by faith, we have peace with God through our Lord Jesus Christ." Amen. Being justified by faith, we have peace with God through our Lord Jesus Christ. Amen. Because I'm born again, thank God, I have peace with God. And everything I have is through him. I mean, God sent his son into this world, amen, to seek and to save, hey, that which was lost. And I was one of them, amen. And I thank God for the for the free gift of Calvary, the shed blood of Calvary, that free gift, amen, sacrifice that was paid in full by the Lord Jesus Christ for you and for me. Amen. Isn't that a blessing? Now, because of that, we can have peace with God through our Lord Jesus Christ. Now, I was thinking about this too. You know, I'm going to say this. I mean, through the Lord Jesus, as the verse says, for of him and through him. Through him, okay? Now, I have peace with God through my Lord Jesus Christ. And I want to say this. I have joy in God. I have joy in God through our Lord Jesus Christ. Or should I say, I'm going to say, amen, my Lord Jesus Christ. Hallelujah. Amen, my Lord. Now, the Bible says in Romans chapter 5, okay, it says right here in verse 11, "And not only so, but we also joy in God." Isn't that a blessing? We joy in God through our Lord Jesus Christ, by whom we have now received the atonement. Amen. We also joy in God through our Lord Jesus Christ. Now, I don't know about you, but I like to have the joy of the Lord in my heart. I like to enjoy the Lord. I like to enjoy, hey, the things of God. I like to enjoy church. I like to enjoy worship. I enjoy this broadcast. I enjoy radio. I enjoy my people at the church. I enjoy my family. Thank God. I enjoy seeing people get saved by the grace of God. Why? Because, listen, we also joy in God. God bless you. Gotta go.
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Well, praise the Lord. Good morning to all of you. That was Victorious Valley. He's the flower that never fades. He is the lily of the valley. He's the bright and morning star. He's the fairest of 10,000. And he's our Savior. He's the balm of Gilead. He's the shepherd, the good shepherd. He's the great shepherd. And he's the chief shepherd. He's the beginning and the end, the first and the last. And there's none like him. And guess what it says here? He is altogether lovely. I just thank the Lord this morning for the flower that never fades. That goes out to our dear friend, Sister Grace Pennington. I hope that was a pleasure to you, Lord, Grace, but there you have it. But I'd like to thank Clay Collins and the folks up at Brooklyn Baptist Church over last Sunday night. We just had a great time, and I will be back up there November 1st, looking forward to that. And I just thank the Lord for those fine folks up there, and Stacy Piercy put it out of the park. It was a blessed message. But anyways, I want to just say good morning to all of you. This is your Midnight Watch. My name is Brother Ward David Gillett. 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It is Wednesday, and it's not October 7th, so let me just double check here. But it is 68 degrees outside right now here in Greenville, South Carolina. Today is the 14th, and we've got it. Now we're looking at, let's see here. All right, let's see what we got here. Let me just tune this down for a second. There we go. Our Share-a-thon Day sponsor for today is the Faith Missionary Baptist Church of Campobello, South Carolina. They sponsor and honor their faithful congregation and all the men of God. And our WTBI Internet sponsor for today is Freddie Hale of Greenville, South Carolina. He is a member of the Truth Missionary Baptist Church and would like to invite you to their services. Their pastor is Sammy K. Sr. and their assistant pastor is Sammy K. Jr. The church is located at 200 Saluda Dam Road, Greenville, South Carolina. Freddie looks forward to meeting you. We want to thank the Faith Missionary Baptist Church and the Truth Mission, or Freddie Hale with Truth Missionary Baptist Church, for being our day sponsor and internet sponsor, because they do help cover the listeners' portion of our operating expenses for the WTBI Radio Ministries. I also want to thank my brothers and sisters here at Tabernacle Baptist Church and White Horse Heights Baptist Church and even Brooklyn Baptist Church again for all the kind words. They got to meet my wife-to-be, Michelle, and we just had a great time, and I just thank the Lord for all of you. I thank Pastor Benton. I thank Pastor Dean and Sister Dean, and I thank Brother Clay Collins and his wife for a grand reception and those words that they said. Praise God. Amen. Well, here we are. It's 68 degrees outside, fair here in Greenville, South Carolina. Overnight clear, low of 60. Wednesday, today, sunny, a high of 86 degrees. And then Wednesday night, we are looking at clear and a low of 61. Thursday, sunny, a high of 86 degrees. And I'd like to thank Jay Prince, and Brother Jay, and Sister Rhonda Prince for a great time of fellowship there after service Sunday night, and we just thank them for their listenership, and I hope they have a wonderful night. How about that? Praise the Lord. We had a good dinner, great fellowship, and just a wonderful time. But coming up here at the bottom of the hour, Sounds from Sinai, Pastor Rudy Smith. It is 12:23 in the morning, and right now we're going to listen to Greater Vision, Just One More Soul, Brian Free, and Assurance. No, Billy Kelly, When the Savior Reached Down. Then the York family, Press On. So here we go.

0: Hello, friends. This is Rudy Smith, the pastor of Mount Sinai Baptist Church, inviting you to listen for the next 15 minutes to Sounds from Sinai, a radio ministry of the Mount Sinai Baptist Church here in Pickens, South Carolina.
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0: 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Today we'll begin our program with a song from one of our services. Our youth choir comes around and sings for us the song entitled, Jesus Passed By My Way. Hope it'll be a blessing to you as they sing for us on today's broadcast.

0: Amen. Thank you, young people, for that wonderful message and song. And now for today's message, again, we turn to the book of Exodus, chapter number 2, and verse 1 through verse 10. And there went a man of the house of Levi, and took a wife of the daughter of Levi, and the woman conceived and bare a son. And when she saw him, that he was a goodly child, she hid him 3 months. And when she could not longer hide him, she took for him an ark of bulrushes, and daubed it with slime and with pitch, and put the child therein, and she laid it in the flags by the river's brink. And his sister stood afar off to wit what would be done to him. And the daughter of Pharaoh came down to wash herself at the river, and her maidens walked along by the river's side. And when she saw the ark among the flags, she sent her maid to fetch it. And when she had opened it, she saw the child, and behold, the babe wept. And she had compassion on him, and said, "This is one of the Hebrews' children." Then said his sister to Pharaoh's daughter, "Shall I go and call to thee a nurse of the Hebrew women, that she may nurse the child for thee?" And Pharaoh's daughter said to her, "Go." And the maid went and called the child's mother. And Pharaoh's daughter said unto her, "Take this child away, and nurse it for me, and I will give thee thy wages." And the woman took the child and nursed it. And the child grew, and she brought him unto Pharaoh's daughter, and he became her son. And she called his name Moses, and she said, "Because I drew him out of the water." Now, the message we're listening to this week, I preached on Mother's Day on the subject of Jochebed, the mother of Moses. This precious woman demonstrated some real faith in a time that was a time of trial and hard test in her life. And I believe there's a message here to help us in our struggles as we find, hey, faith will get you through the hard times. As we consider the time of this story, of course, there was the wicked Pharaoh who had forgotten all about Joseph's good works. It had been many, many years since Joseph had been on the scene, and he's trying to do away with the Israelites. They're getting too populous, and he's afraid they're going to uprise against him and take the kingdom from him, I'm sure. And so he tries to stop them from multiplying with wicked laws, and the latest was the worst, to throw every babe that was born that was a male child into the river and to save the females alive. And if he would have got away with that and carried it through, then in just a few generations, there would have been no more nation of Israel. Consider not only the time of this story, but consider the trouble that's, as you think about it. Here is Jochebed, and she's already had two children, probably at this time, as we said yesterday. Miriam was maybe a teenager. Aaron was younger. And here, she's in the family way again. What a terrible time to be expecting when there's such a law that's been decreed in the land. I'm sure while on a human standpoint, while she was expecting, not knowing what she was going to bear, that there was the trouble, the wonder, the questions, will I have a little girl? If I do, I'll get to keep her. If it's a little boy, I'll have to cast it in the river. What kind of trouble? Well, I'm sure as she was just an ordinary person, she was in a time of trouble, but her faith in God, I believe, is what brought her through. And then, of course, there was the trouble when she had to hide this babe for 3 months. Now, just think about all the rackets these babies make sometime. I'm telling you, at the church sometime, these babies get turned up. They get louder than the preacher, and he's got a cordless microphone. But I think about how difficult it was on a human standpoint for her to keep this babe hid for those 3 months. But again, it was a work of faith, because in Hebrews, we read that by faith, Moses' mother hid him and for 3 months. So it was an act of faith. Well, we're going to continue the message as we pick up right there and join the services at Mount Sinai Baptist Church.
1: So she hid him for the first 3 months, and it was, I'm sure, a terrible task, but a hard task. But she didn't hid it for 3 months. I'm sure, thinking about that, that maybe, now I'm putting, again, the human spin on this, because Moses' mother, Jochebed, was not an angel. She was just like you women here that are mothers. She had all the natural fears and natural apprehensions that any mother would have. And I'm sure that in her heart she was frightened at every sound outside her home. A guard of Egyptians marching by would have brought shivers to her heart. Even the whispers of her own neighbors might fill her with suspicion and fear as she thought about, I wonder if they'll tell, or if they'll tell that I've recently had a child. I wonder if the Secret Service, the secret police of Egypt will be knocking at my door to take my child away to destroy him. I'm sure there was fear in her heart, but I'm telling you what, brother and sister, there was. But she had faith that overcame the fear. Had faith to overcame the fear. Well, she kept him hid for 3 months until the day that she no longer could hide him. And it's time now for her to go to the river. I noticed something this morning in Stephen's interpretation of this as he preaches in his message. And that's how you learn Scripture, by comparing Scripture with Scripture. Again, back to what Stephen said in his message in Acts chapter 7. In which time Moses was born and was exceeding fair and nourished up in his father's house 3 months. And when he was cast out, Pharaoh's daughter took him up. He talked about he was cast out of his home, cast out from his family, cast out into the river. In fact, what the Egyptians' law demanded was that ye shall cast into the river every son. Cast it out. Do away with it. Well, I think about, brother and sister, the trouble here that she's gonna have to cast him out. She's going to have to do something. So we see the trouble. Can you imagine the trouble, the heartache, the heartbreak? And I know that she was having faith, but I also know that we're still in the flesh. And I'm sure there was a struggle in her heart all the way. Just like there is in our heart when God tells us to do something, we'll argue with ourselves and everything else. But listen, just trust God and you don't have to tremble as much. So the sorrow in this story. Then not only consider the trouble here, but consider the trust here. And it said when they seen that it was a goodly child, they hid it 3 months. By faith, Moses, when he was born, was hid 3 months of his parents because they saw he was a proper child. And Stephen says exceeding fair, and Exodus said that a goodly child, and this word in the Hebrew means all of those. And boy, I'm telling you what, it said by faith. Now, they hit him by faith. Now, let me say this about faith. Faith is founded on the Word of God. If there's no word of promise, there's no faith. Faith cometh by hearing, and hearing by the Word of God. And so I would submit to you today that if they had faith, and Hebrews says they had faith, then it must mean that they had some revelation from heaven that this little child was a child of destiny, because you see, faith must be based on some revealed word of God. So I'm sure, and by the way, they didn't have a Bible in that hour. They didn't have a Bible in those days. But they had, they had the spoken word. They had, of course, that had been handed down from generations. They'd had the spoken word, and they also had times when God would speak himself or send an angel to speak. I don't know. It doesn't tell us everything that happened, but I imagine that they got a revelation from heaven somewhere, my friend, that they embraced. They got him a promise. Right in that terrible stormy situation when little boys were being killed all over Egypt's land, they got a hold of the promise of God and hung on. Well, she did go to the river. That trip down to the river, though, was not a trip unprepared. She went prepared. The river she went to, and by the way, the river speaks typically of death. When she went prepared. She's going to cast her son in the river. She's going to fulfill the demands of Pharaoh. And at the same time, she's going to cast the little fate of this little child into the hands of God. She's going to...

Well, that's about all the time we have for the broadcast today. Please join us again at the same time tomorrow for another Sounds from Sinai radio broadcast. Now, if you'd like a copy of today's message in its entirety, then simply write us here at Mount Sinai Baptist Church, 830 Country Club Road, Pickens, South Carolina, zip 29671. And please, when you write, include the date of this program and the call letters of this radio station. That address again, Mount Sinai Baptist Church, 830 Country Club Road, Pickens, South Carolina, zip 29671. And now, until we meet again on tomorrow's broadcast, this is Pastor Rudy Smith saying, may the Lord bless you, is our prayer.

Amen. We need to press on, just like Paul preached here in Philippians, saying, "Brethren, I count not myself to have apprehended, but this one thing I do, forgetting those things which are behind and reaching forth." You ever watch a race and they're running in the race and they lunge out their chest and try to get that edge so they can get past the one that they're running? That's what that reaching means. Reaching out, extending yourself, reaching forth unto those things which are before. I press toward the mark for the prize, the high calling of God in Christ Jesus. Press on, brothers. Press on, sisters. Press on, beloved. Amen. Christian, let's be onward Christian soldiers, marching as to war with the cross of Jesus going on before. That was the York family. Here we go, the Dove Brothers Quartet, the preacher, Lisa Anthony, full bouquet. That goes out to Sister Mary.

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And I still can remember the day you walked down the aisle. Now don't get discouraged, just keep singing about God's love. For one day we'll meet again in that storehouse up above. Like old Paul, I've fought a good fight, and I'll lay these burdens down, and I'll trade this old cross for a bright, shiny

0: In God's Word, the book of James says, "Pure religion and undefiled before God and the Father is this, to visit the fatherless and widows in their affliction, and to keep himself unspotted from the world." 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
1: With SRN News, I'm John Scott. In Wasilla, Alaska, President Trump tells the crowd at a rally, if Democrats are successful in the midterms, Alaska will be doomed.
2: Because they will destroy everything that we've built. We've built something in Alaska as an example that's nobody's ever seen anything like it. They will destroy it. They will terminate it. They'll terminate all the jobs, all the oil deals, all the everything that we've made. We've done things. I've done more for this state than any other state in the union.
1: The president was joined by Republican Senator Dan Sullivan and Congressman Nick Begich at that rally. Pope Leo XIV recovering in a Rome hospital after the Vatican confirmed he has lung cancer. Sarah Lee Kessler has more.
3: The Vatican says Tuesday's surgery lasted 90 minutes, was successful, no complications. It involved removing a lower lobe from the pontiff's right lung after a biopsy on a nodule tested positive for adenocarcinoma. The American-born pontiff, who's 71, told a crowd in St. Peter's Square Sunday that doctors advised him to have it removed and said it was detected at a very early stage and was well contained. It's unclear at this point whether Pope Leo will undergo further treatment. I'm Sarah Lee Kessler.
1: A dengue fever outbreak.
4: Beth McGraw is a professor of biology at Penn State, and she says the mosquito-borne disease is thriving the long, wet summer. She adds dengue fever is in places around the world where it has not been in the past.
5: And this has to do with the changing distributions of the mosquitoes. So Aedes albopictus and Aedes aegypti, the two main vectors, are increasingly moving northward. So we used to see them only in the tropics, but with climate change, we're seeing them in the southern U.S. more and more.
4: CDC data shows there's been more than 2,200 dengue fever cases this year in the U.S., with about a quarter of the cases in Florida. I'm Scott Pringle.
1: This is SRN News. Most people do not believe in the virgin birth.
6: According to a poll from the American Bible Society, only 49% of adults say they believe Christ was at least probably born of a virgin. ABS says that's the first time in years of polling that the percentage has slipped below half. In fact, various surveys have indicated that belief in the supernatural nature of Jesus' birth in this country has been declining for decades. The ABS poll finds that only 62% of Americans believe in the supernatural at all. Michael Harrington reporting.
1: The senior pastor of a Dallas megachurch has come out strongly in support of the Pentagon's plan to live stream the execution of the Fort Hood shooter. Dr. Robert Jeffers, who leads the First Baptist Dallas Church, expressed his support in a Facebook post. He wrote, "Capital punishment is commanded by God in Genesis 9:6. Remind people of the sanctity of human life." This is SRN News. Wall Street closing in the red Tuesday as chip stocks slid and investors weighed mixed quarterly results from major banks.
3: Stocks turned lower in late trading, with J.P. Morgan Chase, Wells Fargo, and Citigroup among the big banks reporting third quarter results. The tech sector came under pressure, with Western Digital, Micron, and Seagate Technology among the losers. At the closing bell, the Dow Jones Industrial Average fell 180 points to 51,670. The S&P 500 lost about 2 points to 7,805, and the NASDAQ fell 41 points to 27,204. With your market recap, I'm Sarah Lee Kessler.
1: And it's become a really big deal. Americans will be spending an estimated $13.5 billion celebrating Halloween this year. That's according to the National Retail Federation. More details at srnnews.com.

Isn't that wonderful? He sees what we don't. We think we got to see everything, but you know what? When you trust the Lord and have faith in Him, it's Him that leads us along. Just trust Him. Don't worry. You don't need to know everything. There was a preacher who preached a message on that. You don't have to know everything. But I'm glad that He knows all things. Hallelujah. Praise God. That's good, isn't it? Amen. Well, it is this day in Baptist history, and it's John Weatherford and the Martyr Marks of God's Heroes. And the text is Galatians 6, 11 through 17, and we're going to read that real quick. And it says, "Ye see how large a letter I have written unto you with mine own hands, as many as desire to make a fair show in the flesh, they constrain you to be circumcised, only lest they should suffer persecution for the cause of Christ. For neither they themselves who are circumcised keep the law, but desire to have you circumcised, they may glory in your flesh." He's talking about the circumcision the Jews would do to identify themselves to the Lord, but our circumcision would be in the heart. But they were trusting, and they wanted to see the Christian that believed on Christ, that they believe on Christ, but you got to keep the law. That's not true. It says, "But God forbid that I should glory save in the cross of our Lord Jesus Christ." That's where we glory. We don't glory in works. We don't glory in anything given, church membership, none of those things, but our glory is in Jesus Christ, by whom the world is crucified unto me, and I unto the world. For in Christ Jesus neither circumcision availeth anything, nor uncircumcision, but a new creature. Therefore, if any man be in Christ, he's a new creature. Old things are passed away. Behold, all things are become new. So you can't revert back to what you do. It's all about what He did. Amen? And as many as walk according to this rule, peace be on them and mercy and upon Israel of God. From henceforth, let no man trouble me, for I bear in my body the marks of the Lord Jesus. And boy, you ever read that story over in 2 Corinthians, I think chapter 9, and what Paul went through for the cause of Christ, and we get to experience the goodness of God today, and we don't have to go through what he went through. But it says here, "A small boy clasped tightly his father's hand as they filed past the coffin that held the remains of John Weatherford, the last of the Old Testament veteran Baptist preachers, who had gone to his eternal reward on January 23rd, 1833. As he gazed upon the body of this old soldier of the cross, the boy noticed the stiff, bloodless hands that they folded across his breast. The peculiar white rigid seams on the hands made an indelible impression upon his young mind. In his latter years, as an eminent physician, he learned that Pastor Weatherford had been imprisoned in Chesterfield County Jail of the Colony of Virginia for 5 months in the year 1773. That's up there by Richmond. The iron bars of the prison did not limit the preaching of this servant of God. He proclaimed the message of salvation to the waiting congregation with great demonstration, extending his hands through the grates. Men of a baser sort were instigated to stand on either side of the window and slash his hands with knives until the blood would stream down and sprinkle those who listened to the message of redemption." What faith! Dr. White had wondered for more than 60 years what those white rigid seams were. When he discovered the cause, he called them the marks of the Lord Jesus, martyr marks of God's heroes. Honor to his noble memory and to all who have suffered for the kingdom of God. And we have the books of the martyr, and you need to read some of them stories, folks. It's going to embolden you. "And being held in close prison for some time, Weatherford was allowed the privilege of the prison bounds. Sometimes later, an order for his release was secured. The jailer refused to free Weatherford until the jail fees, room and board, were paid, which amounted to a considerable sum because of the length of his imprisonment. Not long afterwards, this fee was paid by someone whose name was concealed, and Weatherford was set at liberty. More than 20 years later, upon removal of Patrick Henry to Charlotte County, Henry became a neighbor of John Weatherford,
who was the pastor of a nearby Baptist church. On recounting their early experiences in the struggle for civil and religious liberties, Pastor Weatherford learned for the first time that Patrick Henry had paid his fine and secured his release to the prison bounds. And we know about Patrick Henry. If you don't, look him up. He was very instrumental in the development of this country. He always afterwards spoke of Patrick Henry with a glow of affection. In his later years, Weatherford became too infirm to travel far from home, but frequently preached in his own neighborhood. During his last illness, he often referred to the astonishing love of God to poor sinners. Every day he requested the beautiful lines of Newton's Amazing Grace to be sung. Those present would be called to his bedside that he might speak to them of a loving kindness of the Lord. With shouts of praises and unwavering faith, Weatherford went into the presence of his Lord, being more than 90 years of age. You know, what are you going to do with Christ? That's the question. You read these accounts, and they gave it all. Are you giving your all? Or are you holding back? Here we go with, that was the Swatako family, by the way. He sees what we don't. Gold City, Child of the Light.

I'm born again. Amen. I'm a child of the light. I'm a son of God. I'm in the body of Christ, the bride of Christ, his building that's made without hand. I'm here to tell you something. We got a whole lot to shout about. If you ain't shouting this morning because you've been born again, well, I'll tell you something. Get on your knees and ask the Lord to give you a shout, because I'm here to tell you, we are heaven bound with the hammer down, and there's nothing that's going to hold us here. We're strangers, pilgrims, sojourners, passing through this wicked, wretched world. And guess what? One day when we see him face to face and in the reality of it all, and we don't have to worry about nothing because it's going to be a done deal. Listen, I can't even fathom the fact that I'm going to stand before the one that saved me by his grace, and his name is Jesus. Jesus, Jesus. Praise the Lord. Gold City, child of the light. I like Gold City. I like listening to them. Hope you do too as well. And the Swatako family, he sees what we don't. Praise God. It's Wednesday, October 14th, year of the Lord, 2026, 19 minutes after the hour of 1 in the morning, 67 degrees outside here in the upstate, Greenville, South Carolina, and it's fair. Our Share-a-thon Day sponsor for today is Faith Missionary Baptist Church of Campobello, South Carolina. They sponsor in honor of their faithful congregation and all the men of God. And our WTBI Internet sponsor for today is Freddie Hale of Greenville, South Carolina. He is a member of the Truth Missionary Baptist Church and would like to invite you to their services. Their pastor is Sammy K. Sr. and their assistant pastor is Sammy K. Jr. The church is located at 200 Saluda Dam Road, Greenville, South Carolina. Freddie looks forward to meeting you. Well, we want to thank Faith Missionary Baptist Church, and we want to thank Freddie Hale, and we want to thank all of you for your help with Share-a-thon 2026. Speaking of Share-a-thon, Share-a-thon 2027 will be kicking off this year, November 9th through the 14th, and it's Monday through Saturday. The phones will start at 8 a.m. I think they'll run to about 10, 11. I'm not sure. I think it was usually 10. But you can be a day sponsor, an internet sponsor, a one-time sponsor. Why don't you get involved in the work of the Lord and pray about this? And you can call us here at 864-295-2145. That's 864-295-2145 during the hours of 8 a.m. and 4 p.m. If you have questions, need directions, you can come visit us, 3931 Whitehorse Road, right here in Greenville, South Carolina. We got the big brown cross out in front, and it's on the corner of Old Easley Bridge Road and Whitehorse Road. If you'd like to just come and visit, hey, we have services Wednesday night at 7, Sunday morning at 10, and that's when Sunday school starts, and then 6 p.m. So the invite's here, 3931 Whitehorse Road, Greenville, South Carolina. Amen. Praise God. It's just been a good morning already, you know. I'm just enjoying it. Looks like overnight clear, low of 60 degrees. Then today, Wednesday, sunny, a high of 86. Wednesday night, clear, low of 61. Thursday, sunny, high of 86. Thursday night, clear, low of 62. And then Friday, sunny, a high of 85 degrees. Coming up here at the bottom of the hour, daily scripture reading. We'll be reading out of Exodus chapter 20. Don't forget the 2:40 prayer time, 3 o'clock, the old time preaching hour. And we're going to be listening to Pastor C. Sumner Wepp. C. Sumner Wepp preaching the power of Pentecost. And don't forget at 4:45, encouraging words from Tabernacle with Pastor and our dear friend, Pastor Doug Benton. And you look forward to that. Right now, the Rollins Calvary Touch, Wilburn's Uplook is Bright, and then daily scripture reading and the Daughters of Calvary Because of the Blood.

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1: 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Chapter 20. And God spake all these words, saying, I am the Lord thy God, which have brought thee out of the land of Egypt.

0: out of the house of bondage. Thou shalt have no other gods before me. Thou shalt not make unto thee any graven image, or any likeness of anything that is in heaven above, or that is in the earth beneath, or that is in the water under the earth. Thou shalt not bow down thyself to them, nor serve them. For I, the Lord thy God, am a jealous God, visiting the iniquity of the fathers upon the children unto the third and fourth generation of them that hate me, and showing mercy unto thousands of them that love me and keep my commandments. Thou shalt not take the name of the Lord thy God in vain, for the Lord will not hold him guiltless that taketh his name in vain. Remember the Sabbath day to keep it holy. 6 days shalt thou labor and do all thy work, but the seventh day is the Sabbath of the Lord thy God. In it thou shalt not do any work, thou, nor thy son, nor thy daughter, thy manservant, nor thy maidservant, nor thy cattle, nor thy stranger that is within thy gates. For in 6 days the Lord made heaven and earth, the sea, and all that in them is, and rested the seventh day. Wherefore the Lord blessed the Sabbath day and hallowed it. Honor thy father and thy mother, that thy days may be long upon the land which the Lord thy God giveth thee. Thou shalt not kill. Thou shalt not commit adultery. Thou shalt not steal. Thou shalt not bear false witness against thy neighbor. Thou shalt not covet thy neighbor's house. Thou shalt not covet thy neighbor's wife, nor his manservant, nor his maidservant, nor his ox, nor his ass, nor anything that is thy neighbor's. Chapter 21. Now these are the judgments which thou shalt set before them. If thou buy an Hebrew servant, 6 years he shall serve, and in the seventh he shall go out free for nothing. If he came in by himself, he shall go out by himself. If he were married, then his wife shall go out with him. If his master have given him a wife, and she have borne him sons or daughters, the wife and her children shall be her master's, and he shall go out by himself. And if the servant shall plainly say, I love my master, my wife, and my children, I will not go out free, then his master shall bring him unto the judges. He shall also bring him to the door, or unto the doorpost, and his master shall bore his ear through with an awl, and he shall serve him forever. And if a man sell his daughter to be a maidservant, she shall not go out as the men servants do. If she please not her master, who hath betrothed her to himself, then shall he let her be redeemed. To sell her unto a strange nation, he shall have no power, seeing he hath dealt deceitfully with her. And if he have betrothed her unto his son, he shall deal with her after the manner of daughters. If he take him another wife, her food, her raiment, and her duty of marriage shall he not diminish. And if he do not these three unto her, then shall she go out free without money. He that smiteth a man so that he die shall be surely put to death. And if a man lie not in wait, but God deliver him into his hand, then I will appoint thee a place whither he shall flee. But if a man come presumptuously upon his neighbor to slay him with guile, thou shalt take him from mine altar, that he may die. And he that smiteth his father or his mother shall be surely put to death. And he that stealeth a man and selleth him, or if he be found in his hand, he shall surely be put to death. And he that curseth his father or his mother shall surely be put to death. And if men strive together, and one smite another with a stone or with his fist, and he die not, but keepeth his bed, if he rise again and walk abroad upon his staff, then shall he that smote him be quit. Only he shall pay for the loss of his time, and shall cause him to be thoroughly healed. And if a man smite his servant or his maid with a rod, and he die under his hand, he shall be surely punished. Notwithstanding, if he continue a day or two, he shall not be punished, for he is his money. If men strive and hurt a woman with child, so that her fruit depart from her, and yet no mischief follow, he shall be surely punished according as the woman's husband will lay upon him, and he shall pay as the judges determine. And if any mischief follow, then thou shalt give life for life, eye for eye, tooth for tooth, hand for hand, foot for foot, burning for burning, wound for wound, stripe for stripe. And if a man smite the eye of his servant or the eye of his maid, that it perish, he shall let him go free for his eye's sake. And if he smite out his manservant's tooth or his maidservant's tooth, he shall let him go free for his tooth's sake. If an ox gore a man or a woman that they die, then the ox shall be surely stoned, and his flesh shall not be eaten, but the owner of the ox shall be quit. But if the ox were wont to push with his horn in time past, and it hath been testified to his owner, and he hath not kept him in, but that he hath killed a man or a woman, the ox shall be stoned, and his owner also shall be put to death. If there be laid on him a sum of money, then he shall give for the ransom of his life whatsoever is laid upon him. Whether he have gored a son or have gored a daughter, according to this judgment shall it be done unto him. If the ox shall push a manservant or a maidservant, he shall give unto their master 30 shekels of silver, and the ox shall be stoned. And if a man shall open a pit, or if a man shall dig a pit and not cover it, and an ox or an ass fall therein, the owner of the pit shall make it good, and give money unto the owner of them, and the dead beast shall be his. And if one man's ox hurt another's, that he die, then they shall sell the live ox, and divide the money of it, and the dead ox also they shall divide. Or if it be known that the ox hath used to push in time past, and his owner hath not kept him in, he shall surely pay ox for ox, and the dead shall be his own. Chapter 22. If a man shall steal an ox or a sheep, and kill it or sell it, he shall restore 5 oxen for an ox, and 4 sheep for a sheep. If a thief be found breaking up, and be smitten that he die, there shall no blood be shed for him. If the sun be risen upon him, there shall be blood shed for him, for he should make full restitution. If he have nothing, then he shall be sold for his theft. If the theft be certainly found in his hand alive, whether it be ox or ass or sheep, he shall restore double. If a man shall cause a field or vineyard to be eaten, and shall put in his beast, and shall feed in another man's field, of the best of his own field and of the best of his own vineyard shall he make restitution. If fire break out and catch in thorns, so that the stacks of corn or the standing corn or the field be consumed therewith, he that kindled the fire shall surely make restitution. If a man shall deliver unto his neighbor money or stuff to keep, and it be stolen out of the man's house, if the thief be found, let him pay double. If the thief be not found, then the master of the house shall be brought unto the judges to see whether he have put his hand unto his neighbor's goods. For all manner of trespass, whether it be for ox, for ass, for sheep, for raiment, or for any manner of lost thing which another challengeth to be his, the cause of both parties shall come before the judges, and whom the judges shall condemn, he shall pay double unto his neighbor. If a man deliver unto his neighbor an ass or an ox or a sheep or any beast to keep, and it die or be hurt or driven away, no man seeing it, then shall an oath of the Lord be between them both, that he hath not put his hand unto his neighbor's goods. And the owner of it shall accept thereof, and he shall not make it good. And if it be stolen from him, he shall make restitution unto the owner thereof. If it be torn in pieces, then let him bring it for witness, and he shall not make good that which was torn. And if a man borrow aught of his neighbor, and it be hurt or die, the owner thereof being not with it, he shall surely make it good. But if the owner thereof be with it, he shall not make it good. If it be an hired thing, it came for his hire. And if a man entice a maid that is not betrothed, and lie with her, he shall surely endow her to be his wife. If her father utterly refuse to give her unto him, he shall pay money according to the dowry of virgins. Thou shalt not suffer a witch to live. Whosoever lieth with a beast shall surely be put to death. He that sacrificeth unto any god, save unto the Lord only, he shall be utterly destroyed. Thou shalt neither vex a stranger nor oppress him, for ye were strangers in the land of Egypt. Ye shall not afflict any widow or fatherless child. If thou afflict them in any wise, and they cry at all unto me, I will surely hear their cry. And my wrath shall wax hot, and I will kill you with the sword, and your wives shall be widows and your children fatherless. If thou lend money to any of my people that is poor by thee, thou shalt not be to him as an usurer, neither shalt thou lay upon him usury. If thou at all take thy neighbor's raiment to pledge, thou shalt deliver it unto him by that the sun goeth down, for that is his covering only. It is his raiment for his skin, wherein shall he sleep? And it shall come to pass, when he crieth unto me, that I will hear, for I am gracious. Thou shalt not revile the gods, nor curse the ruler of thy people. Thou shalt not delay to offer the first of thy ripe fruits and of thy liquors, the firstborn of thy sons shalt thou give unto me. Likewise shalt thou do with thine oxen and with thy sheep. 7 days it shall be with his dam, on the 8th day thou shalt give it me. And ye shall be holy men unto me. Neither shall ye eat any flesh that is torn of beasts in the field. Ye shall cast it to the dogs. Chapter 23. Thou shalt not raise a false report. Put not thine hand with the wicked to be an unrighteous witness. Thou shalt not follow a multitude to do evil. Neither shalt thou speak in a cause to decline after many to wrest judgment. Neither shalt thou countenance a poor man in his cause. If thou meet thine enemy's ox or his ass going astray, thou shalt surely bring it back to him again. If thou see the ass of him that hateth thee lying under his burden, and wouldest forbear to help him, thou shalt surely help with him. Thou shalt not wrest the judgment of thy poor in his cause. Keep thee far from a false matter, and the innocent and righteous slay thou not, for I will not justify the wicked. And thou shalt take no gift, for the gift blindeth the wise, and perverteth the words of the righteous. Also thou shalt not oppress a stranger, for ye know the heart of a stranger, seeing ye were strangers in the land of Egypt. And 6 years thou shalt sow thy land, and shalt gather in the fruits thereof, but the 7th year thou shalt let it rest and lie still, that the poor of thy people may eat, and what they leave the beasts of the field shall eat. In like manner thou shalt deal with thy vineyard, and with thy olive yard. 6 days thou shalt do thy work, and on the 7th day thou shalt rest, that thine ox and thine ass may rest, and the son of thy handmaid and the stranger may be refreshed. And in all things that I have said unto you, be circumspect, and make no mention of the name of other gods, neither let it be heard out of thy mouth. 3 times thou shalt keep a feast unto me in the year. Thou shalt keep the feast of unleavened bread. Thou shalt eat unleavened bread 7 days, as I commanded thee, in the time appointed of the month Abib, for in it thou camest out from Egypt, and none shall appear before me empty. And the feast of harvest, the first fruits of thy labors, which thou hast sown in the field. And the feast of ingathering, which is in the end of the year, when thou hast gathered in thy labors out of the field. 3 times in the year all thy males shall appear before the Lord God. Thou shalt not offer the blood of my sacrifice with leavened bread, neither shall the fat of my sacrifice remain until the morning. The first of the first fruits of thy land thou shalt bring into the house of the Lord thy God. Thou shalt not seethe a kid in his mother's milk. Behold, I send an angel before thee to keep thee in the way and to bring thee into the place which I have prepared. Beware of him and obey his voice. Provoke him not, for he will not pardon your transgressions, for my name is in him. But if thou shalt indeed obey his voice and do all that I speak, then I will be an enemy unto thine enemies and an adversary unto thine adversaries. For mine angel shall go before thee, and bring thee in unto the Amorites, and the Hittites, and the Perizzites, and the Canaanites, and the Hivites, and the Jebusites, and I will cut them off. Thou shalt not bow down to their gods, nor serve them, nor do after their works, but thou shalt utterly overthrow them, and quite break down their images. And ye shall serve the Lord your God, and he shall bless thy bread and thy water, and I will take sickness away from the midst of thee. There shall nothing cast their young, nor be barren in thy land. The number of thy days I will fulfill.
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2: 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We would love to see you there.

Hallelujah, praise God, because of the blood right there. Daughters of Calvary singing that song. Psalm 66:16 says, come and hear all ye that fear God, and I will declare what he hath done for my soul. Can I tell you, he washed you. He's kept you. He's keeping you. We are clean. We are whole and hid in Christ. Oh, that we would tell people what Christ hath done for us because of the blood. The daughters of Calvary. Here we go with the Mayo sisters, John chapter 14. Haven't listened to them in a while. And then Captain's Crew, I Shall Know Him. The Morrison sisters, No Matter How Far.

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That address again, 3931 White Horse Road, Greenville, near the crossing of Highway 123. 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
1: With SRN News, I'm John Scott. President Trump was in Wasilla, Alaska. He told the crowd at a rally his work securing the border made America safer as he kept criminals out.
2: They allowed 25 million people to pour across our borders from all over the world. They came from all over. And they came from prisons, and they came from mental institutions, and they were murderers. Murderers, 11,888 murderers, many of whom killed more than one person. They came in totally unchecked.
1: The president also set to visit Arizona, Montana, and Georgia later this week. The Department of Homeland Security is admitting that ICE violated a New Jersey court order involving the processing of detainees.
3: New Jersey Congresswoman Ana Lilia Mejia says DHS is now confirming that ICE agents used the parking lot of the federal government's Roxbury warehouse to process 14 detainees in September in two separate incidents. There have been weeks of rumors about ICE activity at Roxbury, which DHS had been denying. The New Jersey Attorney General's office is investigating. I'm Sarah Lee Kessler.
1: An Atlanta man who fell to his death at the Six Flags in Georgia has now been identified. Liz Kennedy has more.
4: The tragic event happened on the Goliath roller coaster on Monday. The man, 42-year-old Hassan Kareem, worked for Atlanta Public Schools. According to police, Kareem was ejected from the ride and struck other patrons before falling beneath the attraction. Four other people were injured in the incident. The ride, which reaches about 70 miles per hour, stands about 200 feet tall. A statement by Atlanta Public Schools was released on Tuesday and read that Kareem's presence and impact will be deeply missed by our students, staff, and all those whose lives he touched. I'm Liz Kennedy.
1: This is SRN News.
5: Foundations of Freedom, a look at America's founding principles and the leaders who shaped our nation.
6: John Adams understood something that America cannot afford to forget. Freedom requires character. While serving as president, Adams always remembered that America would not survive. It could not govern itself, control its own passion. Adams wrote, "Our Constitution was made only for a moral and religious people. It is wholly inadequate to the government of any other." Adams understood that self-government depended on much, much more than the document itself. It depended and was guided by faith, by virtue, by responsibility, and above all, by self-restraint. Because government can enforce laws, but it cannot create character. Our Constitution protects a free people, but our Constitution cannot create a moral people. It cannot create self-restraint. That's up to us.
1: The private spaceflight company Blue Origin, which was founded by Jeff Bezos, is building a $500 million manufacturing campus outside of Austin.
7: It will be a short drive away from a similar facility being built by Elon Musk's SpaceX.
8: There's already a large space workforce there.
7: Keith Cowing with the website NASAWatch.com says Texas has always been a center for space exploration, thanks to the Johnson Space Center. Mm-hmm. These two new projects will focus on satellite communications networks and solar arrays. I'm Jennifer Kuiper.
1: Amazon wants to open a drone delivery hub in North Portland, and some members of the city council want to slow that process. At this week's weekly council meeting, they'll consider authorizing the city attorney to notify the Oregon Department of Land Conservation and Development that the city plans to consider a moratorium on commercial drone facilities. This delay would give the council at least 45 days to consider a moratorium. More details at srnnews.com.

It's right. It's grace that carries you and me. The York family, grace carried me here. Wherever you are right now, grace carried you there. Unless you're fighting with the Lord. But I have to say his grace is still there because he does put up with a lot. He's long-suffering toward us. Amen. Praise the Lord. That was the York family. New Mercy's music, A Stand Forgiven. Can I tell you this morning, you are forgiven, for without the shedding of the blood, there is no remission or forgiveness of sin. And I'm glad today he not only forgave us, but he washed us. We are clean. We are white as snow, as if we've never sinned in the Father's eyes. Because when I see the blood, I'll pass over you. Amen. Praise God. Good morning to all of you. We're glad you're with us. And it's 66 degrees outside here in Greenville, South Carolina. It's 12 minutes after the hour of 2 in the morning. And it is Wednesday, October 14th, 2026. Sherathon 2027 is going to start. Please pray for WTBI's Radio Sherathon, that the Lord would meet the needs of this radio station so we can continue to broadcast the preaching of God's Word, gospel music, and a few other things that we do that pertains to pointing to Christ. Hallelujah. Anyways, if you have any questions, you need directions, you'd like to come and visit us, we're located at 3931 Whitehorse Road right here in West Greenville over by Old Easley Bridge Road and Whitehorse Road. We got the big brown cross right on the side of the church. You can't miss it. It's right there. Come and visit us sometime, maybe during the Sherathon. But that kicks off the 9th through the 14th, and it's Monday through Saturday, and we'll have preaching in the afternoon, preaching in the morning, or in the evening. We'll have groups that come in and sing throughout the week. Saturday all day, it's going to be a singing day. They come into the auditorium. There'll be a list of many groups, gospel groups, that'll come in, and you can come and worship the Lord and listen to some great Southern gospel music and just have a time of fellowship with the brethren and with the Lord Jesus Christ. How about that? Praise the Lord. 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Well, it looks like overnight clear, a low of 60 today, Wednesday, sunny, a high of 86. 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They sponsor and honor their faithful congregation and all the men of God. 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He is a member of Truth Missionary Baptist Church and would like to invite you to their services. Their pastor is Sammy K. Sr. and their assistant pastor is Sammy K. Jr. The church is located at 200 Saluda Dam Road, Greenville, South Carolina. Freddie looks forward to meeting you. We thank the Faith Missionary Baptist Church and Brother Freddie Hale for being our day sponsor and internet sponsor, because they do help cover the listener's portion of our operating expenses for the WTBI Radio Ministries. And we thank all of you for your help with Sherathon 2026. Coming up next, the Stamps Quartet, The Farmer and the Lord, The Cathedrals, I Thirst, Horizon Family, My Jesus, I Love Thee, Palmetto State Quartet, I Know My Sins Are Gone, Don't Forget the 2:40 Prayer Time just ahead, then the Old Time Preaching Hour, Pastor C. Sumner Whip is preaching The Power of Pentecost, The Power of Pentecost, Tabernacle Pulpit, not Tabernacle, Encouraging Words from Tabernacle with Pastor Doug Benton at 4:45. Here we go with the Stamps, the Farmer and the Lord.

While resting one day by the side of the road, I saw an old farmer in a field he just hoed. His face was all browned and wrinkled by the wind, and he is talking to the Lord just like he'd be talking to a friend. He said, "Well, sir," in a voice calm and quiet, "them corn tossels needs a sacking, but I got no string to tie it. Ain't had no rain in so long, the fields is mighty dusty, and it's been so unbearable hot, even the kids is getting fussy. And you take the grass in that pasture, Lord, why it ought to have been knee high. We could just get a shower or two, it might keep the cow from going dry. Oh, but listen to me a-talking. Why, you'd think that I wasn't grateful. And if you didn't know me so well, Lord, you'd think I was downright hateful. You'd think that I wasn't thankful for the new calf that you sent, or the money that came in the mail to pay up the rent. Why, Ma's coal's better, and Johnny's home from the Navy, and that Sunday dinner with chicken, dumplings, and gravy. And the new preacher that you sent us, Lord, he sure is a fine young man. Why, he's been converting them sinners just to beat the band. Well, I guess I'll be a-mosin' along, Lord, and not take up no more of your time. I guess a heap of folks hereabouts is waiting to ring your line. Evening to you, Lord, and watch over us tonight. Don't go worrying about us none, 'cause everything's gonna be all right.

Jubilee 2026 will be taking place at the Truth Missionary Baptist Church, with Dr. Joe Arthur and Cody Zorn there preaching. The meeting takes place October the 18th through the 23rd. Dr. Joe Arthur preaching there on Sunday, beginning at 6:30 p.m. in the evening service. And then Monday and Tuesday, Brother Arthur preaching there at 7:30 each evening. And Cody Zorn preaching at the meeting, Wednesday through Friday at 7:30 each evening. Jubilee 2026 taking place at the Truth Missionary Baptist Church, where the pastor is Dr. Sammy Kay.

0: Hello, this is Pastor Doug Benton right here at Tabernacle Baptist Church, sending the light of the gospel all around the world. 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
1: With SRN News, I'm John Scott. President Trump says no one has done more for Alaska than him. Speaking at a rally in Wasilla, the president urged supporters to re-elect Republican Senator Dan Sullivan and warned of the consequences of a Democratic victory in the upcoming midterm.
2: I've done more for this state than any other state in the union, and they'll repeal it immediately.
1: The president joined at the rally by Sullivan and Congressman Nick Begich, who's also running for re-election. Pope Leo XIV has lung cancer. The 71-year-old U.S.-born pontiff underwent surgery to remove a growth from his lung. The Vatican said the surgery was successful and confirmed the diagnosis. Cornell are banning fraternity parties for the rest of the year as the university's sexual assault investigation continues. Cornell will

0: add sexual assault investigators to its university police force. PG&E now has more than double the number of customers it says could be affected by power shutoffs in California.
1: The utility is now warning that around 70,000 customers in 29 counties could lose electricity beginning Wednesday. Originally, they'd said 30,000 customers might be affected. The shutoffs loom as strong winds and dry vegetation increase wildfire risk. With the expanded warning, more than 18,600 customers in Placer, El Dorado, Nevada, and Yuba counties could be affected. The potential shutoffs could continue through Saturday afternoon. I'm Rich Cassone.
0: Kimberly Guilfoyle out as U.S. ambassador to Greece.
2: The White House says she was asked to resign after allegations she tried to get a businessman to pay off about $100,000 in American Express credit card debt in exchange for access to the administration. The former fiance of Donald Trump Jr. says it was an honor to serve and has denied the claim. President Trump telling reporters, quote, "We're not happy with the situation." I'm Monica Nelson.
0: This is SRN News.
3: 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That's 269-5576. 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

And I trust this morning you know that your sins are gone. Amen. You need to know that position. It's important. But I'm glad today I'm saved. I'm saved. I know my sins are gone. The Palmetto State Quartet coming up now. The Florida Boys, He'll Come for Me. I'm thinking about John chapter 14. You might want to read the first maybe seven verses, and get something out of it. But He's coming again. And then Sound Doctrine, What the Preacher Said, the Old Time Preaching Hour. See Pastor C. Sumner Wepp. That's W-E-M-P. And he's going to be preaching the power of Pentecost. Here we go.

0: Hello, this is Pastor Doug Benton right here at Tabernacle Baptist Church, sending the light of the gospel all around the world, WTBI Christian Radio.
1: Well, praise the Lord. Hallelujah. I'm glad you tuned in to the 240 prayer time. That is what he said, Pastor. Christian Radio. We are a Christian radio station preaching the word throughout the South Carolina area, North Carolina, we reach to Georgia, and throughout the world through the internet. How about that? Praise the Lord. I was looking for something because He'll Come For Me, one of my favorite songs by the Florida Boys. And it says here in John chapter 14, verse 1, let not your heart be troubled. Are you troubled tonight? I hope not. You believe in God, believe also in me. How about that? In my Father's house are many mansions. If it were not so, I would have told you. I go to prepare a place for you. And if I go and prepare a place for you, are you ready? I will come again and receive you unto myself, that where I am, there ye may be also. And then he says in verse 6, Jesus saith unto him, I am the way, the truth, and the life, and no man cometh unto the Father but by me. It's through Calvary and the shed blood. It's through his death. It's through his cross. It's through his blood that we have this access and we have eternal life. Praise the Lord. If you'd like to pray along with me, you're welcome to. We're in the death of Christ. We did the facts of the death, the Old Testament anticipation in the predictions. Now we're doing New Testament revelation. So you're getting an education if you're listening. So in general, one third of the book of Matthew, one third of the book of Mark, one fourth of Luke, and one half of John deals with the last week of Christ before his crucifixion. 7-day period in those Gospels. And in particular, we're going to do the heart of Christ, must be noted. Christ came to the world to die. He came to be the Lamb of God which taketh away the sin of the world. He came to give his life a ransom. He came to be our substitute. We could never pay a debt that God justly wants and declares. But he became man and dwelt among us, and we beheld the only begotten of the Father, full of glory and truth, and grace and truth, I should say. I probably said that wrong, but the point I'm getting at is this. Christ came with a purpose, and he saved us for a purpose. And he wants to purpose in us to continue spreading the gospel, spreading the good news, living for him, loving him, and having fellowship with him. So we're going to look at his death. If when we were enemies, we were reconciled to God by the death of his son, much more being reconciled, we shall be saved by his life. Romans 5:10. I love preaching out of that chapter. Let's just go to Romans 5:10 real quick. 1 Corinthians, Romans 8, Romans 7, 6. We're almost there. Romans 5:10. It says, for if when we were enemies, we were reconciled to God by the death of his son, he is our reconciliation. Oh, what a joy. Reconciliation. He is our change. We shall be saved by his life. Why are we saved today? Why are you a Christian? Why are you a brother and sister in Christ? Why are you a son and daughter? It's because of his life. He gave his life a ransom for many. What's it say over here? And I think it's 1 Timothy. Let's take a jaunt over to 1 Timothy. It's 1 Thessalonians. Here we go. He says in 1 Timothy chapter 2, verse 4, who will have all men to be saved and come unto the knowledge of the truth. What's the truth? Jesus Christ. He is truth. He is the truth of God. He spoke truth. He lived truth. And he was sinless, undefiled, separate from sinners. For there is one God and one mediator between God and men, the man Christ Jesus. It's not through the prophets. It's not through the law. It's not through Mary. It's not through the church. It's through Jesus. He puts us into the church. You have a church called the body of Christ made up of believers. Then you have a local New Testament church that we come and congregate. Not everybody that comes to church is saved. If you think that, you are very naive, but there are people that sit on the pew and they like the preaching, but they just never have given their life to Christ. But it says here, who gave himself a ransom for all to be testified in due time. It means tell, testify of him. Are you testifying? I hope you are. We'll read some more on that. We got Philippians 2:8, Hebrews 2:9, 14, Revelations 5, 6, and 12. We'll continue on about his death tomorrow, but right now we're going to prayer. Are you ready? Father, we want to once again thank you in the name of Jesus for your benefits that you load us up daily with, for your protection, for watching over us and keeping us. Father, we don't know what's on or around the corner. We don't know what's really ahead, but you know. And I pray, Lord, that we would trust you in a way, no matter what happens, you have our back. If God be for you, who can be against you? And because you know all these things, we can trust in thee, and we can walk worthy of the vocation wherewith you have called us. Would you help us this morning? There's someone listening right now that needs some help. They need some help in their walk with you. They need some joy in their life. They need peace. They need that love, which they have if they're born again, because it's in them. It's called the Holy Spirit, the fruit of the Spirit. Those are the first three. But Lord, there might be someone discouraged, despondent. There might be someone distressed. Whatever the case, I pray, Lord, that you would just comfort them tonight. I know there's many that listen to the radio station, I say it over and over again, that have the radio on all night. And this soothes them and comforts them. But are they a Saul? Could it be a Saul where David had to play music when that spirit of evil spirit came upon them and they were distraught and he was out of the way? I don't know. But whatever the case may be, I just pray that you would just give them that rest they need tonight. Help them, Lord. They're your children. They're in the Church of the Living God, and only you can comfort them and help them, and we thank you for that. Father, I want to lift up our WTBI Share-a-thon that's coming here in November. I want to thank you for the privilege to be able to go out and do the trades with these different various businesses, and I thank all the businesses that have already signed up to give food to the people that are going to be working here and volunteering here. I thank you for them, and I pray, Lord, that you would be in their lives. I pray, Father, that all the businesses that do give, that these managers and these folks will consider salvation if they're not saved, and consider the fact that they're a sinner and it should save their souls. But if they are, we just thank you that they're willing to give to this share-a-thon to make it all a whole lot better for those that work and labor. We pray for those that are going to be working and laboring, Lord. We pray, Father, that you would help them and strengthen them, and that you would work mightily through them, and that they would just do a great job for you, Lord. That's what it's all about, is shining our light among men, that they may see our good works, which glorify you, Father. And they're there to iron sharpens iron. That they're there, they help other brothers and sisters in Christ to get involved in the ministry somehow, some way. You might not have a particular ministry, but you can enter into the ministries that we have right here at Tabernacle. And we thank you for the men and women of Tabernacle Baptist Church that makes it possible to answer the phone, to serve food, to be someplace in a certain way that they can be of a help, not only to the radio station, but bring glory to you. We thank you for that. And then, Father, we want to pray for we that are going to be laboring here at the radio station during this, and those men and those preachers that are going to come in and preach the Word of God. We want to thank you for that, Lord. And we pray that you would fill them with your Spirit, and that they would give the lesson or preach the Word that they need to preach. It's going to affect our hearts, change our thoughts and our minds and our ways. And Father, I just pray that your power would rest upon them. And then I think of all the gospel groups that are coming, Lord. I pray, Lord, that you would be with them and that they would come in the right motive. Oh, that we would have the right motive for serving you and for singing and preaching. There are folks out there that sing Christian music, even Southern gospel music. They're more entertainers than they are ministers. And I pray, Lord, that you would affect them in a ministering way and that they would be a blessing to the folks here on the radio station, the folks that's going to be here during the Share-a-thon. We thank you for Pastor Dean and his stew that he'll be making, I would imagine, there Friday. And we pray, Lord, that he'll make even more so there's more to give to the children's home. There's more to give and allow folks to purchase that Brunswick stew he makes. But the most important thing is we thank you for Pastor Dean and his faithfulness to WTBI. We thank you for Brother James Simpson for his faithfulness to WTBI. We thank you for Brother Watts for his faithfulness to WTBI, but most importantly to you. We thank you, Lord, for Brother Nichols. We thank you for his faithfulness to his shift. We thank you for Brother Patton, Brother Vincent, and what they do here as they go to college at Tabernacle Baptist College. We thank you, Lord, for Sister Hawthorne and what she does and how she's faithful to the position and to Tabernacle, but most importantly, to you. And I do want to thank you for using me here at WTBI. It's been 13 years, and eventually I'm going to fly away. But I thank you for the privilege of serving you here. And I pray, Lord, that you would help their families. I know they have lost loved ones. And I pray, Father, that you would intervene and interject in their lives and that you would show themselves and draw them to you and that they would be saved. I pray for their children. Many have children. I pray, Lord, that you would just watch over them and help them to be great parents, godly parents, an influence that's going to influence their children's life. They might not get it now, but one day it's going to just open up and there's going to get that flash and that green light, and then they'll realize the importance of godly living, of living justly and righteously in this present world. Oh, Father, may your grace abound in their lives. We just thank you, Lord, for WTBI. We thank you for our listeners. Oh, Father, we have many listeners, many new listeners, and I know that many of them do go through certain trials and troubles and tribulations. But I pray, Lord, that you would give them joy unspeakable and full of glory today. I pray that you'd give us a little glory to glory in. I pray, Father, for the peace of Jerusalem. And I pray for my Hebrew friend, my Jewish friend. I pray, Lord, that you would save their souls before that great and notable day. There's a time coming when you're going to judge this earth. And I pray that you would call as many as you can call out of the Jewish culture, that they would get saved. They'd become a completed Jew. They'd realize that the feasts, Passover, and all these things have been fulfilled. The law in you, Christ Jesus. And it's just a matter of faith in Christ Jesus that they'll find peace, love, joy, faith, goodness, long-suffering, temperance. If I missed any, well, the rest. But the point I'm getting at is that I love them, and I love the nation of Israel. I love President Netanyahu. I pray you'd save his soul, his administration, or the Knesset. I pray that you would save his wife. I pray that you'd save his kids. I pray that the gospel would reach all the way to the top and that you would be glorified, Father. We thank you that you defend Israel. That's your people. But we want to thank you that you defend the church. As you said to Peter, "Thou art Peter, and upon this rock I'll build my church, and the gates of hell will not prevail against it." And it won't, and it doesn't. Thank you, Lord. We love you. And we ask now that you would let the words of our mouth, the meditation of our heart, be acceptable in thy sight, O Lord, our strength and our Redeemer, and we'll thank and praise you in Jesus' precious name. Amen and amen.

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1: Well, I'll never forget this. I don't want preached on hell for about 45 minutes. Oh, my. He cried and preached on hell like he believed folks really went there. Amen. And listen, when he gave that invitation, he started preaching about the cross on the road to hell and told me I didn't have to go there. That Jesus shed his blood that'll keep sinners out of hell. And that's

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1: The message you're about to hear was preached by the late Dr. Sumner Wimp. The title of this message is The Power of Pentecost. And the text that Dr. Sumner Wimp chose for this message, the book of Acts, chapter number 2. This message was originally preached at the Northside Baptist Church in Charlotte, North Carolina, on October the 15th, 1978. Now, the service.

please, and let me welcome you to the Northside Baptist Hour. We are gathered here at Interstate 85 Sugar Creek Exit, the Northside Baptist Church. But we welcome all of you who are listening by radio, and we want you to join in the service. Number 400 is the first song, and while you're turning, let me say that we have a guest speaker in the stead of our pastor, Dr. W. Jack Hudson, who is out of the city today. He'll be back in the pulpit tonight. But Dr. Sumner Wimp, the Vice President of Liberty Baptist College in Lynchburg, Virginia, is our special speaker today. You'll hear him in just a few moments. But join with us as we sing number 400, Everyone Gathered Here at Calvary. Years I Spent in Vanity and Pride. All right, everyone sing.

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Oh, the grace that brought it down to man. How thankful we ought to be for that. Sing the last verse, everybody, now, right from the beginning of the last verse.

0: And would you remain standing, please?
1: Let's bow our heads together. Our Father, we thank you for the beautiful day you've given us, Lord. Thank you for all that we have in thee and our Savior. I pray that you might bless the service this morning. Holy Spirit of God might have freedom in our hearts, the hearts of our people, Lord, and in the announcements, in the music, in the message by Dr. Wimp, that the Lord Jesus Christ would be uplifted and honored and glorified. And then, Lord, we pray for our pastor as he speaks this morning. We pray that you might bless the service there in a mighty way, that souls would be saved there and here amongst our midst. And we'll thank you even in advance now, for we ask it in Christ's name. Amen.

0: Thank you, ladies. Such a beautiful song. And I really felt the presence of the Lord as they sang. And I'm looking forward to our speaker this morning, Dr. Sumner Wimp from Lynchburg, Virginia. Some time ago, Thomas Nelson Company in Nashville, Tennessee, published a book written by C. Sumner Wimp, How on Earth Can I Be Spiritual? If there's any need in our life, it's to be spiritual. You can stop living an up and down Christian life. Thousands were sold the first month. And I asked Brother Wimp, would he just let me say a word about this book? I wish that many of you would get this book. He's made them available to you in the vestibules. And it's a very attractive book, over 200 pages. And the Lord has given Brother Wimp a real ability to help people along spiritual lines. How on earth can I be spiritual? A very attractive book, but a very valuable book, and it has proven so in the lives of many, many people already. He has some other things, and I've asked him if he'd say a word about those. But I just wanted to, I have a copy of it myself. It's a great book, and I want you to get it, and it'll help you spiritually. It really will. In the absence of our pastor, here is a friend of Northside Baptist Church, Dr. Sumner Wimp.
1: Amen. Well, glory. I'm very serious. I do not go any place in the country where I get ministered to more than right here. That music. If y'all had a good director, it'd be great. I mean, look at what happens without a music director. I mean, all that without even a music director. Girls, that was a great blessing. So good to be here. How many of you'd rather be here this morning than in the hospital with three broken legs? Let me see, raise your hand. It's amazing.
2: All are quiet, yeah? Yeah, that's all right, okay.
1: I don't know. I heard he went horseback riding. He got on a horse. The horse turned around and said, one at a time, please. You know, I vow and declare I'm not going to do that. Lindsay, watch me. I wasn't gonna do any joking or cutting up. I'm the dignified professor in a college, and I was going to be dignified. And then I saw somebody petrified the other day. I said, better not try it. It's so good to be here. And I appreciate the privilege. I am really, really looking forward to the men's retreat. Lindsay Terry knows about, your pastor has spoken at my men's retreat up in Chicago. There's something about getting away at a men's retreat like that that's just fabulous. We'll have a stomp down good time. Come on, men. Promise you, we're going to have fried hide. Come on, man. We are. We're going to have fried hide. If you don't come, I know you're mad at your wife. If you're not there, just put it on. You and your wife are having problems. That's why you wouldn't come. You're scared. That's right. Chicken. You bet you're going to be there. If you're not there, trouble. We'll know it. Now, I want to beg you. I don't get a dime. I don't take the money from it. But this book is already, God has unbelievably used this book. It's $3.95, put on the back. Lindsay said these poor people over here at Northside Baptist Church, and he said, you're all poor, so I'm going to sell it to you for $3 today. You can't beat that, like a busted drum, you know, you can't beat it. So you ought to get it. There's a big copy out there. And I have my book on the tabernacle. It's $2.95. To you, my friends, I'll make it for $2 today. And then something real special, my little book on soul winning, Fishing for Men. Now, some of you bought it, and I know you paid a dollar for it, but I just feel good today. Sell it to you for two for a dollar, 50 cents a piece. Man, you can't beat that. And I got a whole bunch of tapes on fasting and how to defeat the devil. My book on my tape on my record, Love, Courtship, Romance, and Sex. I hope you get them. It'll be a blessing to you. Open the Word of God with me to Acts chapter 2. You know, you're almost crazy for preaching on a passage that you know everybody else has preached on. And I would not preach on it for 5 seconds if I did not know that God wants me. And I did not have the message I feel the Lord has for us today. We'll talk about Pentecost, the power of Pentecost. Pentecost cannot be repeated. If you know anything about Leviticus chapter 23, There were seven feasts of Jehovah. There was a feast of Passover and the feast of first fruits and the feast of unleavened bread, the feast of tabernacle, all these different feasts that were holidays, special holidays for the children of Israel, like we have Easter to commemorate the resurrection of Christ. Well, each of these feasts pictured a spiritual experience or a significant spiritual thing in the life of Israel. For instance, the Feast of Trumpets is going to be commemorating the coming of Christ to the earth to rule and reign. The Feast of Tabernacles is when Israel will be dwelling in the land one day. Well, the Feast of Passover commemorated the killing of the lamb when Israel came out of Egypt. And they were to remember that, commemorate it all along through their lives by killing the animal, reminding of them of the night they came out of Egypt, out of bondage. We have the Lord's Supper. It's a feast. It's just like that. It's to commemorate the death and burial and resurrection of Christ. Baptism, it commemorates the death, burial, resurrection of Christ. Well, a feast of Jehovah, all these feasts did it. One of the feasts was a feast of Pentecost. It was 50 days after the resurrection. It was to commemorate the coming of the Holy Spirit until the feast of Pentecost, until the day of Pentecost. The Holy Spirit did not indwell believers. He would come upon a believer. They would be possessed of the Holy Spirit, but then he could leave. David prayed, "Take not thy spirit from me." You and I can't pray that today. According to John 14 and John 16, God said the Holy Spirit would abide in our bodies forever. We are the temple of the Holy Spirit. So that we can't pray that. To pray, "Take not thy spirit from me," is just unbelief. We can't do it. But that day, the day of Pentecost, is when the Holy Spirit came to begin to dwell in the temple, in the body of believers. That can't be repeated. That happened once and for all when he began that ministry. Now, the minute a Christian gets saved, every time a person is saved, he immediately is indwelt by the Holy Spirit. Don't ever let somebody ask you today, "Have you received the Holy Spirit?" If you're a child of God, yes, you have. Romans 8:9 says, if any man doesn't have the Holy Spirit, he's none of his. Somebody asks you that question, they show they don't know the Bible. If somebody asks you, "Have you been baptized by the Holy Spirit since you believed?" they show they don't know the Bible. For the Bible teaches us that by one Spirit are we all. Paul wrote that to carnal Corinthians. They were very carnal. They weren't super spiritual. They had not had some great super spiritual experience. Then now they had arrived at a super spiritual state of living. No, they were carnal, very, very carnal, wicked. And yet he said that they had been baptized by the Holy Spirit into the body of Christ. Every believer, according to the Bible, if you're in Christ, you got there by the baptism of the Holy Spirit. Don't let somebody tell you you've got to be baptized the Holy Spirit. They just don't know the Bible. That can't be repeated. But I'll tell you this. I believe that you and I can see afresh today the power of Pentecost. And that's what we need. I don't know what you need. I don't know about you. But we need the power of the Holy Spirit in our personal lives and through us to others. Recently, I had to drive to Roanoke to catch a plane. If you know anything about Piedmont Airlines, it comes to Lynchburg. The only airplane that comes in there. And they don't come in about once a week, I think. Oh, mercy, it's terrible. Flying in and out of there is horrible. In fact, to go to this men's retreat, I had to get a private plane to get on there. I just couldn't even make it. Well, many times I have to go to Roanoke. Went there last week. Flew out of Roanoke. I drove over to Roanoke, and I usually have it timed just right that I get there and don't have to waste a lot of time in that airport. But I got into Roanoke early somehow. I was almost an hour early somewhere. I don't know how I did, but I got there early. Oh, I was about to get upset. I hate to waste time in airports. In fact, I don't usually do it. That's how I wrote this book. Almost every bit of it was written in motels and airports. And so I got over there early. Well, I went out to see if I could check in. And sure enough, I got out there to the waiting room, and I was the only one there. And there was a lady standing there. She took my ticket and checked me in. She said, "My, you're early today," and all. I said, "Yeah, I don't know how in the world I did." And so I reached in my pocket, and I pulled out a gospel tract. And I said, "Kind lady, let me give you something good to read." And I handed her a tract. And I said, "Tell me." She asked, what is it? I said, "Well, that just tells you how to go to heaven." "Oh," she said. I said, "Yes. Tell me, do you know for sure you're going to heaven?" "Oh, no," she said, "I sure don't." I said, "Wouldn't you like to know?" "Oh," she said, "I sure would." And I began to talk to her about the Lord Jesus. This is the truth. I began to tell her how Christ suffered and died. All of a sudden, she stopped me. She looked up. Her hands were literally trembling. A woman about 27 years old, her hands were just shaking. All of a sudden, her lips began to quiver. Tears started coming out of her eyes and started coming out of her cheeks. She looked at me. She said, "Sir, I don't know what in the world's happening." She said, "My legs are just trembling." She said, "I just feel rotten." She said, "I just got to get saved." And I said, "Brother, that's what I want." God, the power of the Holy Spirit had gripped her in such conviction. That woman burst into tears. Right there she bowed her head and said, "I want Jesus as my Savior." Folks, that's what we need. We don't need people coming down the aisle, grinning, chewing gum, smacking away, chewing gum. "I want to get saved." Brother, we need some people to get convicted of their ungodly sin against God. We need some people to get transformed by the power of God. We need Christians who don't go to church and yawn their way through the church service. The average Christian goes to church to get amused. In the New Testament, they went to church and got amazed at the grace of God. We used to sing "Amazing Grace, how sweet the sound that saved a wretch like me." We don't feel like we're wretches anymore. "Well, I'm not a bad guy." Listen, we're rotten. Apart from the blood of Jesus, we'd bust hell wide open. I want to talk to us today about the power of the Holy Spirit. If I know anything about Dr. Jack Hudson, if I know anything about Dr. Lindsay, Terry, and Glenn, and each one here on this platform, if I know anything about you people, I know one thing. You long and hunger and yearn and pray and say, "Oh God, we want the power of God on our church. We want the power of God on our ministry. We want the power of God on our lives. We want the power of God in our home." How can we have it? Well, I think we can meet the conditions they had at Pentecost, and we can have it. Now, I want us to see. Look with me in Acts chapter 2, verse 1. It says, "And when the day of Pentecost was fully come, they were all with one accord in one place." I want you to notice, first of all, they were purged. They were purged. In Acts 1, it says they were all with one accord. Hey, can you imagine all these people that got together and they were all with one accord? And then the Bible tells us Peter stood up and preached. Now, can you imagine what must have taken place? You remember who Peter was? Peter was the one who denied the Lord. Peter gone out and denied the Lord. He heard that cock crow. Jesus had told him he would deny him. Peter said, "Not me, Lord." The little maid came up and said, "You're one of them." He said, "No, I'm not." Another said, "You're one of them." He said, "No, I'm not." And finally, he cursed to prove it. Peter. And finally, when that cock crowed that third time, Jesus turned and looked at Peter. The Bible says that Peter went out and he wept bitterly. His heart was broken. He must have somewhere, he got alone with Jesus. He got alone, met him after his resurrection. And he saw the Lord. And he came and confessed his sin. And he got right with God. You know what we need today? I don't know all you people, but I promise you there's some right here who have denied the Lord in the way they've lived. They've denied the Lord in the way they've lived. You get out here and you can laugh at the dirty jokes. You can get out here on the job And I've even been around. I was in a service station one time, get my car worked on. A guy reached in, he hit the manifold, red hot. Came out, mad as hat. It burned his arm. Came out, cussing a string of name. And in a little bit, I began to witness to him. He said, "I'm a Baptist." Said he was a deacon. I want to ask you today, brother, we need Christians that'll stop that pussyfooting, playing around. Get rid of all the sham, all the make-believe. Are you living right for God? We need some Christians that'll start getting purged and start living right for God. Are you living right? You get out here with your neighbors and do things that you'd be ashamed. You say, "Oh, what's wrong with a little social drink?" What'd you think if I walked up here, or somebody walked in with a can of beer in this church? Somebody walked in here with a can of beer. Why, you'd say, "Hey, what's a doing drinking beer in the

It isn't just smoking and drinking. Uh-oh, I didn't mean to mention smoking. I know, you know, people, you know what the Baptist sign is, don't you? The brethren stand out in front of the church. Our Roman Catholic friends, they go into the church and they cross themselves. A lot of the Baptist brethren stand out in front of the church, and just before they walk in or just before they drive up in the car, they make the Baptist sign and go, oh, you wouldn't think of smoking in the temple of God. Why don't we wake up and realize here's the temple of God? We need to be purged. But you know what? In just those things, I'm sure that Northside Baptist Church, drinking, smoking, that's not the big problem. You know what's killing our churches in America today? You know what's hurting more than anything? Jealousy, griping, grumbling, wrong attitudes in the home, husbands and wives. You know, here's a man, he goes to work, and he's down there at the job, the boss, he chews him out. Somebody down there, the big shot, gave him a fit, and you let him have it. He comes home, and he screams at his wife, and the wife, she gets mad. She screams at the kids, and the kids get mad. They scream at the dog. I knew God made dogs for something. Never knew what, but I'm going to tell you something. Folks, that's sin. That's sin. And there are men that come in and bite the head of the wife off, scream at them, and fuss and squabble around that house. Brother, that's sin. We need to get purged and get right. God said, don't let the sun go down on your wrath. Did you come in yesterday or Friday from the job somewhere? Man, you were tired and irritable and traffic was bad and some guy in front of you pulled out and cut in on you. And man, you came on, you screamed at your wife. Brother, you ought to go home and apologize to your wife. That's sin. You know what we need? We need to get an old-fashioned purging today. Say, dear God, it isn't my brother nor my sister. It's me. I need to be clean. God is not going to send revival. God ain't going to send old-fashioned revival. Homes are transformed and cities are changed. So we start getting honest with God and say, God, I've sinned. Folks that go home and have roast preacher for dinner every Sunday after church. That's sin. I don't like the way he parts his hair. You ought to be thankful he's got hair. Mercy, man, I got in a place I'm grateful for eyebrows. You don't like the way he parts his hair. Jerry Falwell, it's unbelievable. He changed his hairstyle now and he got it out. He gets letters from people. What are you trying to get mud? Trying to be modern. You've gone modernistic, putting your hair down. God, have mercy. Man, the world's going to hell while we sit around and nitpick. I want to ask you this morning, is your heart right? What is it in your life? You haven't been reading the Word of God. You memorize a sport. Man, you sit by the hour and watch the World Series. You haven't touched the Word of God. Nothing wrong with watching the World Series. I watched it too. I died when those Yankees won a game. I couldn't believe it. Good night and a morning. But I tell you, if you watch them all day and you haven't read the Word of God, brother, that's sin. You haven't prayed. They were purged. You know why I know? Because when Peter stood up and preached, nobody said, Peter, what are you doing out there? You're the one that denied the Lord. You don't have any right to preach. Get out of there. Brother, you're denied. The only thing is, you know why they didn't? The Bible said in Mark 14:50, they all forsook him and fled. Now then, that's why God means in James 5:16, confess your faults one to another. Pray for one another. Brother, every one of us got feet of clay. You're human too. You haven't been as grind judging somebody else and criticizing somebody else. You used your mouth like a cesspool this week. Criticize and gripe and complain. Brother, we need an old-fashioned purging. Get right with God. Murmur and complain. We're like the old Pharisees. They murmured about this and they murmured about that. Here a murmur, there a murmur, everywhere a murmur. And that sin, oh, wouldn't it be great if you and I just do all we can to get ourselves right with God and try to, instead of trying to straighten out everybody else.

Are you right with God this morning? Is there something that, is there some bitterness? Somebody hurt you. Oh, bless your heart. Everybody's been hurt. Don't you know that? Ever you do anything for God, you're going to get hurt. You can't go on licking your wounds all the days of your life. You're holding a grudge. Somebody hurt you years ago, and you're still holding a grudge. That's sin. They were purged. We need to get right with God. I want to see the second thing about it. It says they were all in one accord, in one place. They prayed. What did they do? In chapter 1, verse 14, it says, these all continued with one accord in prayer and supplication. I've just been reading a book, just read it the second time in the last week. I read a book on the great revivals of all times. One of the things that characterized every age, a real revival, is people prayed all night. I'm very, very seriously praying about and talking, I'm going to get with Falwell. I love to see all over America start noonday prayer meetings. When the Great Awakening took place in America, there were 3,000 people meeting every noon in Chicago, Illinois. 3,000 and 4,000 every noon in New York City. All across America, noonday prayer meetings were going and thousands were meeting together to pray. No wonder revival came. I want to ask you one thing about Northside Baptist Church. Do you pray? Not just as a church, but do you pray? God said, if my people, which are called by my name, will humble themselves and pray and pray and pray. Have you talked to God ere you left your room this morning? Did you think to pray? I'll tell you how we'll see a lot more children, a lot more young people, getting right with God and living right. You and I, like Hannah. Hannah, the Bible said she poured out her soul to God. We need that. Great old John Knox, that great Scottish preacher about whom Bloody Mary said she feared the prayers of John Knox more than all her enemies. John Knox was found on his knees, sobbing, crying like a baby, and said, oh God, give me Scotland or I'll die. We need that. Has anybody looked out over Charlotte lately? Has anyone looked out over this city and said, my God, give us this city. God, give us this city. It ought to break the heart of every member of Northside Baptist Church to see one empty pew or one empty seat in this church. We ought to pray. Pray ye the Lord of harvest that he has sent forth laborers. We ought to pray like man. Men are always to pray and not to faint. We give up. Say, well, what are we going to do? I hear people going around today worried about to death about inflation. Oh, they're wringing their hands. Oh, what are we going to do? Inflation. Have you prayed? God said, you have not because you ask not. I see people scared to death. They're going to lose a home. They're going to lose a car. They're going to lose everything. Listen. You walk on, if you're on praying grounds and you keep praying, you're going to have your needs met. Pray. Have you prayed? Do you have unsaved loved ones? How long has it been, dear lady, since you got on your knees and sobbed and cried and pleaded with God? Dear God, don't let my husband go to hell. God, I want him saved. We need to pray. I had a Wanda's husband was very ungodly. Ungodly. Literally stood out in front of our house. Literally stood out in front of our house and cursed her, screamed, drunk as a dog. Stood out there and screamed to all the neighbors. We had a deacon live right next door to her. Got out there and screamed and cursed his wife every filthy, immoral name you could think of. Wanda was so burdened. Her husband used to get up at 6 o'clock to go to work. She got so burdened, she started getting up at 5. That little old, one of these little gas space heaters in the house. She'd get up and low and light that to get all alone, get on her knees. She started crying, praying for an hour before he ever got up.
And in less than a month's time, I saw God take that man and turn him inside out, scared him to death, woke him up. He got saved, and now he's a deacon in a church. Why? Because somebody prayed. Have you prayed? They prayed. How long has it been since you prayed and you lost a night's sleep and you got along with God and you said, "Dear God, I want to see your power. God, I don't want our church to just play church. We want revival." We need to pray. There's a third thing about him. It says in verse 4, "And they were all filled with the Holy Ghost." They were all filled. Now don't insert in here, they were all baptized with the Holy Spirit. They were filled. There's a lot of difference in being filled with the Holy Spirit, being baptized. A lot of people take that passage. Well, they were baptized with the Holy Spirit on the day of Pentecost. No, it said they were filled. A lot of difference. You know, I don't mind being baptized in 1,000 gallons of water, but please don't try to fill me with 1,000 gallons. A lot of difference. And a lot of people misuse, they just don't know the Bible. They interchange these terms. The Bible said they were filled. What does it mean? In Ephesians 5, 17 and 18, God says, "Understand the will of God. Don't be drunk with wine. Don't be under the influence of alcohol. Be under the influence of the Holy Spirit. Don't be under the control of alcohol. Be under the control of the Holy Spirit." To be filled with the Holy Spirit means to be controlled by or to be possessed. You remember the famed picture of Charles Manson? Remember that picture that was on posters and in papers and magazines everywhere? They showed that picture of that man with those steely black eyes. And you look at him and everybody says, "He looks like a man who's possessed." Yes, he was, but with the wrong spirit. You and I need to be possessed by the Spirit of God. You see a radiance about that person. You see the joy of God in that person. You see the power of God in those who are possessed, controlled under the dominion and power of the Holy Spirit. Are you under the power of the Holy Spirit? We sing all on the altar, "Dear Lord, have thine own way. I surrender all." Brother, that's what we need. We need people to say to God, "Dear God, I'm not going to walk in the flesh. I want to walk in the Spirit. I want the power of the Holy Spirit. I want to see God use me." How do you get that? Well, I have a little acrostic, P-A-Y, pay, P-A-Y. P, present. Romans 12:1 says, "I beseech you therefore, brethren, by the mercies of God, that you present your body as a living sacrifice." Our body is a temple of the Holy Spirit. But you know, a lot of people let the Holy Spirit come in and sort of be a guest in the guest room. You ever been to a home and you were their guest and you got shut off in a room by yourself? I was up in Canada one time and this couple, I was to stay in their home. It's quite obvious they never had much company or never had preacher for company. And I know why people don't believe that preachers have joined the human race. A lot of people think they preacher just something else. I know what they think they are. And so this man took me home with him. We got there and it was down below zero up there in Canada, snow on the ground. We opened the front door and stood there in the hallway. The door still open. His wife was there, and he was introducing me. John said, brother, this is my wife, Mary, this brother Wimp. Hi, brother. Oh, they were so nervous, and I was getting me nervous, and I could tell they weren't used to a preacher and all. And we were standing. I wanted to say, "Well, close the door, you nut, I'm about to freeze." Yeah, I came up from Florida up there to that, and Finally, she said, John, take him up to his room. Yes, come, Brother Wimp. And so we go up the stairs, and he opens the door. He ushers me in, and he said, "Brother, here's your room." And he was just about saying, "And stay there. We don't know what to do with you." Oh, I felt so ill at ease. You know, a lot of people treat God that same way. Have you ever said to God, "Dear God, Holy Spirit, you live here. Take over. Just present your body." Say, "Dear God, I want the Holy Spirit to possess me." P, present. A, ask. 1 John 5:16-17 said, "If we ask anything according to His will, we have it. We have it." Before I ever stood up here, I sat there and I said, "Dear God, right now, I want the Holy Spirit just to take over." And if you walk by faith,
not by feeling. He will. Are you a Spirit-controlled Christian? Do you know anything about this experience of the Holy Spirit of God possessing you, taking over? You do things you don't normally do. You can witness as you never witnessed. You can pray as you never prayed. You read the Bible, it comes alive. How? By being possessed of the Holy Spirit. A, ask Him. Just ask Him. Just ask Him. He'll take over. Why is yield? Romans 6:13. God said, yield your members as instruments of righteousness. God said in Galatians 5:17, there's a tug of war. The Spirit lusts against the flesh and the flesh against the Spirit. There's a tug of war going on all the time. God wants you and me just to give in. Say, oh, Holy Spirit, you take over. Too often we yield to the flesh. We yield to the flesh. Oh, temptation comes. Temptation is not sin. It's that second look. We give in. We look that second time and we lust and we long. We give in. Our tempers flare. We let them have it. We get even. We get revenge. And that's sin. God wants us, don't give in to the flesh. Give in to the Spirit. Are you possessed today? Oh, to see a man that he's possessed of the Holy Spirit of God. You just have to witness. We need Christians who are possessed. And then the fourth thing is, they preached. Verse 4, it says, and they were all filled with the Holy Ghost, began to speak. Listen this carefully. The power of Pentecost was to witness, not to worship. The power of Pentecost was to witness, not to worship. Don't you let anybody tell you different. Acts 1:8, you shall receive power. After that, the Holy Ghost has come upon you, and you shall be witnesses unto me. Every place in the book of Acts, it tells they were filled with the Holy Spirit. It's in connection with soul winning. You want to see the power of God? Get out and start witnessing. In Acts 4:29, when they had been beaten and whipped and put in prison, and they got out of prison, Peter got out, and they came together, and they got on their knees, and they said, Lord, now you heard their threatenings. Grant to thy servant that with all boldness we may preach thy word. The Bible said the place where they prayed was shaken. They were filled with the Holy Ghost, and they spake the word of God with boldness. And the next chapter says, and great fear came on all those around. You want to see the fear of God on Charlotte? You want to see the fear of God on your neighbors? You want to see the fear of God on your children? You want to see the fear of God in your home? You want to see the fear of God in this church? Then we need to pray and get out and begin to witness in the power of God. And things will happen. Witness. Tell people about Jesus. Just tell everybody you can about Jesus. I went through that airport there in Roanoke. It's the truth. I went through one week about 5 weeks ago. I checked in. I handed the man a tract and handed him a gospel tract. The man at the ticket counter. I had to buy him a ticket over there. I got the ticket and I handed him a tract. And I said, kind sir, this just tells you how to go to heaven. Do you know for sure you're going to heaven? He says, no, I don't. Well, I witnessed to him on a minute. I only had a couple of minutes and went on. The very next week I went through again. No, 2 weeks later I went through again. Same man. I didn't even realize it. The same man who checked. Who I got my ticket from. I handed him a tract and I said, kind sir, let me give you something good to read. And I said, you'll like this. And he looked at it and said, hey. He said, I got one. He said, hey, you came through a couple weeks ago, didn't you? I said, yeah. He said, yes, you gave me one a couple weeks ago. I said, hey, great, tell me. I said, do you know for sure you're going to go to heaven? You know what he answered? He said, you keep coming through here. He said, I will. Last weekend when I went through, God is my witness, a same man was there to check me in. He recognized me and me. Hi there, good to see you again. I handed him a tract and I said, tell me, do you know for sure you're going to heaven? He said, yes, sir, I do. I didn't get a chance to talk when the line was a line up there. Oh, listen, God wants to use us. There are people with hungry hearts everywhere. If we just get out and tell them about the Savior, will you see then the promise, the power will come. He tells. They began to speak, and great power came upon them. And it says, verse 39, for the promises unto you and your children to all those that are far off, even as many as the Lord our God shall call.
the power of God. They were pricked in their heart. They cried out, what must we do to be saved? You and I can do that. As you and I get out and witness, as you and I go out and claim the power of God, you can see it. Where does it all start? God said in 2 Timothy 2:19 and 20 and 21, God said, in a house there are vessels of honor and vessels of dishonor. There are vessels of gold and silver, some of wood and some of stone. And then he makes a parallel to you and me. He said, in the house of God, there are vessels. He said, if a man will purge himself, he shall be a vessel unto honor. I want to ask you this morning, hey, get rid of all the shame. Come on. Get rid of all the pretense. Take it all away. Get rid of all the phony baloney. You're not right with God. There's sin in your heart. You've been out here. God's convicted you 1,000 times of your smoking, your drinking, your cursing. God's convicted you of sin, lust, immorality. You've let your affections get turned to another woman. And you say, I'm a child of God. You better get right with God. What is it in your heart this morning? Bitterness, grumbling, murmuring, complaining, covetousness. Somebody else got a bigger house. Somebody got a bigger car. Somebody else got nicer clothes. In God's name, that doesn't mean a thing. You better be in love with God. Will you this morning say to God, dear Lord, I want to get right. Lord, I remember a day I used to come out here and pray. You remember when you used to come to church? You just couldn't wait. Man, songs would be sung. This church ought to explode with the amens after they got through singing this morning. When that trio got up here, our hearts ought to respond. It ought to come from every heart, a hearty amen. But we've gotten to the place we get used to it all. Used to come to church and you'd sit there just so thrilled. Now you sit there and you notice whether they got the collar just right. You notice whether they hold the mic just right. In God's name, that's sin. Let's purge ourselves and say, oh God, I used to love to hear the Word of God. I used to love to pray. I couldn't put my Bible down. But you don't anymore. Will you purge yourself? If you're here and you're not saved, you could come to church every Sunday, but in your heart you've never said, oh God, I've sinned. I'm going to bust hell wide open. Now I believe you that Jesus suffered and died. Shed His blood for me. God, I don't want to go to hell. I want Christ as my Savior. Would you receive Him today? Let's bow our heads for prayer. Bow your head. I just beg you. I wish for just once. Every person, you won't think about somebody else. You won't think about somebody across the aisle. You won't think about, oh boy, I wish so-and-so were here. You're a deacon, you're a Sunday school teacher, you're a charter member. I want to ask you this morning, do you need to purge something out of your heart? There's some sin. Only you know it. You've been looking at Playboy, you slipped off some dumb X-rated movie. God knows it. You're miserable. Your soul's like a cancer down in there. And you'd say this morning, dear God, I want to get right. God, I used to love souls. I used to love to come to church. I couldn't wait to get there. Now it's a drudgery. You used to tithe. You don't tithe. You're stealing from God Almighty. You say this morning, I want to get right. How many will be honest? No one's looking around. I'm not going to embarrass you. I'm not going to point you out. How many would say, son, it's the Spirit of God. I may not have named what your sin. But you say this morning, God's convicted me. I haven't been reading my Bible. I haven't been praying. I don't come to church with excitement anymore. I don't want to blame that preacher. It isn't his fault. It's mine. You say, there's some sin that needs purging in my heart. You just raise your hand and say, pray for me. God's spoken to me. Would you slip in? How many? God bless you. God bless you. God, many. Be honest about it this morning. God bless you. Put it up. Put it down.
God bless you, you, you. That's right. Just put it up. God bless you. Put up, put it down. Others. Others. You'll say, Sumner, yes. I used to have that joy of God. Man, I couldn't wait to come to church. Man, I couldn't wait. I wonder why they didn't have church every night. Now, it's a drudge to even come to prayer meeting. I don't even come Sunday night. You'd say, Sumner, pray for me. Somebody else, slip your hand and put it down. Be honest. God bless you, lady. God bless you, sir. Yes, you. Others, slip it up and say yes. How many here say, Sumner, I'm not saved. I'm not sure I'm going to heaven. I want to be. Down in your heart, you know you're not saved. Why won't you let God save you? If there's a slightest tug in your heart, I want to beg you this morning, respond. Maybe you are saved. You belong to this church out there in Podunkala somewhere. Man, you ought to come get your life in service for God. Come on, say, hey, I want to help build a great church for God. I want to help. I want to have a church where my kids are going to love to come. My neighbors will come and get saved. You ought to come move your membership. Some decision you ought to make for God. I want to beg you this morning. I wish deacons, Sunday school teachers, I don't care who, put away pride and say, dear God, I want to get my heart right. Come just get on your knees before God. I remember being here at the Bible conference, and Dr. Bill Pinnell was here. God spoke to his heart. Here he was going to that great Forest Hills Baptist Church in Atlanta, Georgia. The next Sunday would be his first Sunday. God got hold of his heart. He fell on his knees right up here at the front, cried like a baby. He was one of the conference speakers. But he didn't play around about it. Would you do it this morning? With the heads bowed, let's stand together for prayer. Everyone stand with me. Our Father, oh dear Lord, I pray, Father, I know there's some hearts here that just need that fresh touch of God. They need that joy of the Lord restored. Father, help them to respond this morning. Put away pride. Maybe a deacon's wife. And maybe a Sunday school teacher's wife. And maybe a charter member. Dear God, them humbling themselves and being willing to step out and just come get on their knees. They don't have to confess to somebody, but get it right with God. Lord, help them to do it today. Send just a touch of conviction and revival. It will help to reach this city for Christ. I pray in Jesus' name. Amen. While we sing on the first verse, God spoke into your heart, would you step out, come? If you need to talk to one of the pastors, come. If you want to just come, get on your knees, come do it today. While we sing on the first verse, come on right now. Will you come? Will you come? Amen. Some decision. Do what God's spoken to you about. There's a tug. There's a

just come and get on your knees. Humble yourself before God. Turn from the wicked way. When you come, some need in your heart, come on right now. You raised your hand, come on up here and get it settled this morning. You raised your hand, said, man, I want that fresh cleansing.

the message of which you just heard was preached by the late Dr. Sumner Wimp. The title of this message is The Power of Pentecost. And this message was originally preached at the Northside Baptist Church in Charlotte, North Carolina on October the 15th, 1978.

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1: With SRN News, I'm John Scott. President Trump says no one has done more for Alaska than him. Speaking at a rally in Wasilla, the president urging supporters to re-elect Republican Senator Dan Sullivan. He was joined at the rally by Sullivan and Congressman Nick Begich, who's also running for re-election. The visit comes with midterms just 3 weeks away. The president also said to visit Arizona, Montana, and Georgia later this week. 3 weeks before Election Day, the candidates met Tuesday for the only debate in the race for New York governor.
2: Democratic Governor Kathy Hochul and Republican Nassau County Executive Bruce Blakeman debated for an hour. The event hosted and aired by New York One and Spectrum News. The two sparred often on immigration and ICE, specifically last week's ICE shooting in New York City of a man with his five-year-old in the car.
3: If you cooperate with federal law enforcement, it makes for a safer community. That's what I did. Kathy Hochul has taken that ability away from us. That's why things like this happen.
4: He refused to condemn what ICE did. So he basically says in the state of New York, he'd be fine if ICE agents shoot into cars.
2: In New York, I'm Andrew Whitman.
1: The Vatican says Pope Leo has been diagnosed with lung cancer. The Vatican has confirmed that diagnosis. Existing home sales rose unexpectedly in September. Bob Agnew takes a look at the latest numbers.
5: According to the National Association of Realtors, sales increased 1.5% last month to an annual rate of nearly 4 million units. Sales increased in the South and West, but declined in the Northeast as the Midwest held steady. However, the group's chief economist, Lawrence Yun, said August and September marked the two slowest months for home sales in all of 2026. Year over year, sales dropped 2.2% as mortgage rates continued their climb. Bob Agner reporting.
1: This is SRN News. Some pastors are making less money these days. Correspondent Michael Harrington reports.
6: According to a new study released by Lifeway Research and Guidestone Financial, most senior pastors in Southern Baptist churches have seen their pay packages and health care cut back over the past 2 years. Lifeway spokesman Scott McConnell says, quote, many churches are feeling the financial pressure of having a smaller number of active members than before COVID, and pastors are bearing the consequences. Michael Harrington reporting.
1: The Trump administration wants Americans to have more children, and to that end is launching its Newborn Essentials Support Toolkit program. The Department of Health and Human Services says the initiative is designed to support mothers and babies during the critical first days and weeks after birth. The NEST program provides families with a one-time kit of newborn supplies, maternal health items, and other resources. This is SRN News. Grocery store giant Kroger planning to lay off 3,000 corporate employees over the next 3 years.
7: The company made the announcement Monday. In a memo to employees, Kroger said it must adapt to take advantage of technology. Last month, Kroger laid out its AI plans that said it will aim to improve the customer experience, make work easier for associates, and produce better business outcomes. The company employs around 409,000 workers. It has more than 2,700 stores across the nation under several brands, including Ralph's, Smith's, and Fred Meyer. I'm at Mattinson.
1: Apple showing off new products for the house. 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Additionally, Apple also announced its Apple TV 4K, which comes with a redesigned remote that plays a sound if it gets lost. 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

Amen. The Lord is my shepherd, I shall not want. He maketh me to lie down in green pastures. He leadeth me beside the still waters. That was Brett Rochester's family, a little instrumental called Beside Still Waters. Amen. Well, a word to the wise. Are you ready? A true witness delivereth continual souls. But a deceitful witness speaketh lies. And then verse 12. Here we go. You know this verse. There is a way that seemeth right unto a man, but the end thereof are the ways of death. Amen. There you have it. Brett Rochester family, beside the still waters. Then the Bluegrass Cardinals, I Will Follow Thee. Breaking Ground, the way, the truth, the life. We haven't heard those in a while. Hope they were a blessing to you. Good morning to all of you. You're listening to WTBI Radio Ministries, your best sound around. My name is Brother Ward Gillett, and this is your Midnight Watch. And I just say, praise the Lord this morning. Glory, hallelujah. Oh, we got some things to really shout about. I know, hey, you might be going through something, but you know what? You can still praise your God. Amen. You can still praise your Jesus. You can still praise. All you do is lift up your holy hands and say, Lord, I love you. Thank you. Thank you for what I'm going through. Thank you for being with me. Thank you for your strength. Thank you for your security. Thank you for your comfort. You can thank him because he's there in the midst. You don't know what he's doing, but whatever he's doing, it's for your benefit and those around you. Well, it's Wednesday, October 14th, year of the Lord, 2026. 62 degrees outside, fair right now here in Greenville, South Carolina. Today, sunny, a high of 88. Tonight, clear, low of 61. Thursday, sunny, a high of 88. Thursday night, mostly clear, low of 62. Friday, sunny, a high of 85. Friday night, mostly clear, a low of 48. And guess what? We're going to be cooling down a little bit. Saturday, sunny, a high of 64 degrees here in Greenville. You have to take out a windbreaker just to deal with that cold weather, right? I'm just playing. But our Share-a-thon Day sponsor for today is Faith Missionary Baptist Church of Campobello.

But we're going to be cooling down a little bit. Saturday, sunny, a high of 64 degrees here in Greenville. You have to take out a windbreaker just to deal with that cold weather, right? I'm just playing. But our Share-a-thon Day sponsor for today is Faith Missionary Baptist Church of Campobello. Five us again, preaching happenings in the area at 545, 605 Tabernacle Pulpit Daily. Dr. Harold B. Seitler. Right now, some more gospel music. I hope this will bless your soul. I want to invite you to just take the time and listen to some bluegrass gospel. By grace, God is watching over me, breaking ground of him, through him, and to him. The Doucettes headed for that city. Concord Youth Choir, While the Ages Roll. Squire Parsons, Five Little Pennies, and I'll Just Go On Home. Here we go.

Jubilee 2026 will be taking place at the Truth Missionary Baptist Church, with Dr. Joe Arthur and Cody Zorn there preaching. The meeting takes place October the 18th through the 23rd. Dr. Joe Arthur preaching there on Sunday, beginning at 6:30 p.m. in the evening service, and then Monday and Tuesday, Brother Arthur preaching there at 7:30 each evening. And Cody Zorn preaching at the meeting, Wednesday through Friday at 7:30 each evening. Jubilee 2026 taking place at the Truth Missionary Baptist Church, where the pastor is Dr. Sam McKay. The church is located at 200 Saluda Dam Road in Greenville. And that's October the 18th through the 23rd. Jubilee 2026 at Truth Missionary Baptist Church.

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1: With SRN News, I'm John Scott in Wasilla, Alaska. President Trump tells the crowd at a rally if Democrats are successful in the midterms, Alaska will be doomed.
2: Because they will destroy everything that we've built. We've built something in Alaska as an example. Nobody's ever seen anything like it. They will destroy it. They will terminate it. They'll terminate all the jobs, all the oil deals, all the everything that we've made. We've done things. I've done more for this state than any other state in the union.
1: The president was joined by Republican Senator Dan Sullivan and Congressman Nick Begich at that rally. Pope Leo XIV recovering in a Rome hospital after the Vatican confirmed he has lung cancer.
3: The Vatican says Tuesday's surgery lasted 90 minutes, was successful, no complications. It involved removing a lower lobe from the pontiff's right lung after a biopsy on a nodule tested positive for adenocarcinoma. The American-born pontiff, who's 71, told a crowd in St. Peter's Square Sunday that doctors advised him to have it removed and said it was detected at a very early stage and was well contained. It's unclear at this point whether Pope Leo will undergo further treatment. I'm Sarah Lee Kessler.
1: The U.S. is experiencing the worst dengue fever outbreak in nearly a century.
4: Beth McGraw is a professor of biology at Penn State, and she says the mosquito-borne disease is thriving the long, wet summer. She adds dengue fever is in places around the world where it has not been in the past.
5: And this has to do with the changing distributions of the mosquitoes. So Aedes albopictus and Aedes aegypti, the two main vectors, are increasingly moving northward. So we used to see them only in the tropics, but with climate change, we're seeing them in the southern U.S. more and more.
4: CDC data shows there's been more than 2,200 dengue fever cases this year in the U.S., with about a quarter of the cases in Florida. I'm Scott Pringle.
1: This is SRN News.
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6: The old-fashioned tent meeting had been great. Folks,

want you to know that heaven came down that night and that little girl came forward with those 5 pennies. Folks were saved. Well, they decided as long as people are getting saved, there was no way that they could close the services.

0: Amen. Sing it, Squire. He's with the Lord now. One of my favorite songs right there, Five Little Pennies. I couldn't help but stop for a minute and say, I love you, Lord. I just love the Lord Jesus Christ. I love my God. I might not show it all the time, but I'm telling you, I love my Lord. And I just want to serve him even greater than I did today or yesterday. He's been mighty good to me. He's been mighty good to you. I just feel solemn right now. I just feel like the holy presence of God is right here. I hope he is with you. If not, ask him. He'll come to you. He'll come to your aid. He's our succor. S-U-C-C-O-R means help, aid. Well, let's go again here with Squire Parsons one more time. I'll just go on home. How about you? Let's just go on home. Well, he's got a reason why we're not going on home right now. So here we go with I'll just go on home. Let me do this. Right here. After the promos, by the way. Here we go.
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We welcome you to Encouraging Words from Tabernacle Baptist Church. 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

0: Good morning to you. God bless you. Hope you're having a wonderful morning. God is good. I'm excited about today. The weather is nice. Wonderful, wonderful. I thank God for that. We complain about the weather we do not like, but I'm excited about the weather we do like today. God is good to us. I'm excited today. Today's a little different. We have some good friends with us today. I'm honored. The Lord knows just what you need. And we're so excited today. I told a dear friend of mine, talking to Brother Arthur, Joe Arthur, a while ago, and the Lord just knows who to send by just to encourage you. And I had two men come into my office this morning, didn't know they were coming. They came, and they just really just prayed with me, just spoke to me, and just encouraged me in the fellowshipping. And I'm so glad to have Brother Pastor Keith Terhune, and then Evangelist Eric Justice with us today. I'm so excited to have them. We've been in the office a little while, and I was going to take an offering up, but they didn't do that. So we just fellowship some. And men, I'm glad you're here. Pastor Keith, how you doing?
1: Doing well.
0: It's so good to see you. Now, you're pastoring. Tell us where you're pastoring at.
1: In Emmanuel Baptist Church in Liberty, South Carolina.
0: Emmanuel Baptist Church, Liberty, South Carolina. And you're in meeting this week. Is that right? Revival meeting?
1: Yes, sir. Where you are. And we had our homecoming on Sunday, the 65th anniversary, and then we started last night, Brother Justice, and going through. He's going to be with us through Thursday.
0: And then
1: Friday night, we'll have the Swataco family with us singing.
0: Yeah, the Taco family with you. Yeah, we know them well. Very good. They'll be here for Share-a-thon, Brother James. They'll be here. Evangelist Eric Justice, glad you're here. So glad you're here. And where are you stationed at? Tell us where your home's at, Brother. I know many folks know you guys, but some probably do not. So let us know something more about you.
2: Sure. Folks laugh when I say I'm from Beverly Hills in Florida, and they hear my North Georgia accent, and so they automatically make the connection that I'm a Beverly Hillbilly. I really am. And but I pastored there in Citrus County, Florida. My first church for 10 years from 2003 to 2013, and that's where my wife's people are, and they're getting to the age where they need us to be there and help them. And so God's just sort of opened up the door for us to live there with them, take care of them. I work through the week. It's an interesting situation. I work a full-time job with a college, doing grounds maintenance through the week. And then most weeks I head out on the weekends. And I tell people I'm not necessarily an evangelist. I'm just providing evangelistic services, just whatever, you know, just serving the Lord. And God's made a way.
0: That's so wonderful, wonderful, and I'm thankful that we churches can promote, Brother James. We're promoting the revival service there at Emmanuel in Liberty, and you start at 7 o'clock, 7:30.
1: 7 o'clock.
0: Seven o'clock, and if you can get by there, you'll be glad you did.
1: Oh my!
0: And we're excited to hear about that. I love churches coming together. And I just talked to some friends about that, but just church being able to come together and just worship together. And our doctrine's right, just coming together and worshiping the Lord. Now, I'm looking right now. We're in Costa Rica. I mean, we are in all over Costa Rica. And there is North Carolina, Greenwood. We just keep going on, Brother James. There's West Virginia, Sarasota, Florida. Man, it just keeps going on and on and on. The Lord is good. Georgia, many places in the United States, Brooklyn, New York. Thank you guys for tuning in today. It just goes on Pennsylvania. Yeah, there's Germany. Burlington, North Carolina, Baltimore, that's wonderful.
1: Amen.
0: Maryland, Georgia, goes on and on. Marion, wonderful. Denver, Lexington, Wake Forest. There's Sweden. Praise the Lord for Sweden. Raleigh, Colorado, California. What a joy that is. Goes on and on. Greenville, Hartsville, South Carolina. There's Costa Rica, Sweden, Russia Federation, Germany. It goes on and on. Just a folk coming together just because they like good gospel singing, good gospel preaching, and the King James and the songs are right, doctrinally right. We're thankful we can do that, men. Isn't it a good day we're living in now that we can do that?
2: Thank the Lord. What a ministry.
0: Absolutely, it is.
2: What an opportunity.
0: It is. It is. And we have other weather stations around the area, and we're thankful for those. And we come together and just kind of encourage one another in this. I really have my children. I have two boys still in Charlotte, North Carolina, and my daughter here in with us. And I'd rather them listen to WTBI than I would anything, just as far as a good gospel music, good preaching. You know, it's going to be right. And we have Share-a-thon coming up here. And we're excited about that. Man, we have, Brother John, I think we have like 50 hours of singing and a lot of preaching coming on, two services a day. We're excited about Amen. That. God has always been good to us, always supplied the need for that. Isn't that wonderful? Well, preacher, how long have you been at the church there at Emmanuel?
1: Going on 2 years now.
0: Okay. I believe that I heard that last time I met you or saw you, I think it was. I remember, I believe, because it was about the same time around when I've been here at Tabernacle. That's wonderful. And you graduated right here at Tabernacle College, is that right?
1: I did in 99.
0: 99. Wow. Yeah. It's a blessing to see the college still going on today.
1: Amen.
0: That's a wonderful thing. Now, who was the toughest teacher back in that day in 99? Can you recall?
1: Probably Dr. Hughes.
0: Dr. Hughes. Oh, my. I've heard that several times. I've heard that over and over.
1: I'll say Dr. Aiken was pretty close.
0: Yeah. I miss that man of God. Amen. I really do. Amen. I really do. I really do. So, Dr. Aiken, won't you stay in that office there and leave that door wide open for me when I need you throughout the day? And
1: Amen.
0: I so enjoyed our talks, his wisdom. He would just ooze out of him. Just, Pastor, what about this? I'd say, Preacher, what about this? What about that? Did you have any issues with this before? And things of that nature. It always helped me. And he said, now, you're the pastor. You're the pastor here. You're the pastor. He said, I'm not telling you to do anything. You're the pastor. And every time he'd see me in the hallway or we'd go out, he'd always call me pastor. And he'd do that. I'd want to crawl under. I felt so small. I'd want to crawl under the door. I told him several times, Dr. Aiken, don't call me pastor. I can't. No way I can pastor you.
2: Oh,
0: but I did, as far as loving him, his family. I tried my best in those latter days. Wept with him many, many times, his family there when he's lying in the bed, and just amazing to see the grace of God on him these latter days in his life. Just a joyous thing. But I do miss him. Yeah. But a lot of them old soldiers has gone on the glory.
2: Yeah. Oh,
0: but I thank be to God that God's not done.
1: Amen.
0: God's
1: Amen.
0: Not dead. We're still moving on for the glory of God, moving forward. I'm excited. I'm glad I can look in the rearview mirror, but that windshield is a whole lot bigger than that rearview mirror.
2: Oh, yeah. We're
0: supposed to look ahead, aren't we?
2: Amen, brother. That's exactly right. There's a work to be done.
0: Yes, sir. Absolutely. They are. And we're trying to do that here. We've got a lot of ministry going on. We just spoke about that in my office, all this happening here at Tabernacle. Men, what do you think you need to say? Like to say a verse? You got a little devotion thing? Y'all been in your Bibles lately?
2: Well, I just had the thought come to my mind that I dealt with last night. We preached out of Exodus 3.
0: Yeah.
2: And because Moses made a purpose in his heart to turn aside, then he was able to hear the I have of God that affirmed his affection for the people of God and the plight that they had gone through. Then we heard the I will of God.
0: Yeah.
2: While we were turned aside, we heard the I will of God, and he declared deliverance was going to come,
0: Amen.
2: That he was going to work,
0: yeah.
2: that he wasn't through working, that he
0: yeah.
2: had plans in place. But then most of all, he heard the I have of God, or I am of God.
0: Hey, that's
2: when
0: wonderful.
2: God said,
0: wonderful.
2: He confirmed his consistency. The greatest thing we've got going for us is that God's not changed.
0: Hallelujah.
2: Me and you'll be up and down.
0: Right,
2: we'll be
0: right.
2: and out. We'll be moved by circumstances and situations, but we've got a God that remains unmoved this morning,
0: wonderful.
2: And he's on our side. He said, Amen. I will be with thee.
0: Yeah, I wish the folks hadn't heard that. I probably preached that on Sunday.
2: Go ahead, preacher.
0: Delete this, Brother James.
2: Yeah.
0: We get finished up. I don't want anyone hearing that.
2: Amen.
0: That's wonderful.
2: Amen.
0: That's great. That's great.
1: Amen.
0: Well, what'd you preach on Sunday or so?
1: Last Sunday we talked about revival. We preached on revival. I've been hearing you. I'm on the radio talking about it with the church
0: yes,
1: about
0: sir.
1: Revival.
0: Yes, sir. Yes, sir.
1: We've been praying about revival for the past 3 weeks, headed into ours.
0: Praise
1: we've
0: the
1: been
0: Lord.
1: Praying about it and meeting it on Sunday nights. And
0: that's just, wonderful.
1: Just want to see God move.
0: Amen. Oh, my. That makes the difference. I've told the church the other day and men in the prayer room, I said, we've got all the instruments of worship.
1: Wow.
0: We've got the buildings. We've got the musicians. We've got the instrument. We got all that is. We got everything. We got it all. But it's all available. It's no good if the Holy Spirit doesn't show up. His presence does not move in that church.
1: Right.
0: And I told the men, I wept yesterday, Sunday in the prayer room. I said, men, we've got it all, man. We've got it all. We just got to have the presence of God here. I said, it's not where I'm saying I need it. I need it. Surely I do. I know I need it, but I want it. I desire
2: Amen.
0: Every time, every Wednesday night.
2: Amen.
0: I don't come in where it's just Wednesday, let's get through this. No, I come in and say, God, I'm expecting something. Our people are coming. They need something from you tonight. I cannot give them.
1: Right.
0: And it's amazing when you come in expecting something from the Lord, you'll leave with it. You'll leave with
2: every time.
0: I believe that. I believe it to be true.
1: Yes.
0: Amen. We need to come into church that way. So what can I get tonight? What can the Lord give me as I give him all my worship, my praise, give him everything I have, doing my part in the service? And it amazes me what I leave with.
1: Amen.
0: And like
1: Amen.
0: You men, man, y'all want to be a blessing to y'all. And y'all came in my office, didn't know you're coming. But man, you men encouraged me today. Amen. I told Brother Joe Arthur a while ago, I said, I may just go on again.
2: Amen. Get up going. Don't quit. Keep going.
0: Amen. Encouraging words, man. Well, one last thing before we go, man. We got to get off the radio now. Anything you'd like to say about your meeting or anything?
1: We had a wonderful night last night. Lord moved in. Just looking forward to the rest of the week.
2: Amen. Just keep going. And you come be with us if you can. If you can't, pray for us.
1: Yeah.
2: And thankful that we can know that God's going to work on our behalf.
0: Hallelujah. That's wonderful, man. Thank you, Brother Eric.
2: Thank you, Pastor.
0: Yes, Brother Keith. Thank you, men, for coming in today. God bless you. Thank you for tuning in today. And until next time, please stay encouraged.

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1: With SRN News, I'm John Scott in Wasilla, Alaska. President Trump tells the crowd at a rally, if Democrats are successful in the midterms, Alaska will be doomed.
2: Because they will destroy everything that we've built. We've built something in Alaska as an example that's nobody's ever seen anything like it. They will destroy it. They will terminate it. They'll terminate all the jobs, all the oil deals, all the everything that we've made. We've done things. I've done more for this state than any other state in the union.
1: The president was joined by Republican Senator Dan Sullivan and Congressman Nick Begich at that rally. Pope Leo XIV recovering in a Rome hospital after the Vatican confirmed he has lung cancer.
3: The Vatican says Tuesday's surgery lasted 90 minutes, was successful, no complications. It involved removing a lower lobe from the pontiff's right lung after a biopsy on a nodule tested positive for adenocarcinoma. The American-born pontiff, who's 71, told a crowd in St. Peter's Square Sunday that doctors advised him to have it removed and said it was detected at a very early stage and was well contained. It's unclear at this point whether Pope Leo will undergo further treatment. I'm Sarah Lee Kessler.
1: The U.S. is experiencing the worst dengue fever outbreak in nearly a century.
4: Beth McGraw is a professor of biology at Penn State, and she says the mosquito-borne disease is thriving the long, wet summer. She adds dengue fever is in places around the world where it has not been in the past.
5: And this has to do with the changing distributions of the mosquitoes. So Aedes albopictus and Aedes aegypti, the two main vectors, are increasingly moving northward. So we used to see them only in the tropics, but with climate change, we're seeing them in the southern U.S. more and more.
4: CDC data shows there's been more than 2,200 dengue fever cases this year in the U.S., with about a quarter of the cases in Florida. I'm Scott Pringle.
1: This is SRN News. Most people do not believe in the virgin birth.
6: According to a poll from the American Bible Society, only 49% of adults say they believe Christ was at least probably born of a virgin. ABS says that's the first time in years of polling that the percentage has slipped below half. In fact, various surveys have indicated that belief in the supernatural nature of Jesus' birth in this country has been declining for decades. The ABS poll finds that only 62% of Americans believe in the supernatural at all. Michael Harrington reporting.
1: The senior pastor of a Dallas megachurch has come out strongly in support of the Pentagon's plan to live stream the execution of the Fort Hood shooter. Dr. Robert Jeffress, who leads First Baptist Dallas Church, expressed his support in a Facebook post. He wrote, "Capital punishment is commanded by God in Genesis 9:6 to remind people of the sanctity of human life." This is SRN News. Ballots in California are already being processed roughly 3 weeks before the November election.
7: California Secretary of State Dr. Shirley Weber.
8: 307,000 right now that have actually been returned.
7: Weber says most of the mail-in ballots that have been returned have been verified, but it's a process.
8: Because that ensures that we are not engaging in fraud and deception as some people want to say we do.
7: She went on to say that the mail-in ballot process in California is safe.
8: So the bottom line is the data has been clear that there is no major fraud in California nor anywhere else in the United States.
7: Old school voters can hit the polls at 7 a.m. on November 3rd. I'm Jason Campadonia.
1: The California man found guilty of murdering Tupac Shakur was sentenced to 40 years to life in prison. 63-year-old Dwayne Davis was sentenced in a Las Vegas courtroom. Shakur was gunned down on the Las Vegas Strip back in 1996. More details at srnnews.com.

days all spent for me the end of time. Lightning flashed and thunder rolled, and then a voice boomed out. Yes, it must be God himself, I knew without a doubt. He spoke to me and called my name and said the time was now to give account of all I'd done and tell him why and how. I'd always thought that I was good. My life had been upright. But now I knew I was nothing more than filthy rags in his sight. I hung my head in shame. My God, I could not face. I said I was not worthy to be standing in this place. My Lord, I said, I've tried to live according to your will. And I've tried to spread the love you showed long ago on Calvary's Hill. But looking back on life, it seems that I've come far short. I've done some wrong, committed sin. I'm guilty in your court. As I waited, kneeling down, the condemnation of my deeds.

she comes not in her own merit, but because I took her place, eternal life she shall inherit. The sun broke out, the clouds rolled back, Father and Son in one accord. I stood amazed when I heard God say,

Amen. But seek ye first the kingdom of God, and all these things shall be added unto you. You can find all these things in the Word of God, the New Testament, in the epistles. I'm here to tell you, we are in the best covenant you could ever have. It's called the New Covenant. And in this covenant, we have Christ. We have the filling of the Holy Spirit. We have salvation. We have redemption. We have justification. We have sanctification. Also, we have glorification. We've got a new body coming as if it's already took place. And many other things. We sit in heavenly places in Christ Jesus. We have access through prayer to the throne room because Christ's blood was shed at Calvary, and he took the blood into heaven, and he rent the veil in two. We can get into the holies of holies, and we can talk with our Savior. We can talk with our God. We can fellowship with our God. We can worship our God. Oh, there's so many things that God has given us in the church. He's given us teachers. He's given us preachers and teachers, evangelists, missionaries. He's given us all things. He's given us his word. He's given us his promise. He's given us his faithfulness. He has given us him, himself, his integrity, his holiness and righteousness, which is imputed into our account. Amen. That's enough to make you cry, sing, and shout. How about that? Praise God. That was New Grace Things. New life, amazing grace. How sweet the sound that saved a wretch like me. Praise God. Beginning, New Beginnings Choir, gospel trained. You know, another thing, he gave us sonship. He adopted us. How about that? Well, you can go search the rest out. He made us whole. We're hid in him. We've been washed. Wednesday, October 14th, year of the Lord, 2026. We're glad you're with us. And today, guess what? We are in this day in Baptist history, and I got ahead of myself here, so hang tight. Okay, I got to get to Galatians chapter 6 real quick. I'm going to read some scripture, then we're going to go into the history lesson that we have. But he said in verse 11 of chapter 6, Ephesians 6:11, Ye see how large a letter I have written unto you with mine own hands. As many as desire to make fair show in the flesh, they constrain you to be circumcised, only lest they should suffer persecution for the cross of Christ. That means they were offended of the gospel. They didn't want to be circumcised. For neither they themselves who are circumcised keep the law, but desire to have you circumcised, they may glory in your flesh. That's what people do in the world today. And there's a big place there. But God forbid that I should glory save in the cross of our Lord Jesus Christ. He did it all. He paid it all. Our glory is in Christ, the cross, the blood, by whom the world is crucified unto me, and I unto the world. For in Christ Jesus neither circumcision availeth anything, nor uncircumcision, but a new creature. And we know that verse in 2 Corinthians chapter 5, verse 17. And as many as walk according to this rule, peace be on them, and mercy and upon the Israel of God. From henceforth let no man trouble me, for I bear in my body the marks of the Lord Jesus. So let's read this titled, John Weatherford and Martyr Marks of God's Hero. So let's read. A small boy clasped tightly his father's hand as they filed past the coffin that held the remains of John Weatherford, the last of the old veteran Baptist preachers who had gone to his eternal reward on January 23, 1833. As he gazed upon the body of his old soldier of the cross, the boy noticed the stiff, bloodless hands that lay folded across his breast, the peculiar white, rigid seams on the hand made an indelible impression upon his young mind. In his later years as an eminent physician, he learned that Pastor Weatherford had been imprisoned in Chesterfield County Jail of the Colony of Virginia for 5 months in the year 1773, and that's just south of Richmond. The iron bars of the prison did not limit the preaching of this servant of God. He proclaimed the message of salvation to the waiting congregation with great demonstration, extending his hands through the grates. Men of the baser sort were instigated to stand on either side of the window and slash his hands with knives until the blood would stream down and sprinkle those who listened to the message of redemption. How about that? Dr. White had wondered for more than 60 years what those white, rigid seams were.
When he discovered the cause, he called them the marks of the Lord Jesus, martyr marks of God's hero, honor to his noble memory and to all who have suffered for the kingdom of God. After being held in close prison for some time, Weatherford was allowed the privilege of the prison bounds. Sometimes later, an order for his release was secured. The jailer refused to free Weatherford until the jail fees, room and board, were paid. And I think they ought to do that today with our people that's in prison. Give them something to work for, which amounted to a considerable sum because of the length of his imprisonment. Not long afterward, this fee was paid by someone whose name was concealed, and Weatherford was set at liberty. More than 20 years later, upon removal of Patrick Henry to Charlotte County, Henry became a neighbor of John Weatherford, who was the pastor of a nearby Baptist church. On recounting their early experiences in the struggle for civil and religious liberty, Pastor Weatherford learned for the first time that Patrick Henry had paid his fine and secured his release to the prison bounds. He always afterwards spoke of Patrick Henry with a glow of affection, and we know, or you should know, the story of Patrick Henry, a very instrumental man in the development of our great nation. In his later years, Weatherford became too infirm to travel far from home, but frequently preached in his own neighborhood. During his last illness, he often referred to the astonishing love of God to poor sinners. Every day he requested the beautiful lines of Newton's Amazing Grace, and you heard that just a moment ago, to be sung. Those present would be called to his bedside that he might speak to them of the loving kindness of the Lord. With shouts of praises and unwavering faith, Weatherford went into the presence of his Lord, being more than 90 years old. I thank God for men like that. I thank God for those men that he's put in my life that are godly, love the Lord, and are not afraid to get their hands dirty when it comes to the gospel. How about you? Well, here we go with the new Manateen Choir, I Am So Blessed.

That's right. Amen. I'm so blessed right there. New Manateen Choir, good morning to all of you. You're listening to WTBI Radio Ministries, your best sound around. 91.5 FM on your radio dial. 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Wednesday, October 14th, year of our Lord 2026, 23 minutes after the hour 5. Good morning to each and every one of you. I hope all is well with you. It's been a blessing tonight, I'll tell you. And usually every night's a blessing. I have not missed a good blessing in a long time. But I'll tell you something. I thank the Lord for his strength. You know, the joy of the Lord is our strength. You can read about it over there in Nehemiah. Check it out. Go look for the verse. I'm here to tell you something. And the fruit of the Spirit is love, joy, peace. That's the first three. Do you have love, joy, peace? Is your heart constrained to love, joy, and peace? Amen. Praise the Lord. Our Share-a-thon Day sponsor for today is the Faith Missionary Baptist Church of Campobello, South Carolina. They sponsor in honor of their faithful congregation and all the men of God. 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He is a member of the Truth Missionary Baptist Church and would like to invite you to their services. Their pastor is Sammy K. Sr. Their assistant pastor is Sammy K. Jr. The church is located at 200 Saluda Dam Road, Greenville, South Carolina. Freddie looks forward to meeting you. Well, we take this time out and thank Faith Missionary Baptist Church and Freddie Hale for being our day sponsor and Internet sponsor, because they do help cover the listener's portion of our operating expenses for the WTBI Radio Ministries. We do want to thank all of you for your help with Share-a-thon 2026. Today is going to be a beautiful sunny day, a high of 88. Tonight, clear, low of 61. Thursday, sunny, a high of 88 degrees. And as I look down the week, it's going to be a sunny. Well, wait a second here. I went off the rails. We got sunshine all the way to Sunday, so praise the Lord. Well, coming up next, New Manna Baptist Choir, If You Knew, Victorious Valley, Jesus Can, The Roots, Cross by the Cross, got a number by them again, Redemption Complete. So here we go, and don't forget, okay, got the wrong one here. I'm losing my mind tonight, or this morning. Here we go, the New Manna Teen Choir. Don't forget, Revive Us Again. And at the top of the hour, Tabernacle Pulpit Daily, Dr. Harold B. Seidler.

Jubilee 2026 will be taking place at the Truth Missionary Baptist Church with Dr. Joe Arthur and Cody Zorn there preaching. The meeting takes place October the 18th through the 23rd. Dr. Joe Arthur preaching there on Sunday beginning at 6:30 p.m. in the evening service, and then Monday and Tuesday, Brother Arthur preaching there at 7:30 each evening. And Cody Zorn preaching at the meeting Wednesday through Friday at 7:30 each evening. Jubilee 2026 taking place at the Truth Missionary Baptist Church, where the pastor is Dr. Sammy Kay. The church is located at 200 Saluda Dam Road in Greenville. And that's October the 18th through the 23rd. Jubilee 2026 at Truth Missionary Baptist Church.

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1: With SRN News, I'm John Scott. President Trump was in Wasilla, Alaska. He told the crowd at a rally his work securing the border made America safer as he kept criminals out.
2: They allowed 25 million people to pour across our borders from all over the world. They came from all over, and they came from prisons, and they came from mental institutions, and they were murderers. Murderers, 11,888 murderers, many of whom killed more than one person. They came in totally unchecked.
1: The president will also visit Arizona, Montana, and Georgia later this week. President Trump defending his deal with Russia for diesel fuel after it received criticism.
3: Last week, Trump announced Russia would immediately release 300,000 tons of diesel to ease a global fuel shortage, with more shipments to follow. The deal received backlash, with critics saying it gives Russian President Vladimir Putin a financial lifeline and undermines U.S. sanctions. Some Republicans argued it could lower fuel prices and give Trump leverage over Moscow. I'm Mark Mayfield.
1: An Atlanta man who fell to his death at the Six Flags in Georgia has been identified now.
4: The tragic event happened on the Goliath roller coaster. The man, 42-year-old Hassan Kareem, worked for Atlanta Public Schools. According to police, Kareem was ejected from the ride and struck other patrons before falling beneath the attraction. Four other people were injured. The ride, which reaches about 70 miles per hour, stands about 200 feet tall. A statement by Atlanta Public Schools read that Kareem's presence and impact will be deeply missed by our students, staff, and all those whose lives he touched. I'm Liz Kennedy.
1: The ALCS, even at one game apiece after the Tampa Bay Rays took down the Guardians 3-1 in Game 2 from Tropicana Field. Game 3 of the NLCS. Wednesday in L.A., the Dodgers trail Milwaukee 2-0. This is SRN News.
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I enjoy listening to the Roops. You know, I've crossed by the cross. Have you? I hope today will be the day you cross by the cross and stop and take a strong look and behold your God and receive him by faith. Won't you step out in faith today and tell someone about Jesus? We're so grateful you've tuned in with us. Hope all will be well with you. That was the Roops, Cross by the Cross, Victorious Valley, Jesus Can. Here we go with New Hope Quartet. The sun's coming up. Revive us again. Preaching happenings in the area. And the Roops, Redemption Complete. God bless y'all.

0: revive us again, that thy people may rejoice in thee.
1: The Emmanuel Baptist Church of Liberty will be having their 65th Homecoming Revival meeting taking place. It all begins on October the 11th at 10:30 a.m. with Brother Dan Alexander there preaching, a meal provided after the service, Homecoming Day, October the 11th. And then revival services, October the 12th through the 16th at 7 p.m. nightly. And October the 12th through the 15th is Evangelist Eric Justice there preaching. Then on October the 16th, the final night of the meeting at 7 p.m., that will be a singing service. And the Swetako family will be there singing. And that's the 65th Homecoming Revival Meeting at Emmanuel Baptist Church. The pastor is Keith Tarun. And the number for more information, 864-915-8116. The church is located at 535 East Main Street in Liberty. The annual Autumn Brush Arbor Meeting will take place October the 14th to the 16th, beginning nightly at 7 p.m. There'll be old-fashioned preaching, Christ-honoring singing, and warm Christian fellowship, including ice cream, popcorn, snacks, all served following each service. Bring your family and invite a friend. And that's the Brush Arbor Meeting, October the 14th to the 16th, at 7 p.m. each evening at 1855 Keeler Mill Road in Travelers Rest. There's going to be a fall youth rally taking place, hosted at the West End Baptist Church of Easley, taking place on October the 16th and 17th. On October the 16th at 7 p.m., the New Manna Baptist Church with youth pastor Jason Garner will be there and a combined youth choir from the church. They're singing, food and prizes following the service. And then October the 17th at 5 p.m., Evangelist Heath Williams will be speaking and a combined youth choir and special singing, food and prizes also following that service. And it's all taking place at the West End Baptist Church, a fall youth rally. And the West End Baptist Church is located at 120 Mission Drive in Easley. The pastor is Mark Tinsley, and that's October the 16th and 17th at West End Baptist Church. For more information on the meeting, 864-704-0246. The Northwest Baptist Church will be having revival services taking place. The guest speaker, Doug Raines, preaching there. The services take place October the 18th through the 20th, on Sunday, October the 18th at 6 p.m., and then Monday, October the 19th with a meal beginning at 6 p.m. and the service at 7 p.m. On Tuesday, also the same, October the 20th, Tuesday, meal beginning at 6 p.m. and the service beginning at 7 p.m. The Northwest Baptist Church is located at 20 Blue Ridge Drive, Travelers Rest, South Carolina. And that's Pastor Doug Raines, preaching in the revival meeting at Northwest Baptist Church, where the pastor is David Allen. And that's October the 18th through the 20th. Fall revival time taking place at the Flat Shoals Baptist Church of Walhalla, South Carolina, October the 18th through the 21st. The Sunday services on the 18th at 10 a.m. for Sunday school, 11 a.m. for the worship service, and 6 p.m. for the evening service on Sunday. And then services nightly, the 19th through the 21st at 7 p.m. each evening. And the visiting guest preacher is Brother Joel Logan. The pastor is Joey Durham, and the congregation invites all to attend. And that's Flat Shoals Baptist Church and their fall revival meeting, October the 18th through the 21st. The church is located at 656 Flat Shoals Road, Walhalla, South Carolina. Revival services taking place at the Holly Springs Baptist Church of Rutherfordton, North Carolina, taking place beginning on Sunday, October the 18th, and going through Wednesday, October the 21st, and their preaching is Tom Gilliam. On Sunday, the services at 10:45 and 6 p.m., and then on Monday through Wednesday, nightly services at 7 p.m., and the Holly Springs Baptist Church is located at 181 Holly Springs Church Road, Rutherfordton, North Carolina. Tom Gilliam, their preaching, and you can find them online at hollyspringsbaptistchurch.org. The Truth Missionary Baptist Church of Greenville will be having Jubilee 2026 taking place October the 18th through the 23rd. And Dr. Joe Arthur preaching there on Sunday in the beginning service of the meeting beginning at 6:30 p.m. and then Monday and Tuesday at 7:30 each evening. And then Cody Zorn preaching there Wednesday through Friday at 7:30 each evening. Jubilee 2026 at Truth Missionary Baptist Church. That's October the 18th through the 23rd. The pastor is Dr. Sam McKay Sr. And the church is located at 200 Saludadam Road in Greenville. That's October the 18th through the 23rd, Jubilee 2026. The Tri-City Baptist Church will be having Homecoming Day and revival services with guest speaker Evangelist John Burt there preaching. It all begins October the 21st and runs through October the 25th. Services taking place Wednesday, Thursday, and Friday, October the 21st, 22nd, and 23rd at 7 p.m. each evening. And then Homecoming Day on Sunday and the morning service at 11 a.m. with a special theme, Camo Sunday. Wear your camo and join them for the closing service. And there'll be a meal at the end of the service and no evening service on Sunday. That's Homecoming and Revival Services at Tri-City Baptist Church with Evangelist John Burt there preaching. The church is located at 1401 Griffin Mill Road in Easley. The pastor is Wesley Grant. For more information on the meeting, 864-508-6746. Fall Revival Time taking place at the Cannon Mountain Baptist Church, October the 26th through the 29th at 7 p.m. each evening. That's Monday through Thursday. The pastor is Shannon McKee. And the guest preacher for the Fall Revival is Pastor Frankie Hunt. And it all takes place at Cannon Mountain Baptist Church, 302 Wood Lane Drive in Pickens. Fall Revival, October the 26th through the 29th at 7 p.m. each evening. For questions and more information, 864-722-3063. The Landmark Missionary Baptist Church will be celebrating 53 years of ministry, having a homecoming revival taking place October the 26th through the 30th at 7:30 each evening. Landmark Missionary Baptist Church. Homecoming Revival. And the visiting evangelist, visiting preacher is Pastor Scott Dean of the White Horse Heights Baptist Church. They're preaching in each service. Special singing each night. On Monday, Caitlin and Guardia will be there singing. On Tuesday, Brother Jim Burns. And Wednesday, folks will be called from the floor to sing. And then on Thursday, Randy Dunnigan family. Friday, the fundamentals. And the pastor is Raymond Davis. And that's Homecoming Revival at Landmark Missionary Baptist Church, celebrating 53 years of ministry. They're located at 1020 Miller Road, right off Woodruff Road in Greenville. And that's October the 26th through the 30th at 7:30 each evening. For more information on the meeting, 864-269-5327. The Faith Baptist Church of Mint Hill will be having their Fall Revival Time, November the 2nd through the 6th at 7:30 each evening, a nursery provided in each service. The pastor is Rick Baker, and they're preaching at the meeting, the guest speaker, James Knox. And that's Fall Revival Services, November the 2nd through the 6th at 7:30 each evening at Faith Baptist Church of Mint Hill, located at 6840 Wilson Grove Road in Mint Hill. The pastor is Rick Baker. For more information on the meeting, 704-545-0937. The Emmanuel Baptist Church will be having Thankful Tuesday services for the month of November. No Wednesday services for the month of November, but on every Tuesday night in the month of November, beginning at 7 p.m., with special singing in each service. They'll hold special services throughout the month of November on every Tuesday. That's November the 3rd with Brother Taylor Turner, November the 10th with Dr. Joel Logan, November 17th with Dr. Robert Jarvis, and November the 24th with Pastor Scott Dean. Each Tuesday in the month of November at 7 p.m. each evening, and again, no Wednesday night services for the month of November, but special Thankful Tuesday services on every Tuesday in the month of November at Emmanuel Baptist Church, located at 3000 Stone Station Road in Roebuck. The pastor is Frankie Taylor.
0: This has been Revive Us Again, featuring news of church happenings in the listening area. The announcement of an event on this program does not necessarily imply endorsement by WTBI.

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1: With SRN News, I'm John Scott. President Trump was in Wasilla, Alaska. He told the crowd at a rally his work securing the border made America safer as he kept criminals out.
2: They allowed 25 million people to pour across our borders from all over the world. They came from all over, and they came from prisons, and they came from mental institutions, and they were murderers. Murderers, 11,888 murderers, many of whom killed more than one person. They came in totally unchecked.
1: The president will also visit Arizona, Montana, and Georgia later this week. President Trump defending his deal with Russia for diesel fuel after it received criticism.
3: Last week, Trump announced Russia would immediately release 300,000 tons of diesel to ease a global fuel shortage, with more shipments to follow. The deal received backlash, with critics saying it gives Russian President Vladimir Putin a financial lifeline and undermines U.S. sanctions. Some Republicans argued it could lower fuel prices and give Trump leverage over Moscow. I'm Mark Mayfield.
1: An Atlanta man who fell to his death at the Six Flags in Georgia has been identified now.
4: The tragic event happened on the Goliath roller coaster. The man, 42-year-old Hassan Kareem, worked for Atlanta Public Schools. According to police, Kareem was ejected from the ride and struck other patrons before falling beneath the attraction. Four other people were injured. The ride, which reaches about 70 miles per hour, stands about 200 feet tall. A statement by Atlanta Public Schools read that Kareem's presence and impact will be deeply missed by our students, staff, and all those whose lives he touched. I'm Liz Kennedy.
1: The ALCS, even at one game apiece after the Tampa Bay Rays took down the Guardians 3-1 in Game 2 from Tropicana Field. Game 3 of the NLCS. Wednesday in L.A., the Dodgers trail Milwaukee 2-0. This is SRN News.
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6: John Adams understood something that America cannot afford to forget. Freedom requires character. While serving as president, Adams always remembered that America would not survive. It could not govern itself, control its own passion. Adams wrote, "Our Constitution was made only for a moral and religious people. It is wholly inadequate to the government of any other." Adams understood that self-government depended on much, much more than the document itself. It depended and was guided by faith, by virtue, by responsibility, and above all, by self-restraint. Because government can enforce laws, but it cannot create character. Our Constitution protects a free people, but our Constitution cannot create a moral people. It cannot create self-restraint. That's up to us.
1: The man guilty of murdering rapper Tupac Shakur has handed down his sentence.
7: The aggregate sentence is 40 years to life.
8: The judge sentencing Dwayne Davis in a Las Vegas courtroom.
7: You don't get to take a man from his family. You don't get to take his very life, his whole future from him, and just walk away from it.
8: The 63-year-old orchestrated the 1996 killing of the legendary rapper near the Las Vegas Strip.
7: Took us 30 years, but at this time, you are going to face justice.
8: He's the only person ever charged in the murder. I'm Jennifer Polsoni.
1: Nearly 90 years after Amelia Earhart disappeared over the Pacific Ocean, the 17-member expedition has now reached Nicobar Roro Island to investigate an underwater object that could offer clues to her fate. The team is on the island. Researchers plan to examine a feature spotted in satellite imagery that some believe could be part of Earhart's missing Lockheed Electra 10E. More details at srnnews.com.
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11: Now your Bible is open to Ephesians chapter number 4. I want to speak to you on the Christian walk. Now we ought to be interested in that. The Christian walk, the Christian life. What a tremendous subject. And I well recognize that we could spend many hours in the morning preaching services dealing with this general theme, the Christian walk. This is something we're all engaged in. You're either doing a good job or a careless job, but all of us are walking. We're all living the Christian life. It's a good testimony or not, but we're living nonetheless. Our testimony is day by day. And people observe our conversation, our conduct, our walk. People watch us. They scrutinize every attitude. They observe every decision. They hear every word and weigh those words. And they watch your life. And your life becomes either a good testimony or a bad testimony, one or the other. The Christian walk. You know, we spend a great deal of time and energy on the Christian experience and getting people converted, and that's great. Now, that's the first step. Something like opening a door, walking into a room. You're not getting into the room to enjoy the room until you go through the door. And you can't go through the door until the door is open and you step into the room. That's regeneration. When you're born again, you're entering into a new experience, a new relationship, a new life, a new creature indeed, a new creation indeed. But that's not all there is to it. That room that you enter into through the door could be a massive sort of thing. I've never been to the Biltmore Mansion up in Asheville, but I've heard about it, and I've talked to others who've been there and visited on the grounds and visited in the building, and I'm told that it's a magnificent mansion. And I'm not necessarily promoting that. I'm simply using that as an illustration. But suppose you went to the Biltmore Mansion today and went in the front door, and I'm sure that in that kind of a mansion, they'd probably have a waiting room or a vestibule, I should have said, and you tarried in that vestibule or tarried in that waiting room. And somebody would say, well, now, you come on, let's see the other rooms in this great mansion. You'd say, oh, this is so fabulous. The waiting room is so tremendous until I'll just stay here, thank you. Now, you wouldn't do that. Now, the waiting room may be nice, but you want to see the rest of that building. And it may take you long hours to go through all the building, you see. Well, the Christian life is much in that fashion. You need to step in through the door. Jesus is the door. You need to be born again and birthed into the family of God. But having been birthed into God's family, you've just walked into the vestibule. You've just begun. You simply opened the door and stepped inside. Now, it's better that than to be on the outside. Nobody will deny that. It's good to be on the inside. If you never explore or if you never enjoy any other part of eternal life, it's better to be inside the door than to be on the outside. Better to be saved than to be lost. But you know, the Christian life is much more, infinitely more, than just entering in the door. And I think sometimes we emphasize the experience of grace sometimes to minimize the importance of the daily life after you've entered the door. Now, I've been inside the door for many years, and I've been walking for God for many years, and I've enjoyed many wonderful things in these long years as a believer. And I've been a pilgrim and a sojourner down through these long years, and will always be as long as there's life within my body. Therefore, my walk is a very important thing. How I live day by day is a very important thing. Now, my experience way back there when I went in the door, that's also very important. But that's behind me. And nobody but me and my immediate family probably knows anything about that experience because it happened many years ago. And that's good. God knows about it. The Holy Spirit knows about it. And I know that I'm saved by the grace of God. But I began a life back then many years ago that I'm still experiencing. I'm still enjoying, and I'm still living by the grace of God, the life that I began years ago, walking for God, living for God day by day. So I submit to you that the Christian walk is a very important thing. Your daily life is a very, very important thing in God's great economy. Now look at verse 1 in chapter number 5. I think I said Ephesians a while ago, chapter 4 rather, but I meant chapter 5. Be ye therefore followers of God as dear children, followers of God. Now, I find walk, the word walk, in this chapter 5 times set forth. I'm sorry, chapter 4 is the one I wanted. I moved ahead of me just a bit. Chapter number 4 in verse number 1. I, therefore, the prisoner of the Lord. Beseech you, walk worthy. Now with that first one, here are five times that we're exhorted in these chapters to walk like we ought to walk as believers. Number one, in verse 1, walk worthy. In verse 17, walk not as other Gentiles walk. Then verse 2 of chapter 5, walk in love. And then in verse 8, walk as children of light. And then in verse 15, walk circumspectly. Now I'd like to deal with each of those five words of exhortation. Now this exhortation is not given to the unsaved world, but to you and I that have entered the door that I talked about a moment ago. To we that are saved, these five exhortations are profoundly given in these two chapters. In verse 1 of chapter 4, therefore, I, the prisoner of the Lord. In a literal sense, Paul was that prisoner. Now, I've never been a prisoner of the Lord in a literal sense. I've never been apprehended or arrested for the testimony of Jesus and the Word of God. Paul was. But in a real sense, I am a prisoner of the Lord in that I'm not my own. I'm bought with a price, in that I'm a slave and a bondservant of the Lord Jesus. So Paul was a double prisoner. He was a literal prisoner, the Philippi jail. And then he was a prisoner of grace and a prisoner of love, a captive of grace and a captive of love. And in that sense, you and I are a prisoner of the Lord Jesus. I'm not my own. I must glorify God, my body, my time, my talent, my means, everything I've got must be placed upon the altar. I have no right to be selfish about my life or the means that I may possess or any talent that God might have endowed me with. I have no right to use that selfishly. If I'm the Christian I ought to be, everything I'm given and endowed with must in turn be given back to God. And in that sense, I'm a prisoner of the Lord. Somebody said, well, I'm a free man. I'll do as I please. Well, you might, if you're unsaved, do as you please. But once you become converted, from that point on, you do as God pleases. Now, I don't think that's being too tight-laced. Sometimes I think people criticize this preacher because they say, well, he's too strict. He's too tight-laced. He allows me no freedom. He allows me no license, no liberty. Well, I allow you all the license of a slave. I allow you all the liberty of a prisoner. I allow you all the freedom of one being a captive. And we are captives of the grace of God. We belong to another. I'm not my own. I'm bought with a price. And the price that I'm purchased with is the blood of the Lord Jesus Christ. Am I being unreasonable to expect that everything I am, therefore, be dedicated to God's glory? I don't think so. Am I being unreasonable to challenge you to go all the way with the Lord? I don't think so. Dear man was visiting in our congregation today. I had to leave. He's passing through the city, a friend of mine up in Virginia. And he walked out of the door, and he had one of those little slips that we pass out in the Sunday school. And on that slip, it said 120 missionaries that our church supports. And he was jumping up and down about that. He said, that's wonderful. That's wonderful. I said, praise the Lord, more than 120, nearly 175 we support now. He said, that's great, that's wonderful. Well, now, am I being unreasonable to lay the burden of missions upon young people? Am I being unreasonable to challenge a young girl or young boy to consider the mission field? I don't think so. Because we are a prisoner of the Lord. We are a bondservant to the Savior. And if God wills that you be on the foreign field, you'll never be happy anywhere else in the world. And if you're called of God for that kind of work, you'll only be happy when you obey the Lord in doing that which God calls that you do. So I don't think I'm being uncharitable or unreasonable when I challenge you to give yourself, to give your children, and to give your money in service and devotion to God. I, therefore, the prisoner of the Lord, beseech you. Now I want you to note the passion in the heart of Paul by the word beseech. He doesn't say, I coerce you, I compel you, I demand of you, but he says, I beseech you. And that's the extremity of my challenge to you today. I'd be out of the place if I had a club, so to speak, in the pulpit. And one by one I began to browbeat you, began to beat you of that club, to force you and to compel you to tithe. or to force you and compel you to volunteer as a missionary, or to force you to volunteer as a Sunday school teacher. I wouldn't get nowhere with that kind of an attitude. That's not the Christian way. God doesn't do that. God is not a nagging spirit. God's a loving father. Now, when he lays something upon your heart, if you don't do it, he doesn't nag at you. He just chastens you. He lays the lice on you. God doesn't nag at you. He's not that kind of a spirit. And Paul exemplifies the right attitude when he said, I beseech you. And I'd like to employ that same word today. I beseech you to walk worthy. I challenge you. I exhort you by grace and by faith and by the call of the cross to be what you ought to be in your daily walk. Every once in a while, somebody will call me on the phone. And they'll say, now, I want to tell you something. Usually when it starts out like that, I'm going to get some bad news. And they say, do you know so-and-so? And I say, yes, sir, I know so-and-so. Or, yes, ma'am, whoever you call it, I know so-and-so. But do you know? And then they'll start off telling me a lot of bad things about some of my members. Well, I wouldn't be at all surprised if we have members of Tabernacle that are not living as they ought to live. I wouldn't be at all surprised if there aren't some in this building now who are not living as they ought to live, not walking as they ought to walk. That's one of the reasons I'm preaching the sermon. I'll concede that we probably have members that are not what they ought to be. I go on to say this at this particular point. I don't believe that per 100 people, you'll find a more dedicated crowd in all Greenville than you'll find at Tabernacle Baptist Church. And I know something about churches generally, and I know a great deal about Tabernacle in particular. And with all of our faults, and there may be many, but with all of our faults, you'll not find a cleaner, more sacrificing, more dedicated group of people in Greenville than congregated Tabernacle of Worship on the Lord's Day. And I'm proud that I can say that, and I can say that honestly after pastoring here for more than 22 years, in spite of the criticism. And we get some of that every once in a while. But I'm preaching and beseeching and exhorting all of us that we walk worthy. Now that brings me to the first of these things that I want you to note. In verse number 1, we're exhorted to walk worthy. Now how can I walk worthy? Calvary is so great. The blood of Christ is so tremendous. The work of redemption is so miraculous. How in the world can I walk worthy? And yet Paul exhorts and beseeches you and I that we walk worthy. In the next few lines, you'll find 5 characteristics of a worthy walk. And I want you to examine them in your own life, in your own heart. Number 1, walk worthy of the vocation wherewith you're called, with all lowliness. That's the first. Walk worthy with all lowliness. Number 2, walk worthy with all meekness. Number 3, walk worthy with all longsuffering. Number 4, walk worthy with all forbearance. And number 5, walk worthy endeavoring to keep the unity of the Spirit in the bond of peace. Now you have that in your Bible. You're looking at the King James Bible. And I want you to note that. Put a line under the words walk worthy. And put the number 1 in the margin of your Bible. And then look at those 5 characteristics of a worthy walk. Number 1, a lowly walk. Now when I say that, first thing I think of is arrogance and pride and haughtiness and high-mindedness. All of that, if you walk worthy, is foreign and strange to you. There's no pride involved, no arrogance involved. You're not a high-minded, haughty, proud sort of a person. You couldn't be if you're walking worthy. Because a worthy walk is a lowly walk. Meek and lowly. Mrs. Thomas mentioned a while ago while the trio sang about remembering from whence you came. And all of us need constantly to remember from whence we came. And if you'll sit down and ponder for a moment how far God has brought you along, and how gracious God has been to you, giving you a good family and a good home and a good income and a measure of health and many other great blessings from God. If you'll think of the hand of God and the blessings and benefits of God upon you, the arrogance has to go. The pride has to go. the high-mindedness has to go. And you'll begin to walk worthy as a lowly sort of person, redeemed from the miry clay, always giving God praise and glory for what you are in the grace of God, you see. And then not only walk lowly, but a worthy walk is a walk of meekness. Meekness and humility are much akin. The great difference between humility and meekness is that humility can be a temporary sort of thing, while meekness is a lifelong characteristic. You might be humble in one situation and not be humble in another situation. But if a man is truly meek, he's meek in every situation. From the time he's born again till he dies, meekness is a permanent characteristic. And in that fashion is a little bit different from what we would call humility. Now, the worthy walk is a walk of meekness. Humble, meek, contrite before the Lord. Esteeming the other man better than yourself. That's to walk worthy before the Lord. That attitude of meekness is absolutely essential if your walk is a worthy walk. Then number three, the worthy walk is a walk of long suffering. Be ye kind and tenderhearted one toward another, forbearing one another, long suffering and patient one with another, forgiving one another as God for Christ's sake hath forgiven you. Bearing one another's burdens, forgiving 70 times seven times, long suffering. That's an attribute of God, and thus an attribute of godliness, long suffering. A man that's long suffering is slow to anger and swift to restitution and restoration. Sure, long suffering. You're not going to offend a man that walks worthy with long-sufferingness. You may hurt him, and most of us have sensibilities and feelings about us that sometimes can be hurt by an unthoughtful word or by an unkind deed. I'm aware of those realities in life. Sometimes you might be hurt by neglect or by oversight. I can appreciate that. And all of us have that capacity to feel offended or feel neglected or feel hurt. But if you have a long-suffering spirit, that doesn't linger long. You soon move from that. You soon forgive the person that might have offended you. And you're ready now to move on for God. If you're long-suffering, you'll forbear. If you're long-suffering, you'll be patient. If you're long-suffering, it'll not throw you to the ground. It may hinder and slow your progress temporarily, but long-sufferingness will cause you to get up and press right on for the Lord, you see. That's walking worthy, long-suffering. And then number five, walking worthy, forbearing, forbearing. Now, forbearance is another attribute of God. In Romans 3 and verse number 25, the same word is used in relation to atonement and the work of Christ. The propitiation that God has provided by the blood of the cross through the forbearance of God. What is the forbearance of God? What is forbearing? Forbearing is putting off. In relation to atonement, forbearance is putting off judgment until the Lamb of God died upon Calvary. Has it ever occurred to you that when in the Old Testament, when those priests brought those lambs, and they brought them every single year, and slew the lamb and carried the blood behind the veil in the Holy of Holies, that every year the blood of that lamb only postponed the inevitable judgment that must fall. And one by one, year by year, the lambs died. And every time the lamb died, God put off the judgment another year, postponed the judgment for another year. That's the forbearance of God, through the forbearance of God. God is a forbearing God, or he would have never allowed that kind of economy to exist. Had not God been a forbearing God, he would have demanded full, complete payment instantaneously. But God, through the priest, said to Israel, you bring the lamb now, and then a year from now you bring another lamb. A year from that you bring another lamb. and I'll forbear your sin and your judgment until the last Lamb, Jesus, dies on the cross. And that's what forbearance is. Now you and I have to walk forbearing one another, putting off the crises, putting off the trouble that seems to be brewing, forgiving, postponing that collision, that clash that seems to be inevitable. I heard a preacher one time preach a sermon on a collision course. And many of us know what that is. We have a collision. We're familiar with that on the highways. Automobiles sometimes have collisions. Sometimes men have a collision with another man. Sometimes a woman has a collision with another woman. And there's a clash. There's a crash. There's a collision. Now, when you see that thing becoming inevitable, we're to be forbearing in that we put it off. We put it off. We put it off. We say, no, no, I'll not let this come to a head now. I'm working at it. I'm trying to get along. I'm trying to be reconciled. I'll not let this come to a head now. Oh, the inward man, the fleshly man may say, now's the time. Bring it to a head. Have it out. Give him a piece of your mind. Bury the hatchet. Get it over with, says the natural man. But the spiritual man says, forbear, forbear, forbear. You see, that's walking worthy, forbearing one another. As God forbore you in the Mount of Atonement, we're to have the spirit of forbearance as we walk worthy before the Lord. Then number five, we're to walk worthy, endeavoring to keep the unity of the peace, unity of the faith in the bond, the unity of the spirit, it says, in the bond of faith, in the bond of peace. Endeavoring. The word endeavoring to me implies effort. You don't endeavor accidentally. You endeavor purposefully. When you set out to endeavor to do something, that implies effort on your part, work and diligence and zeal on your part. And Paul says now, a walk worthy, endeavoring, making an attempt, working at the task, endeavoring to keep the unity of the Spirit in the bond of peace. The last beatitude spoken by our Lord in the Sermon on the Mount says, blessed are the peacemakers, for they shall be called the children of God. Now, as far as I'm concerned, that's the greatest of all the beatitudes. The others are great, no doubt about it. And we all are blessed by the beatitudes in Matthew 6 and 7. But I think the greatest of all the beatitudes is the last one. Blessed are the peacemakers. Now that's the man that's endeavoring to keep the unity.
0: You've just heard part one of a message preached by the late Dr. Harold B. Seitler. The title of the message is The Believer's Walk and was originally preached on August the 4th, 1974 at Tabernacle Baptist Church. This program is brought to you by Friends of the Gospel.
10: 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These messages are continued each day.

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4: 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Welcome to a wonderful Wednesday edition of the Gleanings from Calvary broadcast. I hope and pray the Lord has blessed you, and he's just poured out his blessings and the good things all around us. You know, the Bible tells us, James shares with us, that every good gift that you and I receive is a blessing from God Almighty. Every good gift and every perfect gift is from above. Now, he may use a husband or a wife or a friend or a neighbor, a coworker. God can just raise up a total stranger to help you. I'm just saying today, we may not know sometimes where God is, but you listen, dear friend, you don't have to be afraid. He always knows where you are. And he's got this thing taken care of and is under control. God's going to see to it that everything is under control. And man, oh man, what a blessing from heaven that is. Well, welcome to today's broadcast. This being Wednesday, I'd like to announce we're having midweek prayer meeting and Bible study. That will be tonight at 7 o'clock. At the White Horse Heights Baptist Church. And it would be a great blessing to have you come and visit with us at one of Greenville's friendliest churches. Now, dear friend, October is Pastor Appreciation Month. And the Bible said, withhold not good from him to whom it is due when it is in the power of thy hands to do it. And if there's something that maybe he has offended you, or maybe they have hurt you in some way. Now, if they've told the truth, if they've just laid down the truth from the Word of God and didn't look to the left, didn't look to the right, they just chunked it out there. And what you do with it, that's your business. And so God can get us under conviction and tell us that we need to be saved. And isn't it a one? I had a young man, his mama led him to the Lord Wednesday night at prayer time at White Horse Heights Baptist Church. Isn't it wonderful to know that God is in the soul-saving business? He's still open. He's still there. He's still got salvation available. All you have to do is come and receive him. To receive him. And the Bible said, to them gave he power to become the sons of God, even to them that believe on his name. And so, beloved, if it's within your power to help someone, then we need to do it. The Bible said if we close up our bowels of compassion, if we have no concern, if we have no cares about a certain individual, then brother, let me tell you something, we're going to answer to God Almighty for that. We've got to love the brethren. We got, now listen, they might have hurt you and they might have offended you, and you've got your eyes open and you're going to realize that nobody's coming back in without you kind of getting them checked out. But I'm saying the Lord knows. And if your pastor's worthy of honor, we need to do something just to say thank you. I appreciate you. Thank you for what you've done for us. And beloved, I have a beautiful, beautiful black binder. It's for a love gift of $25, the Pastor Appreciation Special. Now, you can go to our bookstore at our website. 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And I know you'll find something there that'll be a blessing. Until next time, may God in heaven richly bless you, my beloved.
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0: 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Oh, someday he'll wipe the tears from my eyes.
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0: 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I'm Justice Yates. 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And now, let's join Pastor Bailey as he tells us more about today's Sure Word.
1: Revelation, it's settled, the work of God. Inspiration, it's settled, it's the work of God. Preservation, it is settled, it is the work of God. But wait a minute, I'm preaching on illumination tonight. Let me just tell you something. Illumination changes. Let me tell you why. Illumination is the work of the Holy Spirit in opening our eyes to the truth. The very definition of the word indicates allowing light to shine. And God's word cannot be understood apart from the illuminating ministry of the Holy Ghost.

This week on Sure Word Radio, we are studying the doctrine of illumination. What does the Scripture teach about the light of God's Word? David prayed, "Open thou mine eyes, that I may behold wondrous things out of thy law." We'll be studying that in depth this week. I trust that you'll join us for each and every broadcast. This is Pastor Bailey. Welcome.

And Jesus said, I have meat to eat that you know not of. Let me just go ahead and tell you something, friend. You ain't got to spit out the bones of what Jesus gives to you. If Jesus gives you something, maybe you read commentaries and you have to eat the meat and spit out the bones. Ain't that right, Brother Gilstrap? Eat the meat, spit out the bones. Eat the meat, spit out the bones. But if you get it from the Bible, it is a boneless steak. There is no bone. There is nothing in this to be held back. It is the Bible, God's Word, revealed, inspired, revelation, inspiration, preservation, inerrancy. We can trust our Bible. We don't have any, listen, we don't have any reason not to take a stand on that. We trust this Bible. So if we're not getting anything out of it, what's the problem? That's my message tonight. If you're not getting something out of your Bible, what's the problem? Well, I want to show you three things. This is a very doctrinal message tonight. This is where the Lord led me to. I want to show you three things tonight, and here they are. Number one, the inspiration of illumination. Then number two, the instruction of illumination. And number three, then the inhibiting of illumination. Let's go back to the inspiration of it. The inspiration of illumination. Turn to 1 Corinthians chapter 2, verse 9 through verse number 10. Let's do a little Bible study tonight. This will help you. 1 Corinthians chapter number 2. Turn there with me, and we'll be reading verse number 9 and verse number 10. I love this passage of Scripture. You'll recognize it immediately when you open your Bible and see it. 1 Corinthians chapter 2 and verse number 9 through verse number 10. By the way, while you're turning there, you can look at your Bible and you can start turning there. But I was sitting back in Sunday school Sunday morning. I always sit in the sound booth back there just thumbing through a few things and listening to Brother Gilstrap's lesson. Now he started the book of Romans, and when Brother Gilstrap said, turn to this passage, man, it sounded like angels' wings in that Sunday school class when God's people were turning to those passages. I love it when I say turn in your Bibles and you can hear the pages turning. It means so much to the preacher when you do that. I want you to look at 1 Corinthians chapter 2, verse number 9 and verse number 10. Watch this. You're familiar with this. But as it is written, eye hath not seen, nor ear heard, neither have entered into the heart of man, watch this, the things which God hath prepared for them that love him. Now listen to me. He said right here, there's some things God's prepared for us that our eyes can't see it and our ears can't hear it. And our hearts can't contain it. Look at what he said in verse number 10. But God hath revealed them unto us by His Spirit. Is the word Spirit in your Bible capital S? By His Holy Spirit. The Spirit of God has revealed the things that the eye cannot see, the ear cannot hear, and the heart cannot contain. The Bible said the Holy Ghost communicates them to us. At the end of verse number 10, for the Spirit searcheth all things, yea, I like this, Brother Barney, the deep things. The deep things. Amen. The deep things of God. In just that handful of verses right there, Paul appeals to three major senses that a believer can experience illumination through. He says you can experience illumination with your eyes, you can experience illumination with your ear, and you can experience illumination with your heart. Now that's three categories of who you are tonight. That is your vision, your hearing, and your understanding. Your vision, your hearing, and your understanding. So what that means is this. You should put your eyes on your Bible. You should listen to your Bible. You should focus your heart on your Bible. We have the capability to understand deep things through vision and through hearing and through understanding. We have the capability to see and to hear and to understand what the Bible called, the Apostle Paul called it, the deep things. The deep things. Some have said to me, and y'all please just hear me out tonight. Please don't misunderstand what I'm about to say. But some people have said to me, preacher, how do you get out of that passage everything that you're getting out? I don't see all of that. Preacher, how do you get so much out of that? I'm just going to tell you, friend, I sit down by myself and I plant myself in that chair and I don't move until I have seen and heard and understood. That's exactly what I do.
It's labor. Who was that? Brother Taylor was teaching in our opening devotion on the Lord's Day morning, on Easter morning, and he came across that passage over in Ecclesiastes. He said, much study is a weariness of the flesh. Neighbor, it's work. It's labor. The Bible said that the pastor of the church, the preacher of the church, he is a workman that needeth not to be ashamed. You're going to have to put yourself in a chair and study it. You know, I had a lady saved up in Tennessee years ago. I was preaching up in Tennessee years ago, and I had a lady saved. Last name was Robertson. And she said, what do I need to do? She said, I don't have a good church close to me, and what do I need to do? And I said to her this. I said, you get you a copy of two or three commentaries. Good ones now. I'm talking about ones that don't correct the Bible. You get you a copy of two or three commentaries, and every morning you read a passage of Scripture, and you read what those commentaries say, and you go somewhere and you pray. And I promise you, God will open your mind to what's in this book. Amen. I believe He'll do it. Every single person in this room, every man, every woman, young and old in this room, you are a candidate to know the deep things. The deep things. I believe that. We have that capability to see it and to hear it and to understand. In other words, there are things that we can see that others are not going to be able to see. And there are things that we can hear that others will not be able to hear. And there's things that we can know that others will not be able to know. You stand on a street corner and you preach a message like I'm preaching tonight, and the vast majority of people over here in Pickens are out at Liberty or over in Easley, even the vast majority of people that walk by, they'll hear what you're saying, but they won't really hear it. They can see on the pages the same words you see, but they won't see. And they can from their heart know that you're speaking, but their heart, there's nothing in their heart settling down. You listening? You know why? I'm trying to help you tonight, because the natural-minded man receiveth not the things of the Spirit of God. An unconverted person is never going to be able to understand their Bible. I'm almost finished with my message tonight. I'm trying to give you something that will help you with your study. The inspiration of illumination. Turn with me to Matthew chapter 16. Matthew chapter 16, look at verse number 13 through verse number 17. In Matthew chapter 16, in verse number 13 through verse number 17, I want you to see this, the example. In Matthew 16, verse number 13, Jesus talks to his disciples about whom the world perceives that he is. Look at the question that he asked. When Jesus came into the coast of Caesarea Philippi, he asked his disciples, saying, whom do men say that I, the Son of Man, am? They said, some say thou art John the Baptist, some Elias, and others Jeremias, or one of the prophets. And he saith unto them, but whom say ye that I am? And Simon Peter answered, thou art the Christ, the Son of the living God. And Jesus answered and said unto him, blessed art thou, Simon Bar-Jonah, for flesh and blood hath not revealed it unto thee, but my Father which is in heaven.

0: Well, I trust this continuing study of the doctrine of illumination is blessing you as much as it blessed us to give it to the church that I pastor. And the people at Roanoke Baptist Church, we believe in the Word of God. We believe in the inspiration of the Word of God, the preservation of the Word of God. And we celebrate when the Spirit of God illuminates our minds to see wonderful, great, and deep truths in the very Word that God gave us. 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
1: 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His eyes were blind, the light he could not see.

0: my father. And I don't know why anybody ever called that dude father, divine. He wasn't father and he wasn't divine. That's a misnomer. And so the head of this cult that's responsible for about 700 or 800 or 900 deaths with little children. Now you talk about child abuse. Let the human resources get after that. That'll occupy a lot of their time from here on. And dear friend, cult religion is built on fear, superstition, and blindness. Those three things that's built on. They were scared to death. They were not ready to die. And they ran a false front talking about how beautiful death is. Oh, listen. And I want to give you something else. That type of thing is going to get worse because the Bible said the very elect would be deceived but for the shortening of the days. You'd say, well, how can I know, Brother Roloff, that I'm right? And how can I know that you're right and that you're not misleading us and you're not throwing a spell of hypnotism over us? I tell you two ways you can find out. The King James Version and the leadership of the Holy Spirit. And number three, the fruit that we bear. I tell you, that fruit test will go a long ways. Man, let me tell you something. If I walk in the valley where my good North Carolina friends have been, and if I come up under one of those 700 tangelo trees, and I reach up, and one that's already turned colors and has that nice orange looking, and if I just kindly cut a little bit off of the top of it and put it up to my mouth and mash, and that juice goes in every direction, it looks like a tangelo tree. It looks like a tangelo. It tastes like a tangelo. My prediction is it's a tangelo. I mean, the debate's over when that juice runs down my throat and I know what it tastes like. Now then, I can tell you a Christian too. By the way he looks, by the way he acts, by his color, and by the way he tastes. Brother, I can tell you the Lord, he said, oh, taste and see that the Lord is good. Now, tonight, I'm going to spend the time in the department of no-so. I want you to turn with me to the book of John. We're going to start in chapter 1. I'm going to give you what John says about salvation. Now, Matthew, Mark, and Luke, all three of them said, God said, Matthew, I want you to present my son in a certain light, and you take a picture of him, and Mark, in your 16 chapters, I want you to get another good snapshot of Jesus, and Luke, I want you to get over on the other side and shoot another picture, and there'll be three synoptic dimensions of Jesus. Now, we won't have any conflict, but you fellas will just write it up as the Holy Spirit gives it to you, so we have three separate harmonious views of Jesus. And then to me, God said to John, John, he said, I'm ready. What's the order? He said, I'd like for you to present Jesus as a great Savior. I want you to present the salvation plan. I'm going to have a man to come in maybe at midnight by the name of Nicodemus, and I want you to get him saved for me. And I want you to tell him about Moses in the wilderness. And he said, I'd like for you to present the eternity of the Word. And then I'd like, before you close, to tell him why we're writing the book. And John said, I'll do it. And so he starts off by saying, in the beginning was the Word. The Word was with God. The Word was God. The Word became flesh and dwelt among us. Now that's the virgin birth, isn't it? Now then, in that same chapter, in verse 12, he said, as many, now he came to that sad verse and said, he came unto his own, and his own received him not. But as many as received him, to them gave he power, or authority, or the right to become the sons of God, even to them that believe on his name. Now we started. And so, I think I see somebody not listening. I hate to be slowed up like this. Somebody's missing the blessing. Get with us now. The devil's stealing away the seed. You're going home bankrupt tonight. Get with it. Believe it if you want to receive it and get a blessing. Now, in John chapter 1, he said, as many as received him, to them gave he power to become the sons of God, even to them that believe on his name. Now then, in chapter 3, we have the most unusual recording and the really only one of the new birth. And did you know that the new birth was preached by and to a man that was educated, smart, religious, up in years? And he said, Nicodemus, as Moses lifted up the serpent. Now, before he got Nicodemus to that place, Nicodemus was saying, how? Well, how? He said, how can a man, when he is old, be born? You mean, and he, it shows you how dumb a smart man can be, how stupid a religious man can be. But I tell you one thing, he was interested in the miracles. He showed some interest. And so he said, can a man look up his mama and be born again? Is that what you told me? Oh, no. He said, that which is born of the flesh is flesh. And Nicodemus, if you got born 74 more times, they would be 75 lost Nicodemuses. Because that which is born of the flesh is flesh. Man, one physical birth is enough to take anybody to hell. Don't want to be born no more like that. He said, verily, verily, I say unto you, ye must be born again. Now, that is exactly what the average church member knows nothing about. And boys, I'll announce to you right now, and Brother Stan, you can tell him again when you get home if you want to. We fail with every boy that comes here that does not get born again. Now, we can squirt religious cologne on you, and you can join the church, and as I've said many times, and be baptized and simonized and capsized, but you'll never change, fellas, until you're born again on the inside. And I like that good amen roar you're giving me. You're not going to get any better until you get born again. Amen. That's it. Oh, listen, just like I was down at the lighthouse the other day, a probation officer came with us, and we got down there, and he said, how's so-and-so doing? Well, he said, on the outside, but he's just not saved, so we're not getting anywhere with him. He was right. All we've done, just feed him. And he's cleaned up a little bit. And he's better on the outside, but on the inside, he's still a lost sinner. And so Nicodemus raised the question, how? And so Jesus said, well, let me ask you a question. What's that blowing? He said, when? He said, where is it coming from? He said, I don't know. He said, well, where is it going? He said, I don't know that either. Boy, had him hemmed up real quick, didn't he? He said, do you see it? No, he said, I can't see it either. He said, you mean you're a ruler of the Jews and you can't answer simple questions about the weather and wind? And he went on. He said, now listen. The wind bloweth where it listeth, and thou hearest the sound thereof, but canst not tell from whence it cometh and whither it goeth. And then he said, even so is the work of the Spirit. You can't see the Spirit, but you can tell when he's blowing. And you can tell when he gets you a-going. And you can tell when he makes you start a-glowing. Oh, yes, you can. Listen, I found that one thing in life. It took me nearly 64 years to do it, but I got her now. What I can explain is not worth explaining. That's the reason I get so tired of piddling with a bunch of unsaved goats and trying to explain to them what us sheep are doing. I just wish I could say to them, now listen, if you want to know about us sheep, let's get rid of that goat hide you got on. Well, I'm just simply saying there's a heap of difference between a goat and a sheep. We'll come to that in a minute. Now, Jesus said, Nicodemus, I'm going to get something else over to you. I see we're not getting anywhere about the wind. You don't understand about that. He said, do you remember back in the Old Testament about Moses and the fix they got in, and the people began to complain and murmur and whimper and whine. And they said, our soul loathed this life for you. And they said, they complained against God. They criticized God and God's man. That always happens like that. And so he said, do you remember what they did? Yes, he said, I know, I'm pretty well up on all that. Moses built a serpent, a brazen serpent, and put it upon a pole and went around the camp and the people and told those folks that were bitten by the snake, y'all just look and live. Look and live. He said, did it work? He said, according to the record, it worked. He said, really? Oh, yeah, he said, it worked. Said, you know, now then, he said, all right, Moses, just kindly fasten your seat.
1: The strangers to God, his grace and his love, were gathered by blue Galilee.
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0: for that wonderful song this morning, reminding us that we need to thank God every day of our life, every moment that we have. We need to thank God. James 1 said, every good gift and every perfect gift is from above and cometh down from the Father of lights, with whom is no variableness, neither shadow of turning. I'm glad that every good thing in my life has been given to me by God Almighty. I met a fellow about many, many years ago, and I was talking about the goodness of the Lord. And he said, I thank God if he ever did anything for me. And I stood there in amazement at what that man had said. If God had done anything for me, he made the air that you're breathing. He made the sun that's shining down on your bald head. He made the water that you drink. The devil's never done anything but take your life, rob you of your joy, steal away your loved ones and family. Hey, listen, every good thing in our life has been given to us by God Almighty. And the greatest of all is the gift of salvation when God Almighty gave us His Son. Now, you don't get much better love than that. Listen, you just can't do much better than that. You can't. But for God so loved the world that He gave. Oh, dear friends, I thank God for that gift. I thank God for that wonderful, precious gift that God gave us when He sent His only begotten Son. He didn't just go out and pick one out of the herd of many. No, sir. He had one of one. And that Son of God, that virgin born, sinless sacrifice, went to Calvary and allowed Himself to be butchered as God Almighty looked on. And I'm sure the holy angels were chomping at the bit, saying, Lord, turn us loose. We'll clean that cross up. We'll get Him off that cross. Lord, just say the word and we're gone. I'm sure Michael, that warring archangel, he's pacing back in front of the grandstand of heaven, and he said, Lord, just turn me loose. I don't need any help. Well, man, I'll wipe up that bunch down there and deliver Jesus. But no, God endured that. He allowed His only begotten Son to go to the cross of Calvary. And He suffered, and He bled, and He died for your sins and for mine. And I'm thankful today. I may lose a lot of things. I may lose this automobile that thank God someone gave us back several years ago, and it's been the nicest vehicle I've ever owned. And I thank God for it. I do. I thank the Lord for it. But if I lost my automobile, if I lost my every good thing in my life, walked away, there's one thing that will never walk away from me. There's never one thing I'll never be cheated out of it. It'll never be stolen from me. It will never disappear and just dissipate like foam or steam coming off of a hot kettle. No, sir. No, sir. There's one thing I can be sure of. There's one thing that I can know, that I know, that I know. And that's the fact that I'm saved by the grace of God. And less than 10 minutes ago, riding over the road, I thank God for saving my never-dying soul. I thanked Him for saving me. And then I always thank Him for saving me. But then I thank Him for keeping me saved. Why, if I could figure out some way to get out here and find my salvation, there's no way I could keep it. There's no way I can live above sin. No way that I could be sinless. I've got a sin nature in me. I mean, it's a mile wide. And I have to fight it just like a wildfire. Or a wild cat, yes, sir. And awful time. But I'm just saying, God has blessed me today with salvation that the world didn't give it, and the devil himself can't take away. Listen, I'm glad I'm kept, saved for sure, for good, and forever. And I thank the Lord for that. Oh, dear friend. You may be in a valley this morning. You may say, Brother Dean, I'm having a tough time. I understand. Brother Dean, I don't know what in the world I'm going to do. I understand. I'm not just telling you that I understand. I'm telling you that I understand because I've been where you are. Yes, sir. And we've been on the dead bottom, looking up, wondering where our deliverance would come from. But old David, when he's talking about fleeing from Absalom, he said, Lord, how are they increased that trouble me? Many are they that rise up against me. Many there be which say of my soul, there's no help for him in God. But thou, O Lord, art a shield for me. Yes, you're a shield and the buckler and you lifter up of mine eyes. He went on to say, I laid me down and slept, for the Lord sustained me. I'm glad I'm not only saved, but I'm kept by that mighty power of God. And I sure love him and I thank him and I praise him. And so you may be going through a hard time. Hey, dear friends, you just hang on. Help's on the way. You just keep on praying till light breaks through. The Lord will answer. He'll answer you. God keeps his promise. His word is true. So keep on praying till light breaks through. Oh, dear friends, don't give up. Don't slow down. Don't turn around. This is a battle that we're in. And we can't stop until Jesus comes. We've got to fight with all of our might. And we've got a punch as far as we can punch and bite as long as we can bite. And beloved, one sweet day, Jesus is coming in the clouds of glory. And we won't have to worry about this anymore. Just this morning, I'm in the washroom trying to get ready and brush my hair and comb my teeth and I was standing a little too long and that miserable pain set in and I thought I was just going to crumple over. It hurt so bad. And I thought somebody reminded me yesterday, it's not going to be like this forever. The Lord is going to deliver. I believe that. I believe that with all of my heart. But if I carry this back, if I carry these legs, if I carry it to glory, I know over there I'll have me a new body. Amen. Hallelujah. Hallelujah. No more sickness, no more pain, no more parting over there. And forever I will be with the one who died for me. What a day. Glorious day that's going to be. Well, dear friends, I've got 3 minutes left. Real quickly, let me remind you, prayer meeting tonight, White Horse Heights Baptist Church. We're at 421 Rangeview Circle. That's right off of White Horse Road in the Berea area of Greenville. Also, we've got, we've got about a dozen these pastor appreciation specials left. This is a beautiful black binder, and it's got gold stamping on the front and talking about how we appreciate our pastor. You open it up, and it's just got pages, just blank pages, a ledger. And the page size fits perfectly in my Scofield Bible. It has a metal flap that comes over and latches it, so if you got papers in it, it won't fall out. And then it's got the nicest writing, a pen that sticks on the side and a little elastic flap. And it says on there, we thank God for you. I think is what it says. But anyway, you can get this wonderful Pastor's Appreciation Special for a love gift of $25. Now, you can go to our bookstore and you can see it. And it'll show you the pictures of the journal. And you can buy it right there online. You can write me, say, Brother Dean, send me that Pastor Appreciation Special. Or you can call the radio station, and the number here is 864. That's the area code, 864. And then the number's 295-2145. And you can call and say, I want that Pastor Appreciation Special. And we'll get it in the mail, Lord willing, with the help of God. We're going to try to get it in the mail this afternoon. If not, it'll go out tomorrow, and you'll have it in plenty of time to give to your pastor for Pastor Appreciation Day. Real quickly, I want to say thank God. You know, last week we had a dear brother call and said he wanted to see me. Didn't know when, but I got to church Sunday, and a precious friend was there and asked for Miss Dean to step into the office. And he was so kind to help us in a wonderful way. I thank God for that. That's the Lord. They said God told me to do this. I'm glad God can take better care of us than we can take care of ourselves. Now, that's something needs to be written down. Listen, God can do a better job of taking care of us than we can ourselves. Time for me to go. Until next time, may God in heaven richly bless you, my beloved.
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0: the word of the Lord. Jonah's commitment now, his dedication. As we look at how that it was instructed, can I tell you the standard, the measuring rod by which we measure the validity of anybody's dedication is the Word of God. Amen. If performance is not according to the Word of the Lord, verse number 3, you can mark it down. It is not of the Lord. It's not true dedication. And I tell you, Brother Nathan, that all too often our standard and our judgment of Christian service is how the world views things. It's how secular business views things. We look for that which is impressive. We look for that impresses the flesh. We oftentimes, unfortunately, never consider the Word of God. That is the standard of measurement. That's how we tell whether one's dedication to God is valid or not. Jonah may have rose up in chapter 1 to flee to Tarshish, but I assure you he did it according to his own word and to his own will. And the measuring rod is the Word of God. God said, "You go to Nineveh." He went to Tarshish, amen. Even though he found a ship going to Tarshish, some may have said, man, he's making great strides. He's so successful. Look at the big ship he's on going to Tarshish. It's so beautiful. It's so big. It's so powerful. Look at that mighty ship going to Tarshish. But when you measure it according to the Word of God, it didn't stack up, did it? The measuring rod, can I tell you, his newfound commitment and dedication was direct. And we see that it was direct in that it was immediate and that it was instructed by the Word of the Lord. Can I tell you, thirdly, the directness of his commitment is seen in that it was industrious. What do you mean, preacher? It's probably not the best word to use, but it works for alliteration purposes. Notice verse number 3. So Jonah arose and went unto Nineveh according to the word of the Lord. Now Nineveh, look at it, was an exceeding great city of 3 days' journey. Here's what I want you to get. This newfound commitment was direct in that it was industrious. Here's what I want you to get. It was difficult work. It was hard. God was not giving Jonah a simple task. Although the message was very brief and very short, his work that he is now committed and dedicated to was not an easy work. It would be hard. Amen. Most likely he would make this journey on foot. The Bible makes reference several times in the book of Jonah that it's a great city. 3 days' journey, that's a little clue that most Bible teachers take this to mean that it is talking about the largeness of the city, about 60 miles in circumference. Jonah takes care of the first leg and the first day. He enters a day's journey that's probably about 20 miles. 20 miles on foot a day is the rough estimate of how far he could go on foot by travel. Are you listening to me? Traveling by foot, it's not an easy task. It's hard, amen. No doubt it's hard and it's taxing on his body. But Jonah was willing now. He's dedicated now. He's committed now because God has dealt with him in fresh mercies once again. I will state, as I've already said, unfortunately, there's a spirit of lethargy, apathy, laziness within individual believers and churches today. Let's listen to some of the words of the Apostle Paul. Notice how many times he used the word labor. And I challenge you, if you have a Bible dictionary, study that word labor in the Scriptures. He says it in in Colossians chapter 1, verse 28 and 29, he talks about preaching and teaching and warning every man. And at the end of that verse, he says, whereunto this I also labor. It means to labor or to exert oneself to the point of exhaustion. To work vigorously, to work strenuously, amen, to work in such a condition or circumstance that would cause your body to wear out, amen. He said, I labor. 2 Thessalonians 3:8, he talked about laboring night and day. 1 Corinthians 15:10, you know this verse of Scripture where he says, I am what I am by the grace of God. And he looks at the other disciples and he says, I'm the least of all the apostles. But he says this, he said, I labored more abundantly than they all. Labor. Philippians chapter number 2, he talked about Epaphroditus, my brother, my companion in labor. Philippians 4:3, when he talked about Euodias and Sister So Touchy, he said, help those women which labored with me in the gospel. You know who Sister So Touchy is. There's one in every church. Amen. And there's some brother So Touchies too. I promise you that. 2 Corinthians chapter 5, when he talked about that judgment seat of Christ, he said, wherefore we labor. We labor. Can I tell you, if it was good enough for Paul, it was good enough for Jonah, it was good enough for Jesus, who are we to think that God's work is not worth laboring in? I'm going to tell you, the work of God, yes, it's laborious. You study over a text, it's taxing on your mind, on your soul, on your spirit. I thank God for these Sunday school teachers. It doesn't matter to me if they're teaching a primary class, and some might look at that and say, oh, that, you know, man, all they're doing is just going in there, giving them cookies and Kool-Aid. You know, it's not that difficult. You try it for a week or two. A good teacher that's worth the salt that goes in their bread, they're going to labor, even if it is a primary class, if it's a junior class, those teenagers, are you listening to me? Middle-aged, young adults, this auditorium class, there is labor involved in laboring over a text. Your pastor, I labor over these texts, amen. I seek the face of God, amen. And Paul said, listen, there were fightings without and there were fears within. And he said, beside all this, the care of all the churches, I'm no apostle Paul, he had the care of churches, plural. I've just got the care of one. And it's taxing, yes, the work of God. There's labor involved. There's burdens to carry. Amen. There's heaviness involved. One guy said the slowest form of suicide is pastoring a church. Amen. I will say I have absolutely no sad stories to tell my soul. I am so thankful and grateful, amen, for the privilege to work with the King of Kings and the Lord of Lords. I'm absolutely living the dream. I promise you that, amen. As a 12-year-old young, I'd never dreamed 1,000 years God let me do what I get to do, amen. I mean, this church is the best church this side of heaven. God has allowed us, amen, to add these ministries to God, be the glory, and they are difficult and they are challenging, and Satan fights, amen, and the imps of hell fight, and the flesh fights, amen, and church members fight sometimes, amen, and lost people fight, are you listening to me, and the government fights sometimes, but hey, greater is he that's in us than he that's in this world, and it's worth the labor that goes into it. It's worth the long hours. It's worth shutting everything out, getting in the prayer. Oh, the pure delight of a single hour that before thy throne I spend when I kneel in prayer and commune with thee there as friend with friend. Yes, it's labor to enter into the prayer closet, but how refreshing it is when God gives, amen, you a win from another world. Jonah would have a difficult task ahead of him. But the Bible said, I want you to look at it, verse 3 again. So Jonah arose.
1: Hallelujah, I'm redeemed. Thank Thank you for listening today, and we trust you were encouraged by the Word of God. 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

0: Hello, friends. This is Rudy Smith, the pastor of Mount Sinai Baptist Church, inviting you to listen for the next 15 minutes to Sounds from Sinai, a radio ministry of the Mount Sinai Baptist Church here in Pickens, South Carolina.
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0: And welcome to the broadcast. Today we'll begin our program with a song from one of our services. Our youth choir comes around and sings for us the song entitled, Jesus Passed By My Way. Hope it'll be a blessing to you as they sing for us on today's broadcast.

0: Amen. Thank you, young people, for that wonderful message and song. And now for today's message, again, we turn to the book of Exodus, chapter number 2, and verse 1 through verse 10. And there went a man of the house of Levi, and took a wife of the daughter of Levi, and the woman conceived and bare a son. And when she saw him, that he was a goodly child, she hid him 3 months. And when she could not longer hide him, she took for him an ark of bulrushes, and daubed it with slime and with pitch, and put the child therein, and she laid it in the flags by the river's brink. And his sister stood afar off to wit what would be done to him. And the daughter of Pharaoh came down to wash herself at the river, and her maidens walked along by the river's side. And when she saw the ark among the flags, she sent her maid to fetch it. And when she had opened it, she saw the child, and behold, the babe wept. And she had compassion on him, and said, "This is one of the Hebrews' children." Then said his sister to Pharaoh's daughter, "Shall I go and call to thee a nurse of the Hebrew women, that she may nurse the child for thee?" And Pharaoh's daughter said to her, "Go." And the maid went and called the child's mother. And Pharaoh's daughter said unto her, "Take this child away, and nurse it for me, and I will give thee thy wages." And the woman took the child and nursed it. And the child grew, and she brought him unto Pharaoh's daughter, and he became her son. And she called his name Moses, and she said, "Because I drew him out of the water." Now, the message we're listening to this week, I preached on Mother's Day on the subject of Jochebed, the mother of Moses. This precious woman demonstrated some real faith in a time that was a time of trial and hard test in her life. And I believe there's a message here to help us in our struggles as we find, hey, faith will get you through the hard times. As we consider the time of this story, of course, there was the wicked Pharaoh who had forgotten all about Joseph's good works. It had been many, many years since Joseph had been on the scene, and he's trying to do away with the Israelites. They're getting too populous, and he's afraid they're going to uprise against him and take the kingdom from him, I'm sure. And so he tries to stop them from multiplying with wicked laws. And the latest was the worst, to throw every babe that was born that was a male child into the river and to save the females alive. And if he would have got away with that and carried it through, then in just a few generations, there would have been no more nation of Israel. Consider not only the time of this story, but consider the trouble that's, as you think about it. Here is Jochebed, and she's already had 2 children, probably at this time, as we said yesterday. Miriam was maybe a teenager. Aaron was younger. And here she's in the family way again. What a terrible time to be expecting when there's such a law that's been decreed in the land. I'm sure while on a human standpoint, while she was expecting, not knowing what she was going to bear, that there was the trouble, the wonder, the questions, will I have a little girl? If I do, I'll get to keep her. If it's a little boy, I'll have to cast it in the river. What kind of trouble? Well, I'm sure as she was just an ordinary person, she was in a time of trouble, but her faith in God, I believe, is what brought her through. And then, of course, there was the trouble when she had to hide this babe for 3 months. Now, just think about all the rackets these babies make sometime. I'm telling you, at the church sometime, these babies get turned up. They get louder than the preacher, and he's got a cordless microphone. But I think about how difficult it was on a human standpoint for her to keep this babe hid for those 3 months. But again, it was a work of faith, because in Hebrews, we read that by faith, Moses' mother hid him and for 3 months. So it was an act of faith. Well, we're going to continue the message as we pick up right there and join the services at Mount Sinai Baptist Church.
1: So she hid him for the first 3 months, and it was, a terrible task, but a hard task. But she didn't hid it for 3 months. I'm sure, thinking about that, that maybe, I'm putting, again, the human spin on this, because Moses' mother, Jochebed, was not an angel. She was just like you women here that are mothers. She had all the natural fears and natural apprehensions that any mother would have. And I'm sure that in her heart she was frightened at every sound outside her home. A guard of Egyptians marching by would have brought shivers to her heart. Even the whispers of her own neighbors might fill her with suspicion and fear as she thought about, I wonder if they'll tell, or if they'll tell that I've recently had a child. I wonder if the Secret Service, the secret police of Egypt will be knocking at my door to take my child away to destroy him. I'm sure there was fear in her heart, but I'm telling you what, brother and sister, there was. But she had faith that overcame the fear. Had faith to overcame the fear. Well, she kept him hid for 3 months until the day that she no longer could hide him. And it's time now for her to go to the river. I noticed something this morning in Stephen's interpretation of this as he preaches in his message. And that's how you learn Scripture, by comparing Scripture with Scripture. Again, back to what Stephen said in his message in Acts chapter 7. In which time Moses was born and was exceeding fair and nourished up in his father's house 3 months. And when he was cast out, Pharaoh's daughter took him up. He talked about he was cast out of his home, cast out from his family, cast out into the river. In fact, what the Egyptians' law demanded was that ye shall cast into the river every son. Cast it out. Do away with it. Well, I think about, brother and sister, the trouble here that she's gonna have to cast him out. She's going to have to do something. So we see the trouble. Can you imagine the trouble, the heartache, the heartbreak? And I know that she was having faith, but I also know that we're still in the flesh. And I'm sure there was a struggle in her heart all the way. Just like there is in our heart when God tells us to do something, we'll argue with ourselves and everything else. But listen, just trust God and you don't have to tremble as much. So the sorrow in this story. Then not only consider the trouble here, but consider the trust here. And they said when they seen that it was a goodly child, they hid it 3 months. By faith, Moses, when he was born, was hid 3 months of his parents because they saw he was a proper child. And Stephen says exceeding fair, and Exodus said that a goodly child, and this word in the Hebrew means all of those. And boy, I'm telling you what, it said by faith. Now, they hit him by faith. Now, let me say this about faith. Faith is founded on the Word of God. If there's no word of promise, there's no faith. Faith cometh by hearing, and hearing by the Word of God. And so I would submit to you today that if they had faith, and Hebrews says they had faith, then it must mean that they had some revelation from heaven that this little child was a child of destiny, because you see, faith must be based on some revealed word of God. So I'm sure, and by the way, they didn't have a Bible in that hour. They didn't have a Bible in those days. They had the spoken word. They had, of course, that had been handed down from generations. They'd had the spoken word, and they also had times when God would speak himself or send an angel to speak. I don't know. It doesn't tell us everything that happened, but I imagine that they got a revelation from heaven somewhere, my friend, that they embraced. They got him a promise. Right in that terrible stormy situation when little boys were being killed all over Egypt's land, they got a hold of the promise of God and hung on. Well, she did go to the river. That trip down to the river, though, was not a trip unprepared. She went prepared. The river she went to, and by the way, the river speaks typically of death, but when she went prepared. She's going to cast her son in the river. She's going to fulfill the demands of Pharaoh, and at the same time, she's going to cast the little fate of this little child into the hands of God. She's going to...

Well, that's about all the time we have for the broadcast today. Please join us again at the same time tomorrow for another Sounds from Sinai radio broadcast. Now, if you'd like a copy of today's message in its entirety, then simply write us here at Mount Sinai Baptist Church, 830 Country Club Road, Pickens, South Carolina, zip 29671. 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That address again, Mount Sinai Baptist Church, 830 Country Club Road, Pickens, South Carolina, zip 29671. And now, until we meet again on tomorrow's broadcast, this is Pastor Rudy Smith saying, may the Lord bless you, is our prayer.

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1: With SRN News, I'm Rich Thomason in Washington. There to fire up the crowd ahead of the midterm elections, President Trump, one of his latest stops, Alaska. Mr. Trump says he and his Republican allies have done much to deal with an illegal immigration crisis caused by the Biden administration.
2: They allowed 25 million people to pour across our borders from all over the world. They came from all over, and they came from prisons, and they came from mental institutions, and they were murderers. Murderers, 11,888 murderers, many of whom killed more than one person. They came in totally unchecked.
1: Today, the president stumps for GOP candidates in Arizona and Montana, with the midterms just 3 weeks away. Pope Leo is resting in a Rome hospital following what the Vatican describes as successful lung cancer surgery.
3: The 71-year-old U.S.-born pontiff underwent surgery to remove a growth from his lung. The Vatican said the surgery was successful and confirmed his diagnosis. Leo revealed plans for the surgery on Sunday. He said doctors recently discovered a nodule in his lung and that it was detected at a very early stage. I'm Chris Caraggio.
1: Russia continues its relentless strikes on Ukraine's energy infrastructure. The latest attack has cut electricity to more than a half million Ukrainians. Later this morning, we'll find out how prices fared last month. The Labor Department will release the September inflation report. That's the Consumer Price Index. Bank of America being slapped with a big fine, more than $1 billion, for failing to comply with anti-money laundering and sanctions laws. The Treasury Department announced the penalty imposed on the country's second largest bank. On Wall Street, the Dow futures 210 points higher. NASDAQ futures are down 4 points. This is SRN News. Democrats have a plan.
4: Lawmakers on the left are looking for a big win in the midterm elections next month and want to follow that up with a major push on abortion in Congress. New York Representative Alexandria Ocasio-Cortez is leading a group that wants a new Democratic majority on Capitol Hill to pass a law restoring a so-called federal right to abortion in the first 100 days after the election. Voters go to the polls on November 3rd. Michael Harrington reporting.
1: International Christian Concern is sounding the alarm about the ongoing exodus of believers from the Mideast. Muslim persecution has been driving Christians out of the region for decades, and lately the violence has intensified. A new ICC report says Iraq offers perhaps the clearest example of the problem. Before 2003, the country contained well over 1 million Christians. Then came political collapse, sectarian violence, church bombings, and finally, ISIS, leaving only a few thousand believers. This is SRN News. Surprising rise in new home sales last month.
5: According to the National Association of Realtors, sales increased 1.5% last month to an annual rate of nearly 4 million units. Sales increased in the South and West, but declined in the Northeast as the Midwest held steady. However, the group's chief economist, Lawrence Yun, said August and September marked the two slowest months for home sales in all of 2026. Year over year, sales dropped 2.2% as mortgage rates continued their climb. Bob Agner reporting.
1: Grocery store giant Kroger plans to lay off 3,000 corporate employees over the next several years. In a memo to employees, Kroger said it must adapt and take advantage of technology. Last month, Kroger laid out its AI plans that it said would aim to improve the customer experience and make work easier for associates, produce a better business outcome. The company employs roughly 409,000 workers. More details, SRNnews.com.

0: We welcome you to the morning get-together with Brother James and Brother Dean. For the next 2 hours, we hope to be a blessing and an encouragement to you, taking your prayer request, sharing church announcements, and talking to special guests, and playing songs with a great message. We hope you'll stay with us. And now let's have a morning get-together here on WTBI.
1: I agree with you, Hank. You can smell fall in the air. It's a-coming. Howdy, neighbor. Welcome to a wonderful, wonderful Wednesday, October 14th, 2026. With all those wonderful, wonderful, I was thinking of, when I was a boy, the wonderful, wonderful World of Disney that used to come on. And we're glad to be here with you today. Glad to have Brother James Simpson sitting in the air chair and accomplishing his duties in a wonderful, wonderful way.
2: Amen.
1: And good to see you, and glad that you're here this morning.
2: Good to be here, and glad everybody's doing. I hope everybody's doing okay out there. Be careful out there on the roads, driving around. Greenville's busy in the morning. Everybody's trying to get to wherever they got to go early in the morning.
1: Yes, sir. And yesterday, coming into the station, I'm coming up Whitehorse Road. I'm in the middle aisle, middle lane, and I was going to try to get over in that left lane, the passing lane, so to speak. And, Brother James, I just happened, thank the sweet Lord, I just happened to look in my rearview mirror and saw a truck coming around the curve there in front of Graceland there at Robbins Tire.
2: Moving.
1: He was flying.
2: Yeah.
1: And I had already started pulling out. I jerked it back in the lane, and he went by me like I was stopped.
2: Yeah.
1: And flying down the road. So, as Brother James said, please be careful. I don't know what it is. People are driving like it's Christmas week.
2: I know it. If you're in a hurry, there's always somebody else in a bigger hurry than you are.
1: Yeah.
2: So when I figure that out, I'm just like, you know what? I'm just gonna do a safe speed, and I'm gonna let them go on down the road. Because if you try to be in a hurry or try to be first or try to get around this or try to get around that, somebody will be trying to get around you. And that just makes it interesting.
1: And it's funny, Brother James, they'll come around you, and they'll blow your doors off trying to get down the road, and you'll go a half a mile, come to a red light, and sitting right there in front of you is that jug head that flew around you at 100 miles an hour.
2: Yeah.
1: He didn't get anywhere. I mean, he's right there where I was.
2: Yeah.
1: And but one thing happened, Brother James. I forgot when exactly it was, but it was a year or so ago. And I'll remember that Isabella was with us, and got in behind somebody or a wreck or something, and I was getting anxious. And little Isabella said, Popo, it's all right. She said, there may have been a wreck down the road we was going to be in. And I tell you, that spoke to my heart that here this child is reminding me that we have, God puts things in our lives, and sometimes we don't understand them. Sometimes it seems as though they're inconvenient.
2: Yeah.
1: But if God slowed you down, he did it for a reason. There might have been a wreck ahead of you. There might have been some danger that was up there that they have had to ask you to slow down for. And so when you go, just give it to the Lord. Leave in time, so if you do get stopped at every red light, that you can still make it on time. But thank the Lord for his goodness and grace. And, you know, Brother James, I was noticing yesterday on 385 south of Greenville, there were several work zones down through 385, and it had traffic backed up, I know, a country mile. And you're looking at 85 north, I believe, there. Is that what you're looking at?
2: Yeah, this is look at this. I didn't mean it's 85. Yeah, there's traffic accidents down near Whitehorse Road at 85.
1: Yeah,
2: and then there's another one, a traffic accident taking place over near
1: Pelham Road,
2: Roper Mountain.
1: Roper Mountain, okay.
2: Roper Mountain in 85, and then there's another one on out toward 101 on 85, which is the busy part of Greenville. That is right now.
1: And look at all that red. That means it stopped, isn't it?
2: You got
1: traffic stopped.
2: Yeah, Duncan Reedville Road near Plemons and 85 and all of that going on near BMW. There's an accident down that way, more than two of them down that way. So, yeah, 85 right now has its share of they're all on 85. All three accidents right now, 85 from White Horse Road, and then near the Greenville 85-385 interchange, and then also out near Greer, Duncan area on 85. Accidents there, and but on the other secondary back roads, everything, I'm sure it's busy, but it's flowing. So that's the way things are going. Greenville's showing some congestion out there near downtown at 123 and Church Street is very, very busy right now. They're running through downtown Greenville. And so, but just looking at the roads for you this morning, we know it's busy, but those are where the accidents are. Thought we'd share that with you.
1: Yes, sir. Yes, sir. Well, we need to get started here and say a great big thank you to our Share-a-thon Day partner is the Faith Missionary Baptist Church of Campobello, South Carolina. They sponsor in honor of their faithful congregation and all the men of God. And that sounds like a winner right there. Thank you, Faith Missionary Baptist Church. And then our WTBI internet partner for today is Freddie Hale of Greenville. He's a member of the Truth Missionary Baptist Church and would like to invite you to their services. Their pastor is Dr. Sammy K. Sr., and their assistant pastor is Sammy K. Jr. The church is located at 200 Saluda Dam Road here in Greenville. Freddie looks forward to meeting you there.
2: And they got their Jubilee 2026 coming up next week. Joe Arthur and Cody Zorn, they're preaching. We have the announcement on that. We'll be spinning that for you, informing you about their meeting coming up next week at Truth Missionary.
1: Yeah. Yes, sir. Well, I tell you, while I'm getting the Media Lifeline dashboard, how about pulling up that announcement? We'll go ahead and play it now and let folks know about the big jubilee at the Truth Missionary Baptist Church, and they're coming to tell us about it right now.
3: Jubilee 2026 will be taking place at the Truth Missionary Baptist Church with Dr. Joe Arthur and Cody Zorn there preaching. The meeting takes place October the 18th through the 23rd. Dr. Joe Arthur preaching there on Sunday beginning at 6:30 p.m. in the evening service, and then Monday and Tuesday, Brother Arthur preaching there at 7:30 each evening. And Cody Zorn preaching at the meeting Wednesday through Friday at 7:30 each evening. Jubilee 2026 taking place at the Truth Missionary Baptist Church, where the pastor is Dr. Sammy Kay. The church is located at 200 Saluda Dam Road in Greenville. And that's October the 18th through the 23rd. Jubilee 2026 at Truth Missionary Baptist Church.
2: So Joe Arthur, Cody Zorn, some special singing, the choir, I'm sure. 200 Saluda Dam Road, right there in Greenville.
1: Yes, sir.
2: Their meeting coming up.
1: They have one of the best choirs in this whole part of this country.
2: Yeah.
1: And do a great, great job. Well, let's see, Brother James. We're going to take a look, take a quick spin around the Media Lifeline dashboard and see what we have going on, who all's listening and who all's not. Amen. And so we're going to spin it down here real quick, and we say good morning to Wake Forest, North Carolina. Good morning to you. Spartanburg, South Carolina. El Monte, California. And Brother James, it's 5 o'clock in the morning.
2: Yeah.
1: I don't believe I'd want to listen to me at 5 o'clock in the morning, but somebody out there does. Yeah. And so we say thank you. God bless you.
2: West Coast.
1: Yeah. Yes, sir. Yeah. Gaffney got us tuned in this morning. Wichita, Kansas. Moultrie, Georgia has us tuned in. And Inglewood, Colorado. Athens, Alabama. Several streams going out to Dayton, Ohio. More. South Carolina. We have them in here this morning. Scarborough, Ontario, Canada is listening. Taylors, South Carolina. Tyler, Texas has got us on board this morning. Central, South Carolina. Burlington,
2: New Jersey.
1: Okay.
2: Yeah.
1: And Clarksville, Tennessee. Phoenix, Arizona. Waynesville, North Carolina. Fort Mill, South Carolina. Laurel Springs, North Carolina. And let's see here, Waterloo, South Carolina. Good friends there in Waterloo. And then we have Lombard, Illinois. We have the Edinburgh, Virginia, Brooklyn, New York. Boy, I tell you, those folks in New York have really stepped up, Brother James, and there's a slew of them listening to the Morning Get-Together in Brooklyn, New York. And that's something. Well, I'm going to stop right there, Brother James, and let you pick it up with our country there.
2: Yeah, Linköping, Sweden, listening in this morning, and Greenwood, South Carolina. Some Tennessee folks online. Lots of United States, not sure exactly. So we do notice general locations, too. El Monte, California, as we notice West Coast listeners. Sarasota, Florida. Lawrenceburg, Tennessee, online. More Brooklyn streams for WTBI online. Charleston, West Virginia, listening in. Andover, Massachusetts. Inglewood, Colorado. And Hartwell, Georgia, listening in. Cambridge, Massachusetts, are with us. Gray, Georgia. Greenwood. Mabin, North Carolina. Orlando, Florida. And the Russian Federation, Finleyville, Pennsylvania.
1: Ooh.
2: That's a new location.
1: Yes, it is.
2: Finleyville Meeting 3. We're heading there for lunch. All right. And then the Russian Federation online, Brooklyn, New York, Chicago, Illinois, and Houston, Texas online. And that is sort of where things are this morning with our at-a-glance look at the audience roll call listing online. That's WTBI.org. We appreciate the opportunity to be able to reach out online and lots of folks tuning in that way.
1: Okay, Brother James, going to take a quick spin at the weather and to see it's beautiful, beautiful day dawning outside. 60 degrees right now.
2: Oh.
1: And it was just lovely this morning.
2: Yeah, the front porch yesterday.
1: Mm-hmm.
2: Oh, my goodness. The front porch was just, that was the place to be.
1: Yes, sir.
2: Had those fans going on the porch, the ceiling, and had to sitting out there in the chair, and I just didn't want to go anywhere else.
1: Yeah.
2: I mean, it was nice. And a nice, beautiful day. I love this weather we're having. And they say it's leaf peak season. That's what I'm hearing. And the leaves are turning, and we're going to have some 40s overnight, which will do that even more to the leaves. And then they'll be falling, turning loose. But peak leaf season. So it's a good time to see the fall cleavage colors, I guess.
1: Yeah.
2: And 60 degrees currently, fair, sunny in this forecast. There's no rain in this forecast at all. We're dry. And for today, a high near 88 degrees. And so we're peaking today. It's the hottest day of the week today and tomorrow, Thursday. 61 tonight, clear, sunny again tomorrow, 88 tomorrow, like today will also be tomorrow. And then 62 on Thursday night, 85 on Friday. And that's when things begin to change on Friday.
1: Yeah, tell me about it.
2: With a temperature. Not no rain, but just temperature. Temperature. It's going to cool down 48 degrees on Friday night. And so 62 on Thursday night. And you could take 20 from it or whatever thereabouts. And you got 48 Friday night. And that is getting cold. That's getting cooler. And then 64 for the high temperature. 64 for Saturday. 64, not even 70,
1: yeah.
2: Nowhere near 70, and 64, and then Saturday night, 43. That is just getting cooler.
1: Yes, sir.
2: And I think that's the first night we've seen 43 this year, and or this going into fall and after the summer. But 61 degrees on Sunday, and so remaining cool, and then the 60s for Sunday. And again, no rain in the forecast, which is nice, and just cool, sunny days and clear. The cooler nights, 45 on Sunday night, and then 66 degrees on Monday, 51 on Monday night, 71 on Tuesday. Love this forecast. Absolutely like the forecast. And a flannel shirt weather for sure.
1: Amen.
2: And vegetable soup, cornbread, pinto beans, whatever have you. And just nice weather and enjoying these cool days we're having. And peak leaf season. So I'm told.
1: Yes, sir.
2: All right.
1: Well, we want to, Brother James, we've got a song we've got to play from yesterday that we did not get to.
2: Let me guess.
1: It was a song request.
2: Okay.
1: And we were taking song requests yesterday.
2: I thought they expired after a day.
1: Well, they're still within that 24-hour period. We didn't start till 9, so they've got 45 minutes. But anyway.
2: All right.
1: We had to open the phone line yesterday, and speaking of that, our prayer line is open. And if you've got a special prayer request, you can call us right now, 864-295-2145. Again, that is area code 864, And then the number is 295, and that's 2145. And that'll get you to Sister Hawthorne. She'll put your prayer request down on the list. And then you can know that about 9:30 we're going to the Lord in prayer, and we would be glad to pray for you. Also, we have she has the calendar for 2027.
2: Yes.
1: And coming up here in less than a month now, we'll be having Share-a-thon. And that's when that's the 1 week of the year that we try to raise money to pay for our bills next year. And so if you could help us with that, it would be a tremendous, tremendous blessing. $400 will sponsor a day on the radio. $200 will sponsor a day on the internet. And your contribution, and if you'd like to give it in honor or in memory, it'll be read out many, many, many times during the day.
2: Yeah.
1: Probably over 15 times.
2: And then when Share-a-thon begins on the 9th, we'll also grab that reserve list. That'll be our kickoff.
1: And it helps so much, James.
2: On that Monday. Yeah, we'll be doing that. And so, but you're welcome to do that. That's an option available to you. And you can pay that contribution, underwrite that day in full right there when you call, or you can say, I'm going to pay it in 2027.
1: Yes.
2: And they'll send out statements to you along with tidbits, a newsletter, newspaper that we get or that we put together. And so that'll be an exciting thing. And so the reserve list is available to you.
1: Amen.
2: Yeah.
1: Yes, sir. Well, that's we need Ain't No Grave.
2: Okay.
1: That was called in yesterday. And I know Brother James thinks I put somebody up to it, but that's one of my favorite songs. And the singing Cooks, they are precious, precious people. Of course, Brother Cook's gone to heaven. And so this is the singing Cooks, and there ain't no grave gonna hold my body down.
4: Here's a song talking about the grave, being buried and all these things coming to us all, unless we get caught up in the rapture. But this song says, there ain't no grave. I'm going to hold my body down. When you hear that little trumpet sound, we're going to get up out of that ground, because there ain't no grave. Let's sing it now.

0: the Concord Youth Choir singing for you, and I just want to thank you, Lord. And we're in that thankful season of Thanksgiving. That's a good song right there.
1: Yes, it is. I was saying on my broadcast this morning, and you had a wonderful song you had picked out from my program, Brother James, but we need to thank God. Every good thing in our life has been given to us by God Almighty.
0: That's right.
1: Every good thing. I mean, we don't even stop to think about it. The air we breathe, the water we drink, the sunshine that makes the plants grow and makes us feel good. All the good things in life have been given to us by God Almighty. These bodies of ours.
0: Yeah.
1: He gave us a wonderful body and that pumps blood by itself and gathers air by itself and oxygenates the cells and the blood flows the right way. And I mean, how in the world could anybody think that something as intricate as a human body could have just evolved from a blob of goo in a swamp somewhere?
0: Something that crawled out of a river.
1: Yeah.
0: And evolved.
1: Yeah.
0: Into what you hear today. How about that?
1: Yes, sir.
0: I don't think so.
1: Old fella said, I'm no kin to the monkey, and the monkey's no kin to me.
0: Right, right. We're a creation made by God.
1: That's exactly right.
0: That's right.
1: And so we're moving right along. We've got about 19 minutes before the hour of 9. Coming up at 9, Dr. David Gibbs and the Legal Alert. Also, we have Brother Shoemaker and I Love This Land. Brother James, they start their Rush Hour meeting tonight.
0: That's right.
1: Yes, sir. And Brother Alfred Willis is with them. And Lord willing, and the creek don't rise, they're going to be with us tomorrow. Brother Shoemaker and Brother Willis is going to be with us in the morning.
0: Yeah.
1: And so we're looking forward to that.
0: Brother Willis is going to be with us. And that is going to be the 14th to the 16th.
1: Brother Willis is going to be with us.
0: Yeah, it's 1855 Keeler Mill Road. And Brother Shoemaker, and then there's a...
1: Something just not right.
0: There's a... Over in Liberty, there's Emmanuel Baptist Church in Liberty. They were over on Pastor's broadcast yesterday on Encouraging Words. They got a meeting going on. Dan Alexander preaching there.
1: Brother Terhune.
0: Emmanuel in Liberty, yeah. And then the West End Baptist Church having a fall youth rally with Jason Garner and Heath Williams. You can find out more about these. I'm just mentioning the brief parts of the meeting, but more is available on Revive Us Again. The Northwest Baptist Church, 18 through 20 of October, having revival services with our friend Doug Raines. And then the Flat Shoals Baptist Church of Walhalla, 18 through 21 of October, fall revival with Joel Logan. Holly Springs Baptist Church up in Rutherfordton, having revival meeting with Tom Gilliam, 18 through 21. That's coming up next week, 18 through 23. Truth Missionary, we've been playing that announcement there, Jubilee 2026 with Joe Arthur and Cody Zorn. Tri-City Baptist Church Homecoming Revival, John Burt, the 21 through 25 of October. And then the 26th to 29th is Cannon Mountain over there in Pickens, fall revival with Frankie Hunt, pastor of Lighthouse, invited over there to preach their fall revival at Cannon Mountain, 26th through 29th of October. Landmark Missionary Baptist Church Homecoming Revival, and that's Brother Dean.
1: Yeah.
0: You're going to be over there at Landmark Missionary, but Raymond Davis.
1: Yes, sir.
0: Down on Woodruff Road, that'll be 26th through 30th. And then now we're in November, the 2 through 6th of November, the 2nd through the 6th is Faith Baptist Church up in Mint Hill, fall revival there, and James Knox, he was here preaching the revival at Tabernacle, and he'll be there at Mint Hill at Faith Baptist. And then Emmanuel Baptist Church over in Roebuck, they're having their special every Tuesday night meeting, various speakers, preachers there to speak, and that is the 3rd through the 24th, all through November, on every Tuesday.
1: I'll be over there one Tuesday at Emmanuel.
0: Part of that.
1: I think it's the last Tuesday night of the month.
0: And then we got Share-a-thon right on the back end of all of this. Mm-hmm. We got 9 through 14 of November, Share-a-thon approaching us, and we have scheduled singers. Brian Coates has organized that. Brother Dean organized the, I think, the preachers coming up, and so there'll be services in the chapel and services out in the auditorium on Wednesdays, I think, Saturday, and all day singing. And Miss Hawthorne's the keeper of the calendar for this, and I'm the technical sound, trying to make it sound good, and we all have our little parts of this here on staff, and we're asking you to have your part in it and maybe underwrite a day and pray about Share-a-thon. Pray for that special time coming up, our meeting coming up in November. Yeah.
1: Well, Brother James, let me just run over the speakers that we're going to have at Share-a-thon.
0: Yeah.
1: It's always good for the fundraising, and we always have a big hoorah. But we've got some, I'm talking about some really, really good preachers are lined up to preach for us. And we're going to start off Monday at 1 o'clock. All the services are at 1. We're just going to have one preacher.
0: In the chapel.
1: In the afternoon in the chapel.
0: Yeah.
1: Brother Frankie Hunt is going to come and kick things off.
0: Yeah.
1: I'm talking about the wild Indian from Slabtown.
0: Yeah.
1: Boy, Mama gets mad when I call it Slabtown. From Easley. And so he'll be there at 1 o'clock. And then Monday night, we have Brother Stephen Aldridge and the First Baptist Church of Conestoga Choir. And we're looking forward to that. That'll be a good day on Monday.
0: Yes.
1: Then on Tuesday, Brother Clay Collins, our friend down at Brooklyn Baptist Church. And we thank the Lord for Brother Clay. And then Brother Doug Raines will be preaching that night. I believe their family will be singing. The Talberts, our good friends the Talberts, are coming in.
0: Yeah.
1: They'll be sprinkled in and out of the different sessions and singing for us.
0: Right.
1: And then on Wednesday, we have Brother Lee Benton. And this is Pastor's brother. He'll be preaching on that Wednesday afternoon at 1. He also has two broadcasts here on WTBI. And we certainly thank the Lord for Brother Lee Benton. Wednesday night, November the 11th, the Wednesday night of Share-a-thon, Brother Alfred Willis. And he's a pastor's down in St. Stephen's, I believe, down that part of the country.
0: Brother Willis will be with us.
1: And that's going to be good. Then on Thursday at 1 o'clock, we have Brother Robbie Robertson. And we thank the Lord for Brother Robbie. Don't forget, now he's got 18 14-foot pews that they're willing to give away to a church or someone that needs them.
0: Yes.
1: And free of charge. And you are talking about thousands and thousands and thousands of dollars. And I would hate, in my mind, I would hate to see them having to take chainsaws and sledgehammers and bust that wood up so they can carry it off. Somebody can use those pews.
0: Yeah.
1: And we need for you to, if you know of somebody you think might could use them, then you give them a call and tell them, hey, we need to get in contact Brother Robertson, that Trinity Baptist in Williamson. Then on Thursday night, Dr. Rudy Smith and the Mount Sinai Baptist Church Choir. On Friday afternoon, my good friend, Brother Walter Yancey. He's flying in from, not flying, but he's coming in from Virginia and looking forward to having a great time. And then Friday night at 7, Dr. Joe Author is going to be preaching for us. We're just looking forward to the best time we've ever had. And then, Brother James, don't forget now on that Friday, we're going to make 100 gallons of Brunswick stew.
0: Now, we'll have the stew crew out there assisting Brother Dean with that, and he'll be around the stew pot and secretively putting together his recipe.
1: You watched me last year, didn't you? Because every time I slipped something in there.
0: It's not quite right. Do this. I'm going to do that.
1: Yeah.
0: Okay. Add a little bit more. Okay. Oh, all right. Not quite right. Not quite ready. And when Brother Dean says it's ready, when he says it's ready,
1: it's ready.
0: The ladle begins, let me tell you.
1: But I couldn't get it right last year, Brother James. I don't know what I did different.
0: Right.
1: But I couldn't dial it in until right there at the very end. I don't know. I did something different than I normally do. But anyway, Miss Dean has got beef roast stacked up. She's got pork loins stacked up. She has chicken stacked up.
0: Yeah.
1: And she told me last night, she said, I'm going to have to get started cooking that meat because it'll be here on us before you know it.
0: It's coming up on that Friday. That's sort of a highlight of the time, is having stew out there on that Friday. But an exciting time. We'll be preempting programming, and we'll be having our morning time of the get-together in the mornings here in Studio 2, and then 11 or 12 or somewhere in there. We'll be going live down to the chapel and have live singing, preaching at 1, and then live singing throughout the rest of the afternoon each day. It's just going to be a great time of something different for sure. But celebrating and being thankful for Christian radio, but then also having a camp meeting revival service atmosphere with different preachers and singers coming in. So, and then also an open house for folks to come by. If you want to see the studios, see some of the staff and say, I want to see where all this takes place, show me. and you can come up here and see the radio that you listen to, see where all the studios, where all takes place. We're thankful for what God's given us here to reach out to the upstate with, a ministry out of Tabernacle Baptist Church, but also a ministry, a voice for so many other local churches, for
1: yes,
0: the
1: sir.
0: Meetings and programming. And to me, Christian Radio, WTBI, is a very special footprint, very special channel you can tune into and listen to, different from the other things out there for sure. And we're thankful that people see that and want to support it.
1: Well, and I say it, and people think it's maybe trite, but it is the best sound around. And so that's what it is.
0: That's right.
1: And so, well, we're down to about 9 minutes until 9. And coming up again at 9, Dr. David Gibbs and his great radio program, and then Brother Shoemaker and his. Here's the Mylan Hayes family. So much to thank him for. Continuing our theme of being thankful
0: on
1: this day.
0: Amen.

0: Deplies. And the song is, "The Lord Will Answer Thee."
1: Amen.
0: Enjoy that good song, McLaughlin's, "And I'll Stand for the Lord." And then we had that song by the by Mylon Hayes, a new song added to our collection. So much to thank him for.
1: Amen. Yes, sir.
0: And Thanksgiving, Brother Dean. We got Sherathon looking at us, but also we got the midterm elections. Want to pray about that coming
1: up.
0: Yes,
1: sir.
0: I'm wondering about that early voting. I might want to get out there and do some of that. But also the Thanksgiving Day is coming up in November.
1: Yes, sir.
0: Yeah.
1: And a lot going on. But we still have over half a month to go through in October. And so let me remind you real quickly, October is Pastor Appreciation Month.
0: Yes.
1: And you need to do something for your pastor, even if it's just a handwritten note or a card. And so you do what you can and try to remember your pastor during this special month of the year. 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
4: I love this land. Good morning. Welcome to the I Love This Land broadcast. I'm your host, Pastor David Shoemaker, bringing you a biblical perspective on the issues shaping South Carolina and this great nation. You've probably heard much lately about data centers. These enormous facilities contain the computers that power artificial intelligence, cloud storage, internet services, and much of our digital world. And South Carolina seems to want some of that investment. But these facilities can require tremendous amounts of electricity, water, and infrastructure. In fact, a bill now sitting in the South Carolina Senate, the Data Center Development Act, specifically acknowledges that data centers require extraordinary amounts of electricity. It proposes rules for siting, water efficiency, infrastructure assessment, and making sure that the ordinary ratepayer is not stuck paying the cost created by these enormous facilities. This has become a national issue also. Lawmakers are asking whether families' electric bills would rise to help support the enormous power demands that's created by artificial intelligence. Now, I'm not against technology, for sure. And I'm certainly not against business coming to South Carolina. But the Bible gives us principles for decisions that we make like this. See, in Luke 14:28, Jesus said, "For which of you, intending to build a tower, sitteth not down first and counteth the cost, whether he have sufficient to finish it?" There's the principle. Before you build something, count the cost. How much electricity will this require? How much water? Who builds that infrastructure? Who pays for it? What happens to the neighboring landowners? How does this affect the neighbors and the community? What happens if the company eventually leaves? See, economic development, it can be a great blessing. But new does not automatically mean good. And progress does not eliminate stewardship. So as data centers come before state and local governments, we need to pay attention. We need to welcome good development, but we also need to ask good questions. If God's people don't care whether growth is wise, responsible, and fair to the people already living here, who will? How about you? That's all for today. I hope to cross paths with you again soon. May God bless America.
5: 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Thank you.

0: Thank you for joining us this morning here on WTBI. We invite you to stay with us now for the second hour as we continue with the morning get-together here on WTBI. Morning get-together in the morning with WTBI Radio. Thank you for listening in. And the only thing you need probably is maybe a cup of coffee, maybe that, or if you're driving down the road, just a little bit of your attention to listen in to the radio. We appreciate you tuning in, making us part of your Wednesday morning. We're already crossing over into the middle of October. I'm thinking, I feel like October is just moving by pretty fast. Don't you feel that way? October's quickly moving on by, but enjoying these good days as the weather is something to talk about. It is just nice to see the cooler weather come into our area. But to get this hour started, let's talk about our day partner, internet partner for today. Our day partner for today is the Faith Missionary Baptist Church of Campobello, South Carolina, sponsoring in honor of their faithful congregation and all of the men of God. And they appreciate their ministry out of Campobello, the Faith Missionary Baptist Church. And then also our WTBI internet partner for today is Brother Freddie Hale of Greenville. And he is a member of the Truth Missionary Baptist Church. Would like to invite you to their services there, Truth. And there's Pastor Sam McKay Sr. and their assistant pastor is Sam McKay Jr. The church is located at 200 Saluda Dam Road in Greenville. And Brother Freddie Hale looks forward to meeting folks that come out and visit. Make sure you stop by and howdy and shake hands with Brother Freddie Hale. And he just appreciates and underwrites as an internet partner today. And we appreciate Brother Hale supporting Christian Radio. 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And we thank all of you for getting involved with Share-a-thon this year. And we are looking at 2027. Miss Hawthorne has got that beautiful 2027 big calendar, the master calendar, the one that she documents everything and organizes everything for the days for the coming year for Share-a-thon, and reserving days or pre-ordering days. And that is underway. Folks are calling in, and already Brother Dean was on the phone. And that's why I went ahead and did this this day partner, internet partner read for you, is because Brother Dean was on the phone talking about something like that. And so
1: yes, sir.
0: People are already wanting to get involved in reserve days, and they're letting us know, put me down for what I did last year.
1: Yeah.
0: And so and we're glad that you do that. One note to all this is that they don't automatically renew or roll over. And so if you did sponsor a day and you want to call and let us know that you want to keep doing that, and we'll be thankful that you do that. And that'll give us something to read off on that Monday the 9th, the first day of Share-a-thon.
1: Yeah. Yes, sir. And as he said, I had to be away just a minute. And, Brother James, since you did the Share-a-thon partners, let me do the weather. And I can't do it without the jingle. There we go. And that gives you the boost.
0: Weird. I know. It makes it nice. Yeah. Okay. The jingle. Here you go.
1: Presently, we're under fair skies at 73 degrees. We're going to warm up to a high today of 88 under sunny skies. Tonight, clear and a low of 61. Thank the Lord, cooler weather is upon us. Thursday, the high is going to be 88 and sunny. Thursday night, clear, mostly clear, and a low of 62. Friday is going to be a beautiful sunny day and a high of 85. Friday night, though, woo, listen.
0: Yeah.
1: Low of 48 degrees Friday night.
0: Yeah.
1: Yes, sir. What about that?
0: The bottom falls out.
1: Yes, sir. Amen. Yeah. And then Saturday is going to be a sunny day and a high of 64. Now, Brother James was pointing this out yesterday. The difference between Saturday and Friday is 21 degrees.
0: Yeah.
1: That's a big jump from one day to the next.
0: And those leaves changing, I used a word last hour. It's foliage. Yeah.
1: Yes,
0: so,
1: sir.
0: Just to correct myself, it's foliage. Anyway, I just thought I'd point that out.
1: Mm. And Saturday night, we've got a low of 43 degrees. And then Sunday, on Sunday, a high of 61 degrees.
0: And the leaves are changing.
1: Yes, sir.
0: I'm happy about that.
1: Amen.
0: Yeah.
1: So as we said, we're under fair sky, 73 degrees on the outside. Prayer time coming up at 9:30. to get us going. Here's the Rogers family. And that very moment.

0: time is just around the corner. If you've got a special prayer request, we want to hear from you. You can call us at 864-295-2145. We got a very, very wonderful card in the mail. It says, thanks so much. Thanks for the beautiful plant and flowers. Thanks for being on the radio to listen to every day. It's such a blessing. And this is the Simpson family. And this is Miss Simpson and Brother James and Julie and Jerry.
1: From my mama.
0: Yeah.
1: Yeah.
0: This was a very, very sweet card.
1: The radio furnished flowers at the funeral of my dad. And I think Tabernacle Baptist Church did. I think White Horse Heights may have done something too. But
0: yes, sir.
1: We so appreciate that. And so thoughtful of my mom to send out a letter like that.
0: Yes, sir. Yeah. Amen. And so we thank the Lord for helping Brother James and his family. Through the homegoing of his father.
1: Yes.
0: And so if you've got a special request, you've got we've got a song by the Rogers family and 2 minutes and 50 seconds. So if you've got a special song, give us a call. That's 864-295-2145.

0: The Rogers family singing for you. All right. Prayer time on the program, 9:31 right now.
1: And we certainly thank the Lord for the blessings that God has given us. And he truly, truly is a wonderful, wonderful, wonderful God. And we love him and we thank him and we praise him. God, we come and God, we pray for Charles and Pat Rogers in the hospital after a car accident. Please be with these dear folks. For Don Durham looking for a job. I pray for Danny and Shelley in a car accident. For James with his sciatica back and neck pain. I pray for 7-year-old Manny facing surgery. For the salvation of children and grandchildren. For Ms. Judy Nally and Sister Barbara Hill. Visit with these two precious ladies as they're both in the hospital in rehab. Please just bless them and help them. For Alyssa and Corey, their family and friends. I pray for Dr. John and Miss Linda Mitchell. Lord, would you watch over and protect our dear friends and let your sweet face shine upon them. Bless Preacher John as he's still out traveling. Lord, for you, I pray you'll give him safety and bless him. For Shirley, and I pray for Barry and Laurie Pepper that you'll meet their needs. I pray for Anna Marie Robertson that God, you'll touch her and help her. For Angie Clark's mother, I pray for Joyce Down. And then we do pray for Sister Angie that you'll bless. Then, Lord, I pray for Brother James' family and just ask that you touch him and you bless him and you help him. I pray for David that you'll watch over him and protect him. And then, Lord, we do pray for Brother James's mother, Myrtle. God, would you bless her and help her through this time. I pray for Irene Bell. So good to see her. So good to see her, Lord, on Sunday. Just bless her and help her. I pray, God, for Donna Robertson, who's in a lot of pain. For Carlo and Bonnie Will and Bill Yates. I pray for local and national government leaders. Our president, give him wisdom. Show him what to do and what not to do. And Lord, we just ask God that you will bless and help and guide, direct, and Lord, lead him in the right ways. I pray for Carlo and Bonnie Will that God, you'll just bless and help Bill Yates. And God, just bless now this dear family. I just pray, God, that you'll be with our police officers, our first responders in the military. God, I just pray that you'll be with each and every one of them. I pray for the Ukraine Project. Just ask that you'll bless Brother Jack, Miss Vicky, and God, give them, Lord, wisdom and how to, Lord, get everything together, especially these 1,000 Christmas bags that they're planning on filling. I just pray, God, that you'll make a way. You always have and you always will. And we thank you for that. I pray, dear Lord, for the peace of Jerusalem. I pray for Mr. Netanyahu in this upcoming election that God, you'll just direct and help as he leads the country. I pray for Tabernacle Christian School that you'll just continue to bless it and breathe out upon it. I pray, God, for the Tabernacle Baptist College that you'll bless and you'll help there. Lord, what a wonderful, wonderful institution. I pray, dear God, that you'll be with the Tabernacle Children's Home and that, God, you'll bless this building project they're going through. I pray for Pilgrim's Pathway House of Refuge, and Lord, up in Spindale. They are still in need of a place to go. And I pray that you'll show them, Lord, just exactly which direction you want them to take. I pray for Pastor Robert Brooks with his colon cancer. I pray for Ruthie Dean. Would you touch her and bless her and help her? For Phyllis Walker that had knee surgery. And Lord, we pray for Reverend Buddy Sizemore. I pray for Judy Hall. I pray, God, for Frank Stegall battling this sugar problem. Then, Lord, we do pray for Dr. Randy Barton. We pray for him and James George. I pray you'll bless Mamie Hall and Don and Amy Wright. For Virginia Lee and Tim Lee. For Doris Smith, would you bless?

us there. Alfred Lord Willis coming in to preach. Bless him, Father, tonight it as he comes in to preach at Lord Bethel Calvary. We just ask your will be done. For Becky Griffith, I pray for her. Lord, for Doris Smith, we prayed for. We pray, God, for Betty Sizemore, and ask, God, that you'll just touch. For Johnny Duncan, I pray for Brother Moody and his, and that you'll help him. I pray for Dr. Hawthorne and his mother. For Carolyn Carrigan, having a difficult time with her back. For John McKinney, facing surgery and has a spot around it where she's not able hardly to walk. And I pray for Linda that you'll touch her and bless her and help her. Raise her up, God, and help her to feel new. For Shane Dunn and Christine Spearman, I pray for Pastor Frankie Taylor, our good friend, and Pastor Lord Brother Sammy Scott. I pray for the Posey family. I pray for Jeremy Scott and his housing situation he's in. And then, Lord, we do pray for the Spear family and ask that, God, you be with them. I pray for Betty Sizemore. I pray for Cindy Wilson. She'll touch now these. And God, most of all, I ask that you be with, Lord, the good folks here at our radio station. I thank you and I praise you that we've got a wonderful place that we can come to and worship you. And I just ask, God, you'll continue to bless the radio. I pray that you'll bless our share-a-thon coming up. Lord, I'm asking you by faith believing. I'm asking you by faith believing that every day on the internet and every day on the radio is we've got to fill all of that. And I pray that you will. I pray, Lord, for the staff here, for Brother John and Sister Michelle Hinkle and family, for Brother Brian and Sister Laura Coates. I pray for Brother Hobart and Sister Brenda Stevens. We know Miss Brenda's been so ill. Would you touch her and bless her and help her and guide and direct her now this day? Father, please help. I pray, God, that you'll be now with Miss Dean. Would you touch her and bless her and help her? God, we know that she's having some difficulties, and I bring her to thee and ask that you help and you take care of this need. Then, Lord, I pray for Pastor Benton and Sister Benton. Touch her and keep her well and safe and strong, and be with Pastor Benton. Be with him and help him, Father, to know your will. Give him strength and wisdom and grace as he leads this great ministry. And help us, Father, to be good followers. Lord, may we see the hand of God in a powerful way. Now, bless our share-a-thon. Bless our station. And Father, all that you do, we'll thank you and we'll praise you. We ask it in Jesus' name, that wonderful name of Jesus, that precious name of Jesus. We pray and say amen and amen. Here's Charles Johnson to tell us about my friend Jesus. He is my friend that sticketh closer than a brother. I believe this will buddy your grits this morning. Here we go.

0: Well, a little talk or a long prayer. You know, we see both in the Bible, where men like David, King David, fasted and prayed for 3 days, waiting on the results of the baby that was born to he and Bathsheba. And the Lord answered the prayer, but it wasn't the way David wanted it, but he accepted that and went on. Sometimes we have to pray and pray, and we have to keep praying. And our answer is connected to our faith. And when we can finally say, Lord, I trust you, I believe you, that everything's going to be okay, he can work in our lives and help us. And so I thank the Lord for his grace and his mercy and his trust. And we have a wonderful opportunity to be able to bring to you the best preaching and the best singing that we can find. And I hope and pray it'll just continue to be the station that God wants it to be, Brother James. And I thank God for it. He's blessed us here with something that is unique, something that is a blessing.
1: Amen.
0: And we're going to just keep trying to be the blessing that God wants us to be.
1: Yeah, so pray about Charathon coming up. 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And we'll be thankful that you folks come by and do that. We love seeing the listeners and the outpouring of folks that listen throughout the year. Come by and visit with us during the 9th through the 14th. 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And maybe even take a day off the calendar and stand with us financially in that way. Support a day maybe. Have a thought or something read out over the air during that day. Or maybe you just want to come by and howdy with us and meet us. Shake our hand and tell us where you're from, where you listen to, and where you're listening from.
0: Yeah.
1: And we'll be glad that you came by and visited with us during our Charathon here at Tabernacle coming up 9 through 14. Come see us.
0: Amen. Well, Brother James, we've got about 12 minutes until 9 o'clock, and the Brent Rochester family going to keep us going. Did you think to pray?

0: not afraid to trust in the Blythe family as we get near the end of the morning get-together for a Wednesday.
1: And it, I want to remind everyone of the service that will be going on here at 11 o'clock, the Wednesday morning prayer meeting with Brother Brian Coates will be conducting that service. You'll enjoy the good preaching by Brother Brian. Well, Brother James, we've just about finished up another edition of the morning get-together. I've enjoyed being with you.
0: Yes, sir.
1: Lord willing, and the creek don't rise, we'll be back in the morning, and we'll do it all over again.
0: Well, according to the weather forecast, there won't be no creeks rising, and cooler weather's on the way.
1: Amen.
0: And we are just the cheerleading party for that. We like the cooler weather. Amen.
1: I say amen, amen, hallelujah to that.
0: Yeah.
1: All right, God bless you and keep you. May your sweet face shine upon you. And until next time, may God richly bless you, my beloved.

We welcome you to Encouraging Words from Tabernacle Baptist Church. We'll have a song and then the message by our pastor, Dr. Doug Benton.

Good morning to you. Thank you for the good singing, Brother Robin Mullinax here at church. What a joy that is. Love that song. Every time I hear it, some many, many, many years, heard it many times, and it's always been a joy. Well, God bless you this morning. Thank you for tuning in to the broadcast. We're excited. This is Wednesday midweek service. Always love Wednesday nights right here at Tabernacle Baptist Church. I pretty much say that most every pastor does, pretty much the cream of the crop, if you will, those coming on Wednesday night. Now, we have many, many, many seniors and shut-ins that cannot come at night. We totally understand that. It's dark. We understand that. They're so faithful to tune in live on the radio here, or they watch the live stream services, and they remind me often, as a pastor, I want to be here, but I cannot drive. And that encourages me. When you miss church and it doesn't bother you, that's what really bothers me and the Lord. So I'm thankful that we have many folk. We have many come in tonight. We'll be singing, preaching. Lord willing, we'll be back in the book of Ephesians, going verse by verse in Ephesians. Love that. It's been a great help. And then we'll have the choir singing, Lord willing, and a lot going on. So you be with us tonight, 7 o'clock, right here at Tabernacle Baptist Church, if you do not have a home church. We're not looking for other members. We're not like that. We're thanking God. We're knocking on doors twice a week, trying to see folk get saved by the glory and grace of God, bring them in, train them up, disciple them. I believe that's how the church should go, and I'm thankful for that. Today, with the church being on our minds for tonight, I want to give you a thought here. I have traveled nearly 11 years in full-time evangelism before I pastored, then pastored Tennessee for about over 9 years, still preach a lot of revivals out, and then now I'm here at Tabernacle preaching meetings, and I'm opening my calendar up more now. I had to say no quite a bit the first year or so I was here, but now the Lord's helped us settle some things down, so now we're opening up a little bit more to preach out more. I'm thankful for the opportunities that I have, but as I travel to all the churches, And I noticed something going on in churches that I want to talk about today. I want you to take it with you tonight to your church, your local assembly. And sometimes I see the loss of joy in the house of God. Not much joy with a lot of people in the house of God. That's a tragedy unfolding, I believe, in the many believers today, those that go to the house of God. The Bible says, I was glad when they said, even when they just said it, he wasn't even there yet. I was glad when they said unto me, let us go into the house of the Lord. I want to look at the good word of God today, and I want us to notice the things going on here that may steal our joy, why we cannot have joy in the house of God. Now, the root cause is rarely the preaching, the temperature of the building, the color of the carpet, or the order of the service. The primary reason we lose our joy in church is a shift in our vision. We stop looking at the Savior and start looking at the saints. Can I say that again? We stop looking at the Savior and we start looking at the saints. That'll steal your joy in church. You must focus on the Lord God Almighty. Number one, there's a trap of comparison. We measure ourselves by others. The moment you walk into church and you start looking horizontally instead of vertically, you enter the trap of comparison. Paul tells me, for we dare not make ourselves of the number or compare ourselves with some that commend themselves, but they measuring themselves by themselves and comparing themselves among themselves are not wise. So Paul helps us with that, the comparison. It'll steal your joy in church. Number two, there's a remedy for that. How do you do that? How do you not lose your joy, keep your eyes off people? Here it is. Fix your eyes on Christ. That's the remedy. Fix your eyes on Jesus Christ. How do we recover the joy of gathering in the local assembly tonight and Sunday? Well, the Bible tells me in Hebrews 12, 1 and 2, we should keep our eyes on the Lord. Wherefore, since we also are compassed about with so great a cloud of witnesses, let us lay aside every weight and the sin which so easily beset us, and let us run with patience the race that is set before us. Here it is. Looking unto the brethren. Looking unto the sister. No. The Bible says, looking unto Jesus, the author and the finisher of our faith. Isn't that wonderful? Who for thee, there's the word, joy, that was set before him, endured the cross. Now, here's a complete thought I want to give you on this. Now, stay with me quick. I just have a few moments here, but you need this. The loss of joy in the house of God is a tragedy that we see in our lives, in the churches all around. It's a comparison trap. We looked at that. Now, what do? I need to restore my joy in the church tonight. You must intentionally
Fix your eyes on Christ Jesus. Look at his grace. Remember that every person in the building tonight, including yourself, is there only because of the bloodshed on Calvary. Look at his purpose. You do not gather to inspect others. You gather to glorify the King of Kings. Number three, you look at his goodness. When you enter the sanctuary tonight, come prepared to offer the sacrifice of praise, Hebrews 13:15, focusing on who God is rather than what others are doing. Well, that would certainly help us today if we would get in that and realize that we're keeping our eyes on the good Lord tonight in church, not on others. If going to church, friend, has felt like a burden, if it's felt like a chore lately, ask yourself, who have I been looking at? If you look at others, you will find hypocrisy, inconsistency, and cause for offense. If you look at yourself, you will find weakness, insufficiency, and pride. But I love this. If you look at Jesus Christ, you will find perfection, grace, and abundant joy. The Bible says again, I was glad when they said unto me, let us go into the house of the Lord. I'm so thankful. Come to the house of God, I can have some joy that God is good. Keep my eyes on the Lord. There's not a perfect person in your church, in Tabernacle, nowhere around. We should have some joy. Why can I have joy and how can I have joy? Because my eyes are fixed on the right one, not on people, not on saints, but on the Savior. Tonight, when you go to your church, you need to be there. Keep your eyes on the Savior, not on the saints, and you'll be glad you did. You lost your joy? Well, you probably lost your focus. I promise you that. A lot of folks have more joy at work than they do at the house of God. My goodness, the Lord shed his blood for the church, not for your job. So let's go in the house of God tonight with some joy, with some joy. We have many ministries here at Tabernacle, but none of those are above the church house. Tabernacle Church is number one. The tail doesn't wag the dog here. We're thankful for the house of God. That is where we should worship, love one another, fellowship one another. Had a great mighty men's meeting last night. If there's fellowship you want, you can have it here. There's many things we can get involved in. We're thankful for that. So you join us right here tonight at Tabernacle Baptist Church. And remember, when you walk in the house of God tonight, don't look at others. Look at the Savior. Not saints, but the Savior. They'll let you down. I'm the pastor here, and I'll let folks down. I'll do that because I'm human. I'm flesh just like anyone else. So I must keep my eyes on Jesus. So friend, ask yourself, why have I lost my joy? Then ask yourself, where is my focus? And I believe you'd have the answer. Well, join us tonight, 7 o'clock, right here at Tabernacle Baptist Church, 3931 White Horse Road. Just a few moments, we'll have service in the chapel at 11 o'clock. Friend, thank you so much for tuning in. God is good. God is great. Come be with us tonight here at Tabernacle. You'll be glad you did. And until next time, please, child of God.

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Greetings, friend. This is Pastor Tommy Turner of the Bible Baptist Church in Landrum, South Carolina, welcoming you to stay tuned for the next 15 minutes as we share God's Word in message and in song. Please listen to the close of the broadcast for all correspondence information. At this time, we will have a song from the good people of our church and then be back with today's message. God bless.

0: Don't you understand? Satan knows we have that kind of connection with our Heavenly Father. And if we'll just get clean, stay clean. Hey, if it takes 2 hours to confess sin before you pray, do it. Do it. Some of y'all look at me like, I ain't got that much sin. You think? So, because you're thinking about what we call big stuff. Hello? You get asking God to examine your heart, He reminds you of a blessing you didn't say one time. Come on. He reminds you about that track you didn't give. That's sin, by the way, if He told you to do it. He said two and a half hours later, and folks, God did, and folks, the devil knows this kind of stuff, and I'm trying to quit. The devil knows this kind of stuff. He knows the power of God that we have in our life because we're children of God. We're sons of God. We're sons of God. Get it right and move past it. And watch the power of God move and work in you. I want it in me. I want it in me. Folks, we got to examine ourselves. We got to examine ourselves. And I want to walk in victory. Amen. Revelation chapter 2, look at verse number 1. Again, a text that we've preached from many, many times, but I'm glad the Lord gave you fresh oil. Amen. And He's given me fresh oil. And I want to preach tonight on the thought of how to regain your first love. Amen. How to regain it. We see it can be lost. Not salvation, but our first love can be lost. Right. Amen. And I'm going to say this, and I mean it in love. These folks didn't even know they'd left their first love until Jesus told them. That's what got a hold of me today. Lord, tell me. Tell me. Because we get caught up in doing stuff, good stuff, We'll forget, and we won't even realize it. Drifting comes subtle. But notice verse 1 of Revelation 2. Under the angel of the church of Ephesus write, these things saith he that holdeth the seven stars in his right hand, who walketh in the midst of the seven golden candlesticks. I know thy works and thy labor and thy patience, and how thou canst not bear them which are evil. And thou hast tried them which say they are apostles and are not, and hast found them liars. Now, again, this is the first century church here. He said, and hast borne and hast patience, and for my name's sake hast labored and hast not fainted. Nevertheless, I have somewhat against thee, because thou hast left thy first love. Notice verse 5, remember therefore from whence thou art fallen, and repent and do the first works, or else I will come unto thee quickly and will remove thy candlestick out of his place, except thou repent. Now I'm going to stop reading there. I had Martin read to verse number 7, but I'll just stop reading right there. I want to preach my best tonight, and I hope you've been praying, and may the Lord add his blessings. Let's do pray quickly. Father, we love you. Thank you for Jesus. Thank you for your mercy, your grace, and your love. Take the message, use it for your glory. Thank you for what we've already felt here tonight. Lead, guide, and direct our hearts. In Jesus' name we pray. Amen and amen. How to regrow your first love. How to regain it. How to regain your first love. Verse 4, the Lord said, nevertheless. There's one of those nevertheless in the negative sense. He gave them all these positive things, but then he had to say, nevertheless, I have. Not the preacher, but Jesus. Mine's wrote in red. Is yours? Nevertheless, this is a letter that Christ has written to the church of Ephesus. And he said, nevertheless, I have somewhat against thee, because thou hast left thy first love. The church of Ephesus was active and faithful. But Christ made it clear that that's not all they were to it. Christ was interested in their motive for their activity and their faithfulness. See, they kept doing what they were doing, but their motive changed. And folks, I'm afraid in churches like this, we keep doing the right stuff. Everything that the Lord told them, he knew their works, wonderful works. He knew their labor. They worked and they had patience and they endured a lot of things and they stood against evil things. And they had a great testimony because they practiced what they preached. They lived what they preached and tried to live holy and righteous, but yet they left something that the Lord said is essential to be able to rightly do the things that they were doing. Christ told them he had something against them. They hadn't left their labor, they hadn't left their standards, but they had left their first love. Now, when he pointed that out, I'm glad he didn't just leave it there. I'm glad he didn't say, all right, I've got somewhat against you, and because you've left your first love, and then just closed out that letter. No, he told them in verse number 5, one verse, he told them how to regain that. How to regain that. I'm glad if the Lord tells me I'm doing something wrong, he tells me how to correct that. As a matter of fact, that's what preaching is. Reprove, rebuke, and exhort with all long-suffering and doctrine. Amen. Point out the fault, tell them why it's wrong, then exhort them, they can get it right. Yes. And that's what Christ is doing in this letter to the people of Ephesus. Man, y'all are great people. However, nevertheless, I have somewhat against thee. Now, he tells them again in verse number 5. I want to read it to you, then we're going to come back, and that's the verse that we're looking at tonight very quickly. He said, remember, therefore, from whence thou art fallen, and repent, and do the first works. Three things, he said, I want you to do. Three things I want you to do to regain your first love. Church, again, tonight, you may not realize, because you're still faithful. It's easy to see where we need to get right if we're not as faithful as we used to be. If we're not reading the Bibles like we used to, if we're not praying like we used to, if we're not a witness like we used to, if we don't really mind the things of God like we used to, that's easy to see. Well, I need to get that right, that right, that right, that right. But however, if all those things are still into play, just like the people of Ephesus, they had all this stuff still together. The Lord said, I know what you're doing. And he never rebuked them for their works. He never rebuked them for their labor and their patience. He never rebuked them for their separation and their long suffering. He never rebuked them for that. He is commending them for that. But nevertheless, of their motive, they still had the same mission, but their motive had changed. So he said in verse number 5, I want you to do these things. I want you to do these things. And he said, I want you to get that love back from me. Now notice the first thing he asked them to do. The first thing he asked them to do was to remember their past devotion. He said, I want you to remember your past devotion. How do you see that, preacher? In verse 5, remember therefore from whence thou art fallen. Remember, folks, again, remember tells me and tells us tonight they hadn't even really noticed their fall. The Lord said they had fallen. How in the world did you fall doing all those good things? They left their first love. See, if we're not careful, if we're not doing things for the right motive, we become pharisaical in the good things we do. So that was the Pharisees in a nutshell. They done everything out of tradition, they did everything out of ritual, because of good works, and that's just what they did, but never did they do any of it for the glory of God. So that's pharisaical when we do all the things that they were doing without Christ in the equation. Man. Remember, that tells us that they hadn't even really noticed their fall. They had said, from whence thou art fallen. Here's a church that was it was gun barrel straight, but God says, y'all have failed. Y'all have fallen. Folks, is it possible? And we know the answer is yes, but is it possible to live a life so straight, but still God say, I have somewhat against you, thou art fallen? Thou art fallen? You're not doing anything bad, still doing good things? But yet, the Lord told them, he said, but I have somewhat against thee, remember from whence thou art fallen.
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0: may never be as clever as my neighbor down the street. I may never be as wealthy as some other men I meet. I may never have the glory that some other men have had, but I've got to be successful as a little fella's dad. There are certain dreams I cherish that I'd like to see come true. There are things I would accomplish before my working time is through. But the task my heart is set on is to guide a little lad and to make myself successful as that little fellow's dad. I may never get Earth's glory. I may never gather gold. Men may count me as a failure when my business life is told. But if he who follows after is a Christian, I'll be glad. For I'll know I've been successful as a little fella's dad.
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0: revive us again, that thy people may rejoice in thee.
1: The Emmanuel Baptist Church of Liberty will be having their 65th Homecoming Revival meeting taking place. It all begins on October the 11th at 10:30 a.m. with Brother Dan Alexander there preaching, a meal provided after the service, Homecoming Day, October the 11th. And then revival services, October the 12th to the 16th at 7 p.m. nightly. And October the 12th to the 15th is Evangelist Eric Justice there preaching. Then on October the 16th, the final night of the meeting at 7 p.m., that will be a singing service. And the Swetako family will be there singing. And that's the 65th Homecoming Revival Meeting at Emmanuel Baptist Church. The pastor is Keith Tarun. And the number for more information, 864-915-8116. The church is located at 535 East Main Street in Liberty. The annual Autumn Brush Arbor Meeting will take place October the 14th to the 16th, beginning nightly at 7 p.m. There'll be old-fashioned preaching, Christ-honoring singing, and warm Christian fellowship, including ice cream, popcorn, snacks, all served following each service. Bring your family and invite a friend. And that's the Brush Arbor Meeting, October the 14th to the 16th, at 7 p.m. each evening at 1855 Keeler Mill Road in Travelers Rest. There is going to be a fall youth rally taking place, hosted at the West End Baptist Church of Easley, taking place on October the 16th and 17th. On October the 16th at 7 p.m., the New Manna Baptist Church with youth pastor Jason Gardner will be there and a combined youth choir from the church. They're singing, food and prizes following the service. And then October the 17th at 5 p.m., Evangelist Heath Williams will be speaking and a combined youth choir and special singing, food and prizes also following that service. And it's all taking place at the West End Baptist Church, a fall youth rally. And the West End Baptist Church is located at 120 Mission Drive in Easley. The pastor is Mark Tinsley, and that's October the 16th and 17th at West End Baptist Church. For more information on the meeting, 864-704-0246. The Northwest Baptist Church will be having revival services taking place. The guest speaker, Doug Raines, preaching there. The services take place October the 18th through the 20th on Sunday, October the 18th at 6 p.m. and then Monday, October the 19th with a meal beginning at 6 p.m. and the service at 7 p.m. On Tuesday, also the same, October the 20th, Tuesday, meal beginning at 6 p.m. and the service beginning at 7 p.m. The Northwest Baptist Church is located at 20 Blue Ridge Drive, Travelers Rest, South Carolina. And that's Pastor Doug Raines, preaching in the revival meeting at Northwest Baptist Church, where the pastor is David Allen. And that's October the 18th through the 20th. Fall revival time taking place at the Flat Shoals Baptist Church of Walhalla, South Carolina, October the 18th through the 21st. The Sunday services on the 18th at 10 a.m. for Sunday school, 11 a.m. for the worship service, and 6 p.m. for the evening service on Sunday. And then services nightly, the 19th through the 21st at 7 p.m. each evening. And the visiting guest preacher is Brother Joel Logan. The pastor is Joey Durham, and the congregation invites all to attend. And that's Flat Shoals Baptist Church and their fall revival meeting, October the 18th through the 21st. The church is located at 656 Flat Shoals Road, Walhalla, South Carolina. Revival services taking place at the Holly Springs Baptist Church of Rutherfordton, North Carolina. Taking place beginning on Sunday, October the 18th, and going through Wednesday, October the 21st, and their preaching is Tom Gilliam. On Sunday, the services at 10:45 and 6 p.m., and then on Monday through Wednesday, nightly services at 7 p.m. And the Holly Springs Baptist Church is located at 181 Holly Springs Church Road, Rutherfordton, North Carolina. Tom Gilliam, their preaching, and you can find them online at hollyspringsbaptistchurch.org. The Truth Missionary Baptist Church of Greenville will be having Jubilee 2026 taking place October the 18th through the 23rd. And Dr. Joe Arthur preaching there on Sunday in the beginning service of the meeting beginning at 6:30 p.m. and then Monday and Tuesday at 7:30 each evening. And then Cody Zorn preaching there Wednesday through Friday at 7:30 each evening. Jubilee 2026 at Truth Missionary Baptist Church. That's October the 18th through the 23rd. The pastor is Dr. Sam McKay Sr. And the church is located at 200 Saluda Dam Road in Greenville. That's October the 18th through the 23rd, Jubilee 2026. The Tri-City Baptist Church will be having Homecoming Day and Revival Services with guest speaker Evangelist John Burt there preaching. It all begins October the 21st and runs through October the 25th. Services taking place Wednesday, Thursday, and Friday, October the 21st, 22nd, and 23rd at 7 p.m. each evening. And then Homecoming Day on Sunday and the morning service at 11 a.m. with a special theme, Camo Sunday. Wear your camo and join them for the closing service. And there'll be a meal at the end of the service and no evening service on Sunday. That's Homecoming and Revival Services at Tri-City Baptist Church with Evangelist John Burt there preaching. The church is located at 1401 Griffin Mill Road in Easley. The pastor is Wesley Grant. For more information on the meeting, 864-508-6746. Fall Revival Time taking place at the Cannon Mountain Baptist Church, October the 26th through the 29th at 7 p.m. each evening. That's Monday through Thursday. The pastor is Shannon McKee. And the guest preacher for the Fall Revival is Pastor Frankie Hunt. And it all takes place at Cannon Mountain Baptist Church, 302 Wood Lane Drive in Pickens. Fall Revival, October the 26th through the 29th at 7 p.m. each evening. For questions and more information, 864-722-3063. The Landmark Missionary Baptist Church will be celebrating 53 years of ministry, having a homecoming revival taking place October the 26th through the 30th at 7:30 each evening. Landmark Missionary Baptist Church, homecoming revival. And the visiting evangelist, visiting preacher is Pastor Scott Dean of the White Horse Heights Baptist Church. They're preaching in each service. Special singing each night. On Monday, Caitlin and Guardia will be there singing. On Tuesday, Brother Jim Burns. And Wednesday, folks will be called from the floor to sing. And then on Thursday, Randy Dunnigan family. Friday, the fundamentals. And the pastor is Raymond Davis. And that's Homecoming Revival at Landmark Missionary Baptist Church, celebrating 53 years of ministry. They're located at 1020 Miller Road, right off Woodruff Road in Greenville. And that's October the 26th through the 30th at 7:30 each evening. For more information on the meeting, 864-269-5327. The Faith Baptist Church of Mint Hill will be having their Fall Revival Time, November the 2nd through the 6th at 7:30 each evening, a nursery provided in each service. The pastor is Rick Baker, and they're preaching at the meeting, the guest speaker, James Knox. And that's Fall Revival Services, November the 2nd through the 6th at 7:30 each evening at Faith Baptist Church of Mint Hill, located at 6840 Wilson Grove Road in Mint Hill. The pastor is Rick Baker. For more information on the meeting, 704-545-0937. The Emmanuel Baptist Church will be having Thankful Tuesday services for the month of November. No Wednesday services for the month of November, but on every Tuesday night in the month of November, beginning at 7 p.m., with special singing in each service. They'll hold special services throughout the month of November on every Tuesday. That's November the 3rd with Brother Taylor Turner, November the 10th with Dr. Joel Logan, November 17th with Dr. Robert Jarvis, and November the 24th with Pastor Scott Dean. Each Tuesday in the month of November at 7 p.m. each evening, and again, no Wednesday night services for the month of November, but special Thankful Tuesday services on every Tuesday in the month of November at Emmanuel Baptist Church, located at 3000 Stone Station Road in Roebuck. The pastor is Frankie Taylor.
0: This has been Revive Us Again, featuring news of church happenings in the listening area. 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

0: proclaim the gospel to the Jew first and also to the Greek. Shalom and welcome to the Everlasting Nation, a radio ministry of International Board of Jewish Missions.
1: This is Mark Oshman with the International Board of Jewish Missions, bringing you another radio Bible broadcast. We continue with our series about biblical Israel and the Canaanites by looking at some of the Canaanite tribes. There were seven Canaanite nations that God dispossessed from the land they had promised the Jews. These consisted of several groups, which are described in the seventh chapter of Deuteronomy. Among the Canaanites were the Hittites, the Girgashites, the Amorites, the group called the Canaanites, the Perizzites, the Hivites, and the Jebusites. In this series of lessons, we'll take a brief look at each of these groups. The Hittites originally settled in the eastern part of modern-day Turkey, incorporating most of Asia Minor. They gained prominence over large swaths of the Middle East due to their use of chariots. During Moses' time, they lived in the mountains of Canaan. People questioned the existence of the Hittites because up until the 19th century, secular history and archaeology made no mention of them. Not until the later portion of the 1800s did archaeologists discover evidence indicating that the existence of the Hittites was real. One of the most prominent of the Hittites was a man by the name of Uriah, the husband of Bathsheba, one of David's mighty men. Members of the Hittites often transacted business with God's people. We read, for example, about how Ephron the Hittite sold land to Abraham in order for the patriarch to bury his wife Sarah. According to the 10th chapter of the book of 1 Kings, Hittite monarchs paid tribute to the Israelite people. As mentioned earlier, Uriah the Hittite may have served as the most prominent representative of that group mentioned in the Old Testament. The Hebrew name he bore, Uriah, suggested that he might have converted to Judaism. Uriah formed a part of David's intimate circle of warriors, known as his mighty men. He was perhaps best known, though, as the husband of Bathsheba, a woman with whom David committed adultery. David arranged for the murder of Uriah in battle against the Ammonite. That constituted one of the most heinous acts David ever perpetrated. How a man after God's own heart could even fall into deep sin such as that. We turn our attention now to the Girgashites. Some sources derive that name as it from a term meaning clay dweller. The Girgashites descended from Canaan, Ham's grandson. They lived near the eastern shore of the Sea of Galilee. It's possible that the Girgashites were the ancestor of the people described as the Gergesenes, mentioned in the 8th chapter of Matthew's Gospel. The Bible had little else to say about this group. A Bible student must distinguish the Amorites from the Ammonites. The latter group came from Lot, a descendant of Shem. According to the 10th chapter of Genesis, Canaan became the progenitor of the Amorites. Thus, the Amorites comprised one of the seven nations of the Canaanites. They had a reputation for wickedness. In 2 Kings chapter 21, God decried the atrocities performed by King Manasseh of Judah. He did this by stating that King Manasseh was more evil even than the Amorites were. Thus, the Amorites had a reputation for being exceeding sinful. This is Mark Oshman with the International Board of Jewish Missions, bringing you another radio Bible study.
0: 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Until next time, may God bless and shalom.
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3: With SRN News, I'm Rich Thomason in Washington. Cost of energy, specifically gasoline, played a big role in last month's hotter-than-expected inflation report. The consumer price index rose 3.7% compared to a year ago. It was up 0.6 from August. Still waiting for the other shoe to drop following deadly strikes by Iran-backed Houthi rebels on the main airport in the Saudi capital. One key question is, what will President Trump do?
4: Speaking to reporters outside the White House, Trump only said the Houthis are behaving very badly when asked if he had made a decision. Over the weekend, Houthi strikes on a Saudi Arabian airport killed more than a dozen people and injured hundreds of others. At least one American was among those killed. Trump had said on Saturday that he was weighing his options. I'm Mark Mayfield.
3: Pope Leo is recovering in a Rome hospital following lung cancer surgery. A lower lobe was removed from his right lung. The procedure lasted about 90 minutes. The Pope's future course of treatment remains to be seen. Despite the so-called energy ceasefire between Russia and Ukraine, Russia continues to hammer Ukraine's energy infrastructure. The BBC's Dan Johnson in Kyiv.
5: President Zelensky has again posted on X saying that his city, his country, has been hit by Russian ballistic missiles without any intelligence being shared by international partners. So that means his people are at risk. They say the cause of this is being investigated. There's been some speculation today this may have been because of weather conditions or because Russia is using a new model of missiles. There's not been any confirmation of exactly what the gap here is that has left these skies vulnerable.
3: President Trump will campaign for Republican candidates in two states today. The midterm elections now just 3 weeks away. On Wall Street, the Dow is up about 147 points, NASDAQ down 112. 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ESPN is under fire.
6: At issue is a policy the giant sports network enforces on the crowd that attends its weekly College Game Day show. Amongst the list of prohibited items for people who want to gather on camera behind the host during the live broadcast are religious signs. In fact, signs urging people to accept Christ have appeared in the crowd at game day shows this season, but ESPN apparently is clearly seeking to banish them. Michael Harrington reporting.
3: The congregation of Key Stewart Church in Gallatin, Tennessee, is celebrating ownership of the historic property after 157 years. The parishioners gained ownership this year after leaving the United Methodist Church. Leaders say that owning the property gives the predominantly black congregation greater control over its future and resources, with members getting to decide on how money that is raised locally can be spent by the church. This is SRN News. Florida's panhandle communities getting millions of dollars in recovery funds following last week's hurricane.
7: Governor Ron DeSantis announced about $27 million for 14 rural communities to support infrastructure improvements and economic development. He said thousands of utility workers have restored power to about 95% of customers who lost electricity during that storm. DeSantis also mentioned that the hurricane-related death toll had risen to 6. Keith Peters reporting.
3: A Saudi man working as an OpenAI engineer is facing charges after allegedly planting an eavesdropping device inside an executive conference room in the company's San Francisco office. The Justice Department says the man is charged with using or attempting to use a device to intercept spoken communications. FDI Director Kash Patel says he was trying to record sensitive information about the company's tech. More details, srnnews.com.
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11: Now your Bible is open to Ephesians chapter number 4. I want to speak to you on the Christian walk. Now, we ought to be interested in that. The Christian walk, the Christian life. What a tremendous subject. And I well recognize that we could spend many hours in the morning preaching services dealing with this general theme, the Christian walk. This is something we're all engaged in. You're either doing a good job or a careless job. But all of us are walking. We're all living the Christian life. It's a good testimony or not. But we're living nonetheless. Our testimonies day by day. And people observe our conversation, our conduct, our walk. People watch us. They scrutinize every attitude. They observe every decision. They hear every word and weigh those words. And they watch your life. And your life becomes either a good testimony or a bad testimony, one or the other. The Christian walk. You know, we spend a great deal of time and energy on the Christian experience. And getting people converted, and that's great. Now, that's the first step. Something like opening a door, walking into a room. You'll not get into the room to enjoy the room until you go through the door. And you can't go through the door until the door is open and you step into the room. That's regeneration. When you're born again, you enter into a new experience, a new relationship, a new life, a new creature indeed, a new creation indeed. But that's not all there is to it. That room that you enter into through the door could be a massive sort of thing. I've never been to the Biltmore Mansion up in Asheville, but I've heard about it, and I've talked to others who've been there and visited on the grounds and visited in the building, and I'm told that it's a magnificent mansion. And I'm not necessarily promoting that. I'm simply using that as an illustration. But suppose you went to the Biltmore Mansion today and went in the front door, and I'm sure that in that kind of a mansion, they'd probably have a waiting room or a vestibule, I should have said, and you tarried in that waiting room. And somebody would say, well, now, you come on, let's see the other rooms in this great mansion. You'd say, oh, this is so fabulous. The waiting room is so tremendous until I'll just stay here, thank you. Now, you wouldn't do that. Now, the waiting room may be nice, but you want to see the rest of that building. And it may take you long hours to go through all the building, you see. Well, the Christian life is much in that fashion. You need to step in through the door. Jesus is the door. You need to be born again and birthed into the family of God. But having been birthed into God's family, you've just walked into the vestibule. You've just begun. You simply opened the door and stepped inside. Now, it's better that than to be on the outside. Nobody will deny that. It's good to be on the inside if you never explore or if you never enjoy any other part of eternal life. It's better to be inside the door than to be on the outside. Better to be saved than to be lost. But you know, the Christian life is much more, infinitely more, than just entering in the door. And I think sometimes we emphasize the experience of grace, sometimes to minimize the importance of the daily life after you've entered the door. Now, I've been inside the door for many years. And I've been walking for God for many years. And I've enjoyed many wonderful things in these long years as a believer. And I've been a pilgrim and a sojourner down through these long years and will always be as long as there's life within my body. Therefore, my walk is a very important thing. How I live day by day is a very important thing. Now, my experience way back there when I went in the door, that's also very important. But that's behind me. And nobody but me and my immediate family probably knows anything about that experience because it happened many years ago. And that's good. God knows about it. The Holy Spirit knows about it. And I know that I'm saved by the grace of God, but I began a life back then, many years ago, that I'm still experiencing, I'm still enjoying, and I'm still living by the grace of God. The life that I began years ago, walking for God, living for God day by day. So I submit to you that the Christian walk is a very important thing. Your daily life is a very, very important thing in God's great economy. Now look at verse 1 in chapter number 5. I think I said Ephesians a while ago, chapter 4 rather, but I meant chapter 5. Be ye therefore followers of God as dear children. Followers of God. Now I find walk, the word walk, in this chapter 5 times set forth. I'm sorry, chapter 4 is the one I wanted. I moved ahead of it just a bit. Chapter number 4, in verse number 1. I therefore, the prisoner of the Lord, beseech you, walk worthy. Now with that first one, here are 5 times that we're exhorted in these chapters to walk like we ought to walk as believers. Number 1, in verse 1, walk worthy. In verse 17, walk not as other Gentiles walk. Then verse 2 of chapter 5, walk in love. And then in verse 8, walk as children of light. And then in verse 15, walk circumspectly. Now I'd like to deal with each of those 5 words of exhortation. Now this exhortation is not given to the unsaved world, but to you and I that have entered the door that I talked about a moment ago. To we that are saved, these 5 exhortations are profoundly given in these 2 chapters. In verse 1 of chapter 4, therefore, I, the prisoner of the Lord. In a literal sense, Paul was that prisoner. Now, I've never been a prisoner of the Lord in a literal sense. I've never been apprehended or arrested for the testimony of Jesus and the Word of God. Paul was. But in a real sense, I am a prisoner of the Lord in that I'm not my own. I'm bought with a price, in that I'm a slave and a bondservant of the Lord Jesus. So Paul was a double prisoner. He was a literal prisoner, the Philippi jail. And then he was a prisoner of grace and a prisoner of love, a captive of grace and a captive of love. And in that sense, you and I are a prisoner of the Lord Jesus. I'm not my own. I must glorify God, my body, my time, my talent, my means, everything I've got must be placed upon the altar. I have no right to be selfish about my life or the means that I may possess or any talent that God might have endowed me with. I have no right to use that selfishly. If I'm the Christian I ought to be, everything I'm given and endowed with must in turn be given back to God. And in that sense, I'm a prisoner of the Lord. Somebody said, well, I'm a free man. I'll do as I please. Well, you might, if you're unsaved, do as you please. But once you become converted, from that point on, you do as God pleases. Now, I don't think that's being too tight-laced. Sometimes I think people criticize this preacher because they say, well, he's too strict. He's too tight-laced. He allows me no freedom. He allows me no license, no liberty. Well, I allow you all the license of a slave. I allow you all the liberty of a prisoner. I allow you all the freedom of one being a captive. And we are captives of the grace of God. We belong to another. I'm not my own. I'm bought with a price. And the price that I'm purchased with is the blood of the Lord Jesus Christ. Am I being unreasonable to expect that everything I am, therefore, be dedicated to God's glory? I don't think so. Am I being unreasonable to challenge you to go all the way with the Lord? I don't think so. Dear man was visiting in our congregation today. I had to leave. He's passing through the city, a friend of mine up in Virginia. And he walked out of the door, and he had one of those little slips that we pass out in the Sunday school. And on that slip, it said 120 missionaries that our church supports. And he was jumping up and down about that. He said, that's wonderful. That's wonderful. I said, praise the Lord, more than 120, nearly 175 we support now. He said, that's great, that's wonderful. Well, now, am I being unreasonable to lay the burden of missions upon young people? Am I being unreasonable to challenge a young girl or young boy to consider the mission field? I don't think so. Because we are a prisoner of the Lord. We are a bond servant to the Savior. And if God wills that you be on the foreign field, you'll never be happy anywhere else in the world. And if you're called of God for that kind of work, you'll only be happy when you obey the Lord in doing that which God calls that you do. So I don't think I'm being uncharitable or unreasonable when I challenge you to give yourself, to give your children, and to give your money in service and devotion to God. I, therefore, the prisoner of the Lord, beseech you. Now I want you to note the passion in the heart of Paul by the word beseech. He doesn't say, I coerce you, I compel you, I demand of you, but he says, I beseech you. And that's the extremity of my challenge to you today. I'd be out of the place if I had a club, so to speak, in the pulpit. And one by one, I began to browbeat you, began to beat you with that club, to force you and to compel you to tithe, or to force you and compel you to volunteer as a missionary, or to force you to volunteer as a Sunday school teacher. I wouldn't get nowhere with that kind of an attitude. That's not the Christian way. God doesn't do that. God is not a nagging spirit. God's a loving father. Now, when he lays something upon your heart, if you don't do it, he doesn't nag at you. He just chastens you. He lays the lash on you. God doesn't nag at you. He's not that kind of a spirit. And Paul exemplifies the right attitude when he said, I beseech you. And I'd like to employ that same word today. I beseech you to walk worthy. I challenge you, I exhort you by grace and by faith and by the call of the cross to be what you ought to be in your daily walk. Every once in a while, somebody will call me on the phone and they'll say, now, I want to tell you something. Usually when it starts out like that, I'm going to get some bad news. And they say, do you know so-and-so? And I say, yes, sir, I know so-and-so. Or, yes, ma'am, whoever you call it, I know so-and-so. But do you know? And then they'll start off telling me a lot of bad things about some of my members. Well, I wouldn't be at all surprised if we have members of Tabernacle that are not living as they ought to live. I wouldn't be at all surprised if there aren't some in this building now who are not living as they ought to live, not walking as they ought to walk. That's one of the reasons I'm preaching the sermon. I'll concede that we probably have members that are not what they ought to be. I go on to say this at this particular point. I don't believe that per 100 people, you'll find a more dedicated crowd in all Greenville than you'll find at Tabernacle Baptist Church. And I know something about churches generally, and I know a great deal about Tabernacle in particular. And with all of our faults, and there may be many, but with all of our faults, you'll not find a cleaner, more sacrificing, more dedicated group of people in Greenville than congregated Tabernacle of Worship on the Lord's Day. And I'm proud that I can say that, and I can say that honestly after pastoring here for more than 22 years, in spite of the criticism. And we get some of that every once in a while. But I'm preaching and beseeching and exhorting all of us that we walk worthy. Now that brings me to the first of these things that I want you to note. In verse number 1, we're exhorted to walk worthy. Now how can I walk worthy? Calvary is so great. The blood of Christ is so tremendous. The work of redemption is so miraculous. How in the world can I walk worthy? And yet Paul exhorts and beseeches you and I that we walk worthy. In the next few lines, you'll find 5 characteristics of a worthy walk. And I want you to examine them in your own life, in your own heart. Number 1, walk worthy of the vocation wherewith you're called, with all lowliness. That's the first. Walk worthy with all lowliness. Number 2, walk worthy with all meekness. Number 3, walk worthy with all longsuffering. Number 4, walk worthy with all forbearance. And number 5, walk worthy endeavoring to keep the unity of the Spirit in the bond of peace. Now you have that in your Bible. You're looking at the King James Bible. And I want you to note that. Put a line under the words walk worthy. And put the number 1 in the margin of your Bible. And then look at those 5 characteristics of a worthy walk. Number 1, a lowly walk. Now when I say that, first thing I think of is arrogance and pride and haughtiness and high-mindedness. All of that, if you walk worthy, is foreign and strange to you. There's no pride involved, no arrogance involved. You're not a high-minded, haughty, proud sort of a person. You couldn't be if you're walking worthy, because a worthy walk is a lowly walk, meek and lowly. Mrs. Thomas mentioned a while ago while the trio sang about remembering from whence you came. And all of us need constantly to remember from whence we came. And if you'll sit down and ponder for a moment how far God has brought you along, and how gracious God has been to you, giving you a good family and a good home and a good income and a measure of health and many other great blessings from God, if you'll think of the hand of God and the blessings and benefits of God upon you, the arrogance has to go, the pride has to go, the high-mindedness has to go, and you'll begin to walk worthy as a lowly sort of person, redeemed from the miry clay, always giving God praise and glory for what you are in the grace of God, you see. And then not only walk lowly, but a worthy walk is a walk of meekness. Meekness and humility are much akin. The great difference between humility and meekness is that humility can be a temporary sort of thing, while meekness is a lifelong characteristic. You might be humble in one situation and not be humble in another situation. But if a man is truly meek, he's meek in every situation. From the time he's born again till he dies, meekness is a permanent characteristic. And in that fashion is a little bit different from what we would call humility. Now, the worthy walk is a walk of meekness. Humble, meek, contrite before the Lord. Esteeming the other man better than yourself. That's to walk worthy before the Lord. That attitude of meekness is absolutely essential if your walk is a worthy walk. Then number three, the worthy walk is a walk of long-suffering. Be ye kind and tender-hearted one toward another, forbearing one another, long-suffering and patient one with another, forgiving one another as God for Christ's sake hath forgiven you. Bearing one another's burdens, forgiving 70 times seven times, long-suffering. That's an attribute of God, and thus an attribute of godliness, long-suffering. A man that's long-suffering is slow to anger and swift to restitution and restoration. Sure, long-suffering. You're not going to offend a man that walks worthy with long-sufferingness. You may hurt him, and most of us have sensibilities and feelings about us that sometimes can be hurt by an unthoughtful word or by an unkind deed. I'm aware of those realities in life. Sometimes you might be hurt by neglect or by oversight. I can appreciate that. And all of us have that capacity or to feel offended or feel neglected or feel hurt. But if you have a long-suffering spirit, that doesn't linger long. You soon move from that. You soon forgive the person that might have offended you. And you're ready now to move on for God. If you're long-suffering, you'll forbear. If you're long-suffering, you'll be patient. If you're long-suffering, it'll not throw you to the ground. It may hinder and slow your progress temporarily, but long-sufferingness will cause you to get up and press right on for the Lord, you see. That's walking worthy, long-suffering. And then number five, walking worthy, forbearing, forbearing. Now, forbearance is another attribute of God. In Romans 3 and verse number 25, the same word is used in relation to atonement and the work of Christ. The propitiation that God has provided by the blood of the cross through the forbearance of God. What is the forbearance of God? What is forbearing? Forbearing is putting off. In relation to atonement, forbearance is putting off judgment until the Lamb of God died upon Calvary. Has it ever occurred to you that when in the Old Testament, when those priests brought those lambs, And they brought them every single year and slew the lamb and carried the blood behind the veil in the Holy of Holies. That every year, the blood of that lamb only postponed the inevitable judgment that must fall. And one by one, year by year, the lambs died. And every time the lamb died, God put off the judgment another year, postponed the judgment for another year. That's the forbearance of God, through the forbearance of God. God is a forbearing God, or he would have never allowed that kind of economy to exist. Had not God been a forbearing God, he would have demanded full, complete payment instantaneously. But God, through the priest, said to Israel, you bring the lamb now, and then a year from now you bring another lamb. A year from that you bring another lamb. And I'll forbear your sin and your judgment until the last lamb, Jesus, dies on the cross. And that's what forbearance is. Now you and I have to walk forbearing one another, putting off the crises, putting off the trouble that seems to be brewing, forgiving, postponing that collision, that clash that seems to be inevitable. I heard a preacher one time preach a sermon on a collision course. And many of us know what that is. We have a collision. We're familiar with that on the highways. Automobiles sometimes have collisions. Sometimes men have a collision with another man. Sometimes a woman has a collision with another woman. And there's a clash, there's a crash, there's a collision. Now, when you see that thing becoming inevitable, we're to be forbearing in that we put it off. We put it off. We put it off. We say, no, no, I'll not let this come to a head now. I'm working at it. I'm trying to get along. I'm trying to be reconciled. I'll not let this come to a head now. Oh, the inward man, the fleshly man may say, now's the time. Bring it to a head. Have it out. Give him a piece of your mind. Bury the hatchet. Get it over with, says the natural man. But the spiritual man says, forbear. Forbear. Forbear. You see, that's walking worthy, forbearing one another, as God forbore you in the Mount of Atonement. We're to have the spirit of forbearance as we walk worthy before the Lord. Then number five, we're to walk worthy, endeavoring to keep the unity of the peace, unity of the faith in the bond, the unity of the spirit, it says, in the bond of faith, in the bond of peace, endeavoring. The word endeavoring to me implies effort. You don't endeavor accidentally. You endeavor purposefully. When you set out to endeavor to do something, that implies effort on your part, work and diligence and zeal on your part. And Paul says now, a walk worthy, endeavoring, making an attempt, working at the task, endeavoring to keep the unity of the Spirit in the bond of peace. The last beatitude spoken by our Lord in the Sermon on the Mount says, blessed are the peacemakers, for they shall be called the children of God. Now, as far as I'm concerned, that's the greatest of all the beatitudes. The others are great, no doubt about it. And we all are blessed by the beatitudes in Matthew 6 and 7. But I think the greatest of all the beatitudes is the last one. Blessed are the peacemakers. Now that's the man that's endeavoring to keep the unity.
12: You've just heard part one of a message preached by the late Dr. Harold B. Seitler. The title of the message is The Believer's Walk and was originally preached on August the 4th, 1974 at Tabernacle Baptist Church. This program is brought to you by Friends of the Gospel.
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14: 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And now their pastor, Brother Tull Oaks.
15: And when they were come to the place which is called Calvary, there they crucified him. What a great joy for us on this Wednesday, being part of your day, as we study in the Gospel of John, chapter 21, and we're noticing this lesson, accepting God's service for your life. And after the Lord had told Peter what was to come later in his Christian service, suffering and martyrdom, and then he turns to John and said, "What shall this man do?" Well, we find that the Lord served notice on him. Peter, he said, "I will that he tarry till I come. What is that to thee?" And, oh, dear friend, it is God who gives the appointments of service for our life. May we be willing to accept them. We'll pick that up in just a moment. Now we hear this song, Amazing Grace.

As we look now at our lesson from John chapter 21, and we're talking about accepting God's service for your life, and we said it involves seeing the emptiness of self-will and a self-directed life. As Peter said, I go a-fishing, and the others were influenced, and they said, we also go with thee. Well, we know that that night their nets were empty. They caught nothing. Then, as we ended on yesterday, it involves how much do you love him? How much do you love him? How much do you love the Lord today? And we were pointing out the three times that the Lord asked Peter, Peter, do you love me? Feed my sheep. And we pointed out concerning the word uses as we look in the Bible Concordance, knowing there in the Greek language they had more than one word for love. And Jesus asked him the first two times, Peter, do you love me? That with that divine love, the agapeo love. And Peter could only answer, yes, I love you. But he answered with the word phileo, and that is the affectionate brotherly love. And then the third time when Jesus asked him, Jesus used the same word that Peter had used. Peter, do you phileo? That is there affectionate brotherly love? And Peter said, yes, Lord, you know that I love you. But we find that Peter was not able to answer, that he loved him with the deepest and the highest love. Oh, beloved, how much do you love the Lord today? Is he the priority of your life? Will you accept the service that God has given you? And so it involves, how much do you love him? Peter, do you love me more than these? And then the question comes up, what are the these? Well, was it the other fishermen, the disciples? And was he talking about the nets and the boat and so forth and all of the rigging? Well, was it the other disciples? Did Jesus ask because of Peter's previous boasting? Remember in Luke's Gospel, chapter 22, he said, Simon, Simon, Satan hath desired to have you that he may what? He may sift you as wheat. But he said, Jesus told him, but I will pray for thee, that thy faith fail not. And when thou art converted, thou shalt strengthen the brethren. Well, we know what Peter's response was. He said, Lord, he said, I'll go with you. He said, I'll go with you even to prison and to death. Yes, Peter had boasted that his love was great and that he would not fail, that he would continue to serve God. Well, when I think about that, I don't really think he was saying, do you love me more than these, speaking of the other disciples,

0: that would bring the love into a competitive measure. And I don't think our Lord would do that. But he said, Peter, do you love me more than these? Possibly it was the boat, the nets, the paddles, the sails, and the rigging. For it was Peter, if you remember, on the lesson a couple of days ago, it was Peter that first said, I go a-fishing. Well, it seems to be most likely that it was this particular comment that caused the Lord to say, Peter, do you love me more than these? And then, why was it that he asked the question three times? Why the same question was asked three times? And we suggest maybe it was to mirror all his three denials that he had made. And for after Peter had made his boasting, and we know that the Lord had told him, yes, before that the cock would crow, that he would deny him three times. And certainly Peter did. So when I think about this, and I made a brief mention of it yesterday, this has been an embarrassing situation, a night of defeat, that they caught nothing. And after that they had dined, and he said, do you love me? And Peter could not answer with that highest form of love. And then we note, as he mirroring his denials, oh, what shame and embarrassment it would bring to Peter once again. So when we find accepting God's service for your life, and do remember the appointment and service and end of every man, oh, beloved, it's the Lord's business. Let God define your purpose and decide your end. But as we note, not only does it involve the emptiness of the self-life and seeing how much do you love me, but let's notice something else when we talk about the love, because the Lord said every time, feed my lambs, feed my sheep. It involved the importance of Jesus placed on feeding. Oh, we think about from the natural standpoint, there is the necessity of feeding the sheep. And as the good shepherd would lead, as we know, Psalms 23, there to the greener pastures and down with the still waters, that the sheep might not stay in one place and keep picking and gnawing and gnaw the grass down to the bare earth. Oh, beloved, there was a necessity of feeding the sheep, and there's the same necessity for feeding God's people. We find that later in Peter's writings, we find that he had said this, feed the flock of God which is among you. Yes, in chapter 5, verse 2 of 1 Peter, feed the flock of God which is among you. He's telling the other elders, the others, and he said, the elders which are among you. He's talking about the overseers, the pastors. I exhort, who am also an elder and a witness of the sufferings of Christ and a partaker of the glory that shall be revealed. Feed the flock of God which is among you, taking the oversight thereof, not by constraint, but willingly, not for filthy lucre, but of a ready mind. Not as overlording, it's God's heritage, it's God's flock. And not as you are compelled, but have a willing heart to do that, to be a pastor. Yes, Peter himself later put the emphasis upon the necessity of feeding God's people. And here, whenever that the Lord has instructed him in John 21 to feed my sheep, was Peter ready? Oh, I think so. Because whenever we look in the book of Acts there in chapter 2, verse 15 through 39, we find that Peter's sermon there on the day of Pentecost, we find that it was well versed. For Peter, standing up with the 11, lifted up his voice and said unto them, ye men of Judea and all ye that dwell at Jerusalem, be this known unto you and hearken to my words. These are not drunken as ye suppose, seeing it is but the third hour of the day. But this is that which was spoken of by the prophet Joel. Yes, Peter was versed in Scripture concerning the prophet Joel. And we began to look at that through verse 21. And then he begins to talk about, ye men of Israel, Jesus of Nazareth, a man approved of God among you by his wonders, by his miracles. And then he's later going to refer in verse 25 of David's prophecy concerning the Lord that would come. Yes, on the day of Pentecost, we find that Peter there was well able, from the prophecy of Joel, from the very life of the Lord, from the very scriptures of the Psalms, to refer that he was the Christ. And what did Peter do on the day of Pentecost? He charged them with the death of the Lord Jesus Christ. He charged them with the Lord's death. And beloved, so Peter there, and not only as we think about him, but we think about Peter and John, that at the hour of prayer, they went up there to the temple, and there was a man at the beautiful gate of the temple, and he was begging alms. We know the scripture, silver and gold have I none, but such as I have, in the name of Jesus Christ of Nazareth, he told him to rise up and walk. And whenever that Peter began to give his second sermon there in Acts chapter 3, verses 12 through 26, he charged them once again with the death of the Lord Jesus Christ, our Savior. Then I find in Acts chapter 4, verse 5 through 13, there we find he addresses the Sanhedrin and the same thing. And it came to pass on the morrow, when the elders and the scribes and the rulers were gathered, and Annas the high priest, and Caiaphas, and John, and Alexander, as many as were of the kindred of the high priest, were gathered together at Jerusalem. And they're asking him, what power and what name have you healed this man? And oh, he preaches unto them Jesus and the power of God, and he also charges them with the death of the Lord Jesus Christ. Yes, I'll have to say that whenever the Lord asked him, do you love me, feed my sheep, and there was an importance, and Peter took that importance, and he was well able in his early ministry to give forth the word of the living God. We'll pick up on tomorrow. Unto then, may the Lord's blessings be upon you.
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3: The second book of Moses, called Exodus, chapter 10. And the Lord said unto Moses, Go in unto Pharaoh, for I have hardened his heart and the heart of his servants, that I might show these my signs before him, and that thou mayest tell in the ears of thy son and of thy son's son what things I have wrought in Egypt, and my signs which I have done among them, that ye may know how that I am the Lord. And Moses and Aaron came in unto Pharaoh, and said unto him, Thus saith the Lord God of the Hebrews, How long wilt thou refuse to humble thyself before me? Let my people go, that they may serve me. Else if thou refuse to let my people go, behold, tomorrow will I bring the locusts into thy coast, and they shall cover the face of the earth, that one cannot be able to see the earth. And they shall eat the residue of that which is escaped, which remaineth unto you from the hail, and shall eat every tree which groweth for you out of the field. And they shall fill thy houses, and the houses of all thy servants, and the houses of all the Egyptians, which neither thy fathers nor thy fathers' fathers have seen since the day that they were upon the earth unto this day. And he turned himself and went out from Pharaoh. And Pharaoh's servants said unto him, How long shall this man be a snare unto us? Let the men go, that they may serve the Lord their God. Knowest thou not yet that Egypt is destroyed? And Moses and Aaron were brought again unto Pharaoh, and he said unto them, Go, serve the Lord your God. But who are they that shall go? And Moses said, We will go with our young and with our old, with our sons and with our daughters, with our flocks and with our herds will we go, for we must hold a feast unto the Lord. And he said unto them, Let the Lord be so with you as I will let you go and your little ones. Look to it, for evil is before you. Not so. Go now, ye that are men, and serve the Lord, for that ye did desire. And they were driven out from Pharaoh's presence. And the Lord said unto Moses,
5: Stretch out thine hand over the land of Egypt for the locusts, that they may come up upon the land of Egypt and eat every herb of the land, even all that the hail hath left. And Moses stretched forth his rod over the land of Egypt, and the Lord brought an east wind upon the land all that day and all that night. And when it was morning, the east wind brought the locusts. And the locusts went up over all the land of Egypt, and rested in all the coasts of Egypt. Very grievous were they. Before them there were no such locusts as they, neither after them shall be such. For they covered the face of the whole earth, so that the land was darkened. And they did eat every herb of the land, and all the fruit of the trees which the hail had left. And there remained not any green thing in the trees or in the herbs of the field throughout all the land of Egypt. Then Pharaoh called for Moses and Aaron in haste, and he said, I have sinned against the Lord your God and against you. Now therefore forgive, I pray thee, my sin, only this once, and entreat the Lord your God that he may take away from me this death only. And he went out from Pharaoh and entreated the Lord. And the Lord turned a mighty strong west wind, which took away the locusts and cast them into the Red Sea. There remained not one locust in all the coasts of Egypt. But the Lord hardened Pharaoh's heart so that he would not let the children of Israel go. And the Lord said unto Moses, Stretch out thine hand toward heaven, that there may be darkness over the land of Egypt, even darkness which may be felt. And Moses stretched forth his hand toward heaven, and there was a thick darkness in all the land of Egypt 3 days. They saw not one another, neither rose any from his place for 3 days. But all the children of Israel had light in their dwellings. And Pharaoh called unto Moses and said, Go ye, serve the Lord. Only let your flocks and your herds be stayed. Let your little ones also go with you. And Moses said, Thou must give us also sacrifices and burnt offerings, that we may sacrifice unto the Lord our God. Our cattle also shall go with us. There shall not an hoof be left behind. For thereof must we take to serve the Lord our God, and we know not with what we must serve the Lord until we come thither. But the Lord hardened Pharaoh's heart, and he would not let them go. And Pharaoh said unto him, Get thee from me, take heed to thyself, see my face no more, for in that day thou seest my face, thou shalt die. And Moses said, Thou hast spoken well. I will see thy face again no more. Chapter 11. And the Lord said unto Moses, Yet will I bring one plague more upon Pharaoh and upon Egypt. Afterwards he will let you go hence. When he shall let you go, he shall surely thrust you out hence altogether. Speak now in the ears of the people, and let every man borrow of his neighbor, and every woman of her neighbor, jewels of silver and jewels of gold. And the Lord gave the people favor in the sight of the Egyptians. Moreover, the man Moses was very great in the land of Egypt, in the sight of Pharaoh's servants, and in the sight of the people. And Moses said, Thus saith the Lord, About midnight will I go out into the midst of Egypt, and all the firstborn in the land of Egypt shall die, from the firstborn of Pharaoh that sitteth upon his throne, even unto the firstborn of the maidservant that is behind the mill, and all the firstborn of beasts. And there shall be a great cry throughout all the land of Egypt, such as there was none like it, nor shall be like it any more. But against any of the children of Israel shall not a dog move his tongue against man or beast, that ye may know how that the Lord doth put a difference between the Egyptians and Israel. And all these thy servants shall come down unto me and bow down themselves unto me, saying, Get thee out, and all the people that follow thee. And after that I will go out. And he went out from Pharaoh in a great anger. And the Lord said unto Moses, Pharaoh shall not hearken unto you, that my wonders may be multiplied in the land of Egypt. And Moses and Aaron did all these wonders before Pharaoh. And the Lord hardened Pharaoh's heart, so that he would not let the children of Israel go out of his land. Chapter 12. And the Lord spake unto Moses and Aaron in the land of Egypt, saying, This month shall be unto you the beginning of months. It shall be the first month of the year to you. Speak ye unto all the congregation of Israel, saying, In the 10th day of this month they shall take to them every man a lamb according to the house of their fathers, a lamb for an house. And if the household be too little for the lamb, let him and his neighbor next unto his house take it according to the number of the souls. Every man, according to his eating, shall make your count for the lamb. Your lamb shall be without blemish, a male of the first year. Ye shall take it out from the sheep or from the goats. And ye shall keep it up until the 14th day of the same month. And the whole assembly of the congregation of Israel shall kill it in the evening. And they shall take of the blood and strike it on the two side posts and on the upper doorpost of the houses wherein they shall eat it. And they shall eat the flesh in that night, roast with fire, and unleavened bread, and with bitter herbs they shall eat it. Eat not of it raw, nor sodden at all with water, but roast with fire, his head with his legs, and with the pertinence thereof. And ye shall let nothing of it remain until the morning, and that which remaineth of it until the morning ye shall burn with fire. And thus shall ye eat it, with your loins girded, your shoes on your feet, and your staff in your hand. And ye shall eat it in haste. It is the Lord's Passover. For I will pass through the land of Egypt this night, and will smite all the firstborn in the land of Egypt, both man and beast, and against all the gods of Egypt I will execute judgment. I am the Lord. And the blood shall be to you for a token upon the houses where ye are. And when I see the blood, I will pass over you, and the plague shall not be upon you to destroy you when I smite the land of Egypt. And this day shall be unto you for a memorial, and ye shall keep it a feast to the Lord throughout your generations. Ye shall keep it a feast by an ordinance forever. 7 days shall ye eat unleavened bread. Even the first day ye shall put away leaven out of your houses. Whosoever eateth leavened bread from the first day until the seventh day, that soul shall be cut off from Israel. And in the first day there shall be an holy convocation, and in the seventh day there shall be an holy convocation to you. No manner of work shall be done in them, save that which every man must eat, that only may be done of you. And ye shall observe the feast of unleavened bread. For in this selfsame day have I brought your armies out of the land of Egypt. Therefore shall ye observe this day in your generations by an ordinance forever. In the first month, on the 14th day of the month, at even, ye shall eat unleavened bread until the 21st day of the month at even. 7 days shall there be no leaven found in your houses, for whosoever eateth that which is leavened, even that soul shall be cut off from the congregation of Israel, whether he be a stranger or born in the land. Ye shall eat nothing leavened. In all your habitations shall ye eat unleavened bread. Then Moses called for all the elders of Israel and said unto them, Draw out and take you a lamb according to your families, and kill the Passover. And ye shall take a bunch of hyssop, and dip it in the blood that is in the basin, and strike the lintel and the two side posts with the blood that is in the basin, and none of you shall go out at the door of his house until the morning. For the Lord will pass through to smite the Egyptians. And when he seeth the blood upon the lintel and on the two side posts, the Lord will pass over the door, and will not suffer the destroyer to come in unto your houses to smite you. And ye shall observe this thing for an ordinance to thee and to thy sons forever. And it shall come to pass, when ye be come to the land which the Lord will give you, according as he hath promised, that ye shall keep this service. And it shall come to pass, when your children shall say unto you, What mean ye by this service? That ye shall say, It is the sacrifice of the Lord's Passover, who passed over the houses of the children of Israel in Egypt, when he smote the Egyptians and delivered our houses. And the people bowed the head and worshipped. And the children of Israel went away, and did as the Lord had commanded Moses and Aaron. So did they. And it came to pass that at midnight the Lord smote all the firstborn in the land of Egypt, from the firstborn of Pharaoh that sat on his throne, unto the firstborn of the captive that was in the dungeon, and all the firstborn of cattle. And Pharaoh rose up in the night, he and all his servants and all the Egyptians, and there was a great cry in Egypt, for there was not a house where there was not one dead. And he called for Moses and Aaron by night and said, Rise up and get you forth from among my people, both ye and the children of Israel, and go, serve the Lord as ye have said. Also take your flocks and your herds as ye have said, and be gone, and bless me also. And the Egyptians were urgent upon the people that they might send them out of the land in haste, for they said, We be all dead men. And the people took their dough before it was leavened, their kneading troughs being bound up in their clothes upon their shoulders. And the children of Israel did according to the word of Moses. And they borrowed of the Egyptians jewels of silver and jewels of gold and raiment. And the Lord gave the people favor in the sight of the Egyptians, so that they lent unto them such things as they required. And they spoiled the Egyptians. And the children of Israel journeyed from Ramesses to Succoth, about 600,000 on foot that were men, beside children. And a mixed multitude went up also with them, and flocks and herds, even very much cattle. And they baked unleavened cakes of the dough which they brought forth out of Egypt, for it was not leavened, because they were thrust out of Egypt and could not tarry, neither had they prepared for themselves any victual. Now the sojourning of the children of Israel who dwelt in Egypt was 430 years. And it came to pass at the end of the 430 years, even the selfsame day it came to pass, that all the hosts of the Lord went out from the land of Egypt. It is a night to be much observed unto the Lord, for bringing them out from the land of Egypt. This is that night of the Lord to be observed of all the children of Israel in their generations. And the Lord said unto Moses and Aaron, This is the ordinance of the Passover. There shall no stranger eat thereof. But every man's servant that is bought for money, when thou hast circumcised him, then shall he eat thereof. A foreigner and an hired servant shall not eat thereof. In one house shall it be eaten. Thou shalt not carry forth aught of the flesh abroad out of the house, neither shall ye break a bone thereof. All the congregation of Israel shall keep it. And when a stranger shall sojourn with thee, and will keep the Passover to the Lord, let all his males be circumcised, and then let him come near and keep it. And he shall be as one that is born in the land. For no uncircumcised person shall eat thereof. One law shall be to him that is home-born, and unto the stranger that sojourneth among you. Thus did all the children of Israel, as the Lord commanded Moses and Aaron, so did they. And it came to pass the selfsame day that the Lord did bring the children of Israel out of the land of Egypt by their armies.
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0: It's time now for the Open Bible Hour broadcast with Pastor Jerry Honeycutt of Roan Mountain, Tennessee. 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
1: In the beginning was the Word, and the Word was with God, and the Word was God. The same was in the beginning with God. All things were made by Him, and without Him was not anything made that was made. In Him was life, and the life was the light of men, and the light shineth in darkness, and the darkness comprehended it not. Let's pray together. Father, thank you for the precious privilege of prayer. Lord, how good it is to just bow in your presence, to just look up to you and love you. Father, may we as your children just simply crawl up in your lap, put our head upon your breast, feel the very heartbeat of God, feel the very breath from your very face. May we get so close to you that we just love you. Tender our hearts, Lord. Oh, what a loving Savior you are. What a Lord. Oh, the goodness of God. Lord, I pray this morning, would you touch your children, draw his heart right to you. That one that may be having fear and doubt and sorrow and just problems, Lord, would you draw them so close to you. That one that's sick, give them that measure of healing in their body that's your will. Then, Lord, the ones that's going through battles, would you give them abundant grace? And, Father, I pray, Lord, your will be done in their lives. I pray for that soul that's lost. As we get letters all the time, these precious saints of God with children, grandchildren that are lost and just going out in the world, Father, you're the only hope that we have. It's all in Jesus Christ. And Father, may we as your children just stay real close to you. Let our hearts be given to you to share and to pray and hold others up. God, your will be done. Keep your hand on this little ministry, and we'll praise you. In Jesus' lovely name we ask it. Amen and amen. This is the Open Bible Hour, and this is Brother Jerry Honeycutt. And what a blessing it is to be with you on this wonderful day of the Lord. God's good. Here it is Wednesday already. Let me encourage you. Take the little family. Go to the house of God. Get that strength that you need. Forsaking the assembling of yourselves together. Oh, that'll get you in trouble. When you start laying out on Wednesday night, it won't be long till you'll start laying out on Sunday night. And it'll be awful convenient to miss on Sunday morning. Just hang in there. Stay there with God. It's not a matter of works. We're saved by grace. It's by simple faith. But can I say to you how we ought to want to get closer to God? Now, we're going to open God's precious word back to Romans chapter 10. What a chapter for salvation. Oh, Romans 10, what a passages they are. And we'll take up just in a few moments at verse number 6. But while you're turning in God's precious word, let me share with you a little note. So, dear in Christ, greetings in the precious blood of our Lord Jesus Christ. Hoping you are doing fine as I am here. Dear sir, I have given my life to Christ as my Lord and personal Savior. And I attend church with my friends here. I want you to help me with a Bible to read, so I want to send one Holy Bible. Yours, Felix Kumagi. And Felix, We will be sending a Bible for this young man. I'm glad he got saved. Amen. I'm glad that he's going to church. I'm glad he's got some friends. And folks, there's places that these young people are begging for the Word of God. And they're carrying the Word of God. They're studying the Word of God. In other words, they write and they want the literature. I mean, the little, it's a sheet of paper, 8.5 by 11, printed front and back with over 500 scripture references. And many of them, they'll take the Bible we send and they will actually take and trace out and look at every scripture. See, faith cometh by hearing, hearing by the Word of God. And every one of you that pray and give to these Bibles, and when these young'uns get saved, hallelujah, we're going to see them again in heaven. Amen. And thank you for your prayers. Thank you for your faithfulness. Now let's look in Romans 10 of the book of Romans, and look at verse number 6. Now what we're dealing with here in this scripture is the Israel has rejected the Lord. In other words, they had a zeal for God, but they didn't receive him by faith. In other words, they applied and thought it was by works of keeping the commandments. But here in verse 10, he said, "But the righteousness which is of faith speaketh on this wise." In other words, righteousness which is by faith speaks. And then come down to verse number 8 and tie this with it. "But what saith it?" In other words, what did the righteousness of faith say? The what did it say? It said, "The word is nigh thee, even in thy mouth and in thy heart." That is the word of faith which we preach. Now, from verses 6 up through 8 is a quoting from Deuteronomy chapter 30 of the Old Testament. And can I say to you, the word of faith which we preach is trust Christ by faith, not works. Now, the word, what does it say? The word, what? The word of God is nigh thee. Faith is nigh thee, even in thy mouth and in thine heart. That is the word of faith which we preach. Look at verse number 9, the result of it. That if thou, as an individual, a Jew can be saved, just like a Gentile can be saved. I don't care who you are, no matter what color, what nationality, or where. That if thou shalt confess with thy mouth, what? The Lord Jesus, and shalt believe in thine heart that God hath raised him from the dead, thou shalt be saved. Hallelujah. That's it. Not one commandment that you have to keep. Not one thing, not one mountain that you have to climb. Not one feeling that you have to have. It is by receiving Jesus Christ. And oh, here's the spiritual work of the Holy Ghost of God that shows you right. Now look in verse 10. "For with the heart man believeth unto righteousness." What is this? The righteousness of God. "With the heart believeth unto righteousness, and with the mouth confession is made unto salvation." And then look at verse number 11. I'm amazed in the Word of God. "For the Scripture saith," God's Word backs it up. In other words, God's Word said the same thing in the book of Deuteronomy that it's saying right here in Romans, that if thou shalt confess with thy mouth the Lord Jesus and believe in thy heart, thou shalt be saved. "For the Scripture saith, whosoever believeth on him shall not be ashamed." Hallelujah. My friend, can I say to you, it is not the Scripture didn't say it. Whosoever worketh to him? No, who believeth on him. And may I say to you, what happens to as many as call upon his name? John 1, to as many as received him. You receive him by faith. What do? You say, Jesus, come into my heart and save me. In other words, verse 10 says, for with the heart man believeth unto righteousness. It's not a matter of changing mind. It's a matter of receiving Jesus Christ in your very inner spirit, in your heart. Oh, a heartfelt salvation is Christ in you, the hope of glory. And God said, whosoever believeth on him, not in the law, not in some religion, whosoever believeth in him. Have you received Jesus Christ? Oh, I want to tell you, there's times in my life that I've doubted, but when I doubt, when I go right back and I see what God did for me, oh, my soul. Now look in verse number 12. Look what the Bible said. For there's no difference between the Jew and the Greek. For the same Lord over all is rich unto all that call upon him. Hallelujah. A Jew can be saved. A Gentile can be saved. A Muslim can be saved. I mean, any nationality, anywhere. Why? Verse number 13. Because whosoever shall call upon his name shall be saved. Folks, can I say to you, it's a matter of the heart receiving Christ. Hallelujah. You can be saved wherever you're at. Quit trying to act religion. Quit trying to drum up everything else. Salvation's in him to as many as received him. The man Christ Jesus, receiving him. The gospel is that he died. And he rose again. And how did he do that? He became a man, died on the cross, and rose the third day. He gave his life in the flesh for a sinner like we are. And how do we receive him? By simple faith. Can I ask you today, do you know that you're saved? Whosoever shall call upon the name of the Lord be saved. Have you called upon him? Have you asked him to come into your heart? Have you asked him to save you? My friend, he can and he will and he wants to. And my friend, you need Jesus if you have not asked him to save you. Thank you for listening. Until next time.
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3: 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This is Jimmy Millsaps, pastor of the Grace Tabernacle Baptist Church in Robbinsville, North Carolina. 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
1: Which shall be to all people. For unto you is born this day in the city of David a Savior, which is Christ the Lord. Are you listening close? You know what? That's all in the second person. Speaking to them. Behold, I bring you good tidings of great joy, which shall be to all people, not angels, people. For unto you, again, second person, is born this day in the city of David a Savior, which is Christ the Lord. But when that prophet spoke of that, he said, unto us a child is born. Unto us a son is given. Now I'll say something. Listen. Listen close to what I'm going to say. When the angels fell, there was no redemption ever offered. It's no small matter that God sent his son to die for us on the cross of Calvary. That's not to be taken lightly today. The old preacher said, Brother Lord, he stepped across fallen angels to reach sinners. Amen? Amen. Well, we're talking about the gospel. We're talking about the good news. We're talking about the message that God has sent to man here, so it was promised. Now you come on down in the book here, you're going to find he talks about his servant. He talks about a lot of different things. I just thought I'd flip through here and find you a few of them. Chapter 11, verse 1, there shall come forth a rod out of the stem of Jesse, and a branch shall grow out of his roots, and the Spirit of the Lord shall rest upon him, the Spirit of wisdom and understanding, the Spirit of counsel and might, the Spirit of knowledge, and the fear of the Lord. Now, you're going to find a lot of prophecy here in this book, coming down, talking about the Lord coming, talking about the servant of the Lord. But now you get down to chapter 53. Matter of fact, just chapter 52. He says in verse 13, he says, behold, my servant shall deal prudently. He shall be exalted and extolled and be very high. And as many were astonished, his visage was so marred more than any man, his form more than the sons of men. So shall he sprinkle many nations. Kings shall shut their mouths at him. That which had not been told them shall they see. And that which they had heard not heard, they shall consider. Who has believed our report? To whom is the arm of the Lord revealed? For he shall grow up before him as a tender plant and as a root out of a dry ground. He hath no form or comeliness. And when we shall see him, there is no beauty that we should desire him. He is despised and rejected of men, a man of sorrows and acquainted with grief. And we hid our faces from him. He was despised, and we esteemed him not. Surely, listen to this, surely he hath borne our griefs and carried our sorrows. Yet we did esteem him stricken, smitten of God, and afflicted. But he was wounded for our transgressions. He was bruised for our iniquities. The chastisement of our peace was upon him, and with his stripes we are healed. All we like sheep have gone astray. We've turned every man to his own way, and the Lord hath laid on him the iniquity of us all. Won't stop and thank God. My iniquity was laid on him. I couldn't bear the wrath of God for my sin. I could never pay for my sin. But my substitute, my Savior, here's the good news, the gospel of God. God loved me enough and loved you enough that Jesus came and he bore our sin. He took our place. And God poured out his wrath on Christ for our sins on the cross. Amen. Says here that all we like sheep are gone astray, and we have turned every man his own way, and the Lord hath laid on him the iniquity of us all. He was oppressed. He was afflicted. Yet he opened not his mouth. He brought us as a... They said, tell us where you... Tell us who you are. Tell us whether you're the Son of God or not. And you know what he did? As a lamb before the shears is dumb, so opened he not his mouth. He just stood there. He stood there and listened to it. As they cursed at him, as they mocked him, as they spit in his face and accused him, you know what he did? He did nothing. He stood there because he was there. Listen, he wasn't there to get away. He wasn't there to plead his case. He was there to take our place and die for our sin, thank God. And then the Bible tells us here, I'm going to read on here. In verse number 10, yet it pleased the Lord to bruise him. He hath put him to grief. Thou shalt make his soul an offering for sin. He shall see seed. He shall prolong his days, and the pleasure of the Lord shall prosper in his hand. He shall see the travail of his soul and shall be satisfied. By his knowledge shall my servant justify many, for he shall bear their iniquities. God saw the travail of his soul and was satisfied. I can never satisfy God. I can never pay the wrath of God. I can never thank God I don't have to. Because he did. And God accepted his atonement, his suffering. He suffered the just for the unjust, that he might bring us to God. Here we are, the wrath of God revealed from heaven against all ungodliness and unrighteousness of men. But thank God for the gospel of the Lord Jesus Christ. God loves sinners, amen? And he promised through the prophets. And then we find the provision here. The Bible tells here, verse 3, concerning his son, Jesus Christ, our Lord, which was made of the seed of David according to the flesh, and declared to be the Son of God with power according to the Spirit of holiness by the resurrection from the dead. Now this is God's plan of salvation. It's concerning his son, Jesus Christ. Jesus said this. He said, I am the way, the truth, and the life. No man cometh unto the Father except by me. He didn't say I'm one of many ways. He didn't say I'm a better way. He said I'm the way. He's the only way today. Say it in that little narrow, what's this truth? Whatever you want to call it today. But I'm telling you, he's the way. There is no other way. No religion, no amount of works, no amount of goodness, nothing you can do to ever fix the relationship with God. It's so much greater than what we realize. The damage, the depravity is so much greater than we can comprehend. So we can't look at this like God looks at it. We don't understand. We can't see like he sees. We might do something that make others feel good about us. We might do something to impress somebody else that may look at us and say, well, that's a good person. Now, that person, there's nothing you and I could ever do to get God to look at us and say we're holy or we're righteous. Christ died on the cross. When he died on the cross, our sins were imputed unto him. Our sins were placed on Christ. In the heart and mind of God, our sins were put on Christ, and he bore the wrath of God for our sins. But when we believe, and this is also in Romans, even the righteousness of God unto them and upon all them that believe. 50 years ago, I didn't understand this and still don't get it real. Hey, but 50 years ago, when I put my faith in the Lord Jesus Christ, when I trusted him as my Savior, this is what happened. God, my sins were put on him at the cross, but God took his righteousness. Jesus took my record, and God gave me Jesus' record, his righteousness, when I believed. When the law said, thou shalt not, he didn't. When the law said, thou shalt, he did. He satisfied that God said, this is my beloved Son in whom I'm well pleased. He took our place. He bore the wrath of God. And whenever he did, listen, satisfy God, and God declared him to be the Son of God with power, by raising him from the dead. It's verse number 4. And declared to be the Son of God with power according to the Spirit of holiness by the resurrection of the dead. When Christ got out of the grave, you know what that's saying, Brother Lloyd? That's saying that God accepted the payment for our sin. God is satisfied with what Jesus did to pay for our sin. All we have to do is believe. All we have to do is come and by faith receive him. Believe that he died for our sins, that he was buried and rose again. So you have the promise, and then the provision is in his son concerning Jesus Christ our Lord. Listen, salvation's in him. It's not in people. It's not in the Baptist. It's not in joining a church. But it's your relationship with the Lord Jesus Christ. Do you believe in him? Do you trust him? Do you put your faith in him? I struggle with that. I didn't understand it. I don't know. It seems like God has to just open our mind or illuminate our mind to the truth. But I didn't understand. I don't think I run a second from the truth when I finally, hey, but I finally, Mickey told me I was trying to get saved, didn't know how to be. Preacher's trying to pray for me. He was reading me verses and everything. And finally, and he read me every verse he could, and I believed every one of them. I didn't argue with any of it. But we'd pray and pray, and I was waiting on God to do something. I was waiting on something to happen. He wasn't happening. And I said, but I wanted to be saved. Oh, I was praying. I was begging, please, God. And finally, this is what the preacher told me. He said, Jimmy, he said, if you'll keep seeking God like you are, he said, God won't let you go to hell and you won't be saved this bad. First time in my life, he told me that. I trusted the Lord. He wouldn't let me go to hell.
0: 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We hope it was a blessing to you, and we hope you'll tune in next time for the Bible Believers Broadcast. 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
2: 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This is Pastor Stephen Aldridge. Thank you so much for joining us today. 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

0: Now let's go to the First Baptist Church of Conestee with part three of this week's message.
1: And so what I realize is the reason I'm there, she's not asking for how do I go on, how do I cope. She's wanting to find out, and she finally asked me the question, wanted to know if I would be willing to have the honor of preaching Gunny's funeral. I said her name. And I said, I said, I don't know about any of that. I said, but we, church, we really love, we really care about you. And we walk out the door, Brother John, we walk out the door, and then she points. And what it is, she's already paid the thousands of dollars for the cat and put him in the casket, and they've buried the cat. And I said, you come see us now. You come see us. We praying for you. And I'm going about my day. 2 weeks later, in the obituaries of the Pageland Progressive Journal, obituary Gunny, such year, born on such and such, died on such and such, families left behind family, no. Funeral performed by the Reverend Stephen Aldridge. I say all of that to say this. Sometimes you need to slow down. And the moral of that story is, if you get rushing, you're liable to be preaching a cat funeral. And now we think about that, but there's a lot of times, and I got to be honest, where I get ahead of God, and I'm trying to rush God, and my actions are really, I'm thinking, you know, you really created this mess for yourself. You really, like, I know you're praying, God, help me, but God was trying to halt you before you did this to try to help us. And you're going to say in just a minute, can I say that sometimes that it could be maybe in praying over the will of God. And God, I want to know your will and your direction. And God hears that. And God's not ignoring you. But there could be some times where God is letting some bigger and better plans come together if we'll just wait on him. And I thought about this, direction of service, or maybe your next step with your family, or whatever it might be. I'm just here to tell you this. You really can't trust you, but you can trust God. And the truth of it is, he's never, nobody gathered in this text and circled in and said, we ain't seen Moses, let's gather in and have prayer meeting. What they did, Brother Wick, was they said, let's get together and figure out what we think is the next. And I'm going to tell you this, your mind can trick you and your heart can trick you, but I'm here to tell you, thank God, there is a spirit of God that is communing with the Heavenly Father, and if I will just trust him and let him lead me, he'll keep me from making some messes. Anybody ever wanted to go back and wait a little bit longer before you did something? You might have better give an altar call right there. All right. There are, let me give you the benefits. Can I give you some? There are benefits. Man, in Psalm 27, verse number 14, here's what the psalmist said. He said, wait on the Lord, be of good courage, and he shall strengthen thy heart. Wait, I say, on the Lord. And then in Psalm 37 in verse 34, and this is all throughout the scripture, just giving you a few, wait on the Lord and keep his way, and he shall exalt thee to inherit the land. When the wicked are cut off, thou shalt see it. He's reminding us that if I wait on God, he is my perseverance. Then we know this. I believe Paul, the writer of Hebrews, chapter 12, verse number 1 and 2. Wherefore, seeing we also are compassed about with so great a cloud of witnesses, let us lay aside every weight and the sin which does so easily beset us. And let us what? Run with what? Patience. Run. I mean, he said run. Go after God. Give it everything you got. But you got to understand, there are some things you can do, and there are some things that you cannot do. And hallelujah tonight, church family, if everything you can't do, the God of heaven can and he will. I just got to make sure I'm staying in the race and in the fight and doing the will of God, and God has not forgotten about me. Amen. And then

0: He said this, looking unto Jesus, the author and finisher of our faith, who for the joy that is set before him endured the cross, despising the shame, and is sat down at the right hand of the throne of God. In just a little bit, they're going to build a calf. But the first thing they did, they got tired of waiting on God. Now notice the second thing. Notice not only the impatience of God's people, but notice the idolatry that they're drawn to. The idolatry. Let's look at our text. They have left Egypt. They have, but I would say this, they've left Egypt, but they haven't left all of Egypt behind. And when you get saved by the grace of God, God delivers you, and he delivers you from bondage, delivers you from Pharaoh, the devil, and gives you new life, and you've been set free. But if you begin playing around with some of those old things, those old sins can still control your life. All right? So now, in our text, please remember this, an impatient decision led to a carnal decision. Idolatry will forever be the besetting sin to God's people. I would say this in 2026, that the idols may have changed, but the battle for the heart of God's people never changes. If we were to examine this tonight, what is sitting on the throne of my heart? What is it that I love the most? And if it's anything but Jesus, then it, whatever is taking his place, it is an idol. There are things that we love. There are things that we like. There are things we give our time to. But just because we do that does not mean that it has to take the place of God in our heart. Can I say this? I love coffee, but I don't love coffee like I love my Lord. You ever realize this? There are some people that don't drink coffee. I'm just like, how y'all just out here roughing it? I mean, what? Y'all just out here raw dogging it through life? I mean, what's the deal, amen? Somebody said, I don't drink coffee. And I say, why? I failed as an assistant pastor. I failed because I could not get Preacher Finney to drink coffee. We got him to drink some. You know, one of these, they don't even put them in the newer gas station, but if you could find an old gas station that had one of them old French vanilla cappuccino things that tasted like syrup, and somebody waved coffee over top of it, he'd say, man, that's good. I'm like, man. I never forget telling him, and he would be drinking his Coke Zero. And I said, that stuff ain't good for you. I said, this is good for it. It come from a plant. And he said, mine come from a plant too, the Coke plant. Can't mess with him. There are things that we love. We can love something and love somebody, love others, but nothing should ever sit on the throne of my heart like the Lord Jesus Christ. I'll show us why in just a minute. And so notice that in verses 1 through 3, that they made their idols. Look at your text. In verses 1 through 3, here's what the Bible says. They came to Aaron in verse 1, and they said, up, and here it is, make us God. So they begin this process, and Aaron said, break off the golden earrings which are in the ears of your wives and your sons and your daughters and bring them unto me. Notice in our text that the idol could because of the way it's made, this stirs my heart, the idol could never be greater than the people that made it. Can I just say this, and I'm glad that God's a whole lot greater than me or anybody else. Their idol could never be more holy than the people that made it. Their idol could never be more righteous than the people that made it. Their idol, are you listening? Their idol could never be any closer to them than they would pick the idol up and bring it to them. But I'm glad that our God is holy. He is righteous. Thank God he has ears that hear. He has eyes that see. He has a mouth that speaks. He has hands that will reach down. I am glad tonight that I am not bowing down and serving a statued idol. Amen. Hallelujah. Matter of fact, they bring it in, and they made it of gold. Specifically, they made it a golden calf. They made this to look. Think about this. They made it to look the way that they wanted their idol or their God to look. But could I tell you this, that it is opposite in the sanctification of the believer, that we're not being molded to look like the world or a little God, but you and I are being molded to look like him. You say, I don't believe that. Well, don't worry. He ain't done working on you yet. Maybe the old man came out today when you got cut off in the Chick-fil-A line. Maybe the old man came out today when something didn't go in your direction. Maybe the old man came out when you were trying to get your order and it didn't come out fast enough. Are you listening? And here we are. Maybe the old man came out when you got some news on the television you didn't like and he's looking for something to chunk. Somebody help me. But thank God, he ain't done working on us yet. And when he is finished and I see his face, I will be like him. And so here they are making gods, and the God can be no greater than mankind. But I am glad that Jesus molds us and makes us into something greater than we ever would be in ourselves. I say hallelujah. I don't serve a dead God tonight. They made the idol. They misplaced the idol. Look at it. In verse number one, they said, make us gods which shall go before us. We want our identity to be placed in this idol. Think about that. Wherever they're going, they're going to follow and be represented by the idol. I'm going to say it again, that nothing should ever take his place. My identity is not in the world. Are you listening? I like football, but my identity is not in football. I am a master hunter. Say amen right there, Brother Justin.
1: That's all the time we have for today. We pray that we've been a blessing to you. Thank you so much for listening. Join us again tomorrow, same time, same place, while we seek him first.
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1: No, the church is going up. Listen, the church, listen, you don't base this thing on the church. You base it on Jesus Christ, and Christ ain't going down. Thank God. Christ is our way out of here, amen. Christ is the way out of this mess. And if you're going to have hope, and you're going to have joy, if you're going to have light these days, you're going to have to come to Christ.
2: Right.
1: Now watch this. All right, so this gap, you know what the Holy Ghost is leading you to this morning? He's leading you to truth, but he's also leading you to life. Man, think about it. He said, I'm come that you might have what? Life. But not just life. Time out. I know y'all wanting to run. He said, not that you just might have life, but that you might have life how? More abundantly. I'm going to ask you something. Are you living in that abundant life? Oh, I'm going to tell you. Look, they showed up with them five loaves and two fishes. They worried about it being a problem. Jesus said, ain't going to be dead. Brother Stephen Aldridge said, and I wrote this in y'all's Bible, if you just can muster up enough strength to lean on Jesus, you'll be all right. Hey, listen, in them hard times, all you got to do is just lean on Jesus. He'll take you in, praise God. Now, look, living the abundant life means this. I'm living under the control and under the leadership of the Lord Jesus Christ. I'm saying, God, whatever you want to do. I'm not worried about this church. It's the Lord's. I said, I'm not worried about you guys. You are the Lord's. I've committed you to Christ. And you're the Lord's, amen. And God's taking care of you. And you're going to be just fine if you just stay with him. Living the abundant life. He's not guiding you to death. He's not guiding you to, but he's guiding you to life. He's guiding you to the life with Jesus. He's not guiding you to hell. He's pulling you towards heaven. Place of comfort. Listen, I remember whenever gospel was preached the night that I got saved. And maybe some of you guys have got a similar story. Maybe it wasn't night. Maybe it was morning. Maybe it wasn't in church. Maybe it was not. I mean, we just did baptismal class. Everybody's story was different, okay? Some was saved in the hospital. Some was saved in an ambulance. Some was saved in wherever, you know. But I remember the night that I got saved. I remember this overwhelming. Not just that I stuck my hand in the cookie jar and took a cookie from somewhere I wasn't supposed to, but man, an overwhelming sense of, man, I was under deep conviction of my sin. I remember, man, I felt like that night that if I didn't do something, if I didn't give my heart and life to Jesus, I felt like, man, God was drawing me. That was the Holy Ghost. You understand what he was doing? He was guiding me to the place where I could get some help. He was guiding me to the place, man. He was showing me my sin. And that was a good thing, not a bad thing. Boy, and when the Holy Ghost sat down on top of me, man, that night and began to show me who I really was and show me that I was wicked and undone without God and that I didn't have a relationship with him. And then the results of not having a relationship with him was that I was going to be separated from him for all of eternity. Boy, I want to tell you, it was overwhelming. I said, tired boy, man, that bottom lip began to tremble a little bit, and I began to look up at mama. I thank God for the Holy Ghost this morning. I looked up at my mama, and I said, Mama, I think I'm lost. I think I'm the one he's talking about. And boy, that night she said, you know what to do.
2: Yeah.
1: I just slipped out in the aisle that night. I said, oh, God. Oh, God. And boy, I never will forget, man, Brother Tim, the first couple of steps was kind of rough.
2: Yeah.
1: But then all of a sudden that God began to help me, amen. The paraclete began to come and comfort my heart. And when I got the altar that night, it was taken care of, amen. I met a redeemer. He met a sinner that no longer was a sinner, thank God. Listen, I was blood bought, amen. Thank God. I'm going to tell you, I was saved and born again that night. It's been different since that day. Conviction of the Holy Ghost is a rare thing. But I want you to know it's needful to bring people to repentance and get them to where they need to be. He guided me to a Savior. He guided me to a repentance. He guided me to forgiveness. I got forgiven of all of my sins. And that's what the Holy Ghost was trying to do. Can I just tell you something? Look, I'd go back and I'd get saved time and time and time again. If I was to go back to my seven-year-old self, I'd say, son, don't you worry. Just go ahead and run down the aisle.
2: Yeah.
1: I would. I mean, it's been that good in the Lord. So thankful that I got saved by the grace of God. Not only is he a guide but and a comforter, but he's also an intercessor. Oh, I mean, I don't even get close to being done with this. But let me talk about just for a minute how he's an intercessor. The Holy Ghost intercedes. In other words, he stands between us and God. He's pleading for us. He intercedes and he says something like this. He said things that we can't say. Oh. The Bible said in Romans chapter number 8, verse number 26, likewise the Spirit also helpeth our infirmities. For we know not what we should pray for as we ought. But the Spirit itself maketh intercession for us with groanings which cannot be uttered. And he that searcheth the hearts knoweth what is the mind of the Spirit, because he maketh intercession for the saints according to the will of God. When you've lost something so close to you, you're going to be in a place where you don't know what to pray for or how to pray. But it's in them moments the Holy Ghost, the Comforter, the Paraclete, the Guide, the Intercessor steps in and says, it's all right, honey. I'll tell God what you need to say. I'll keep you in the will of God. You're saying, God, I'm mad. God, I'm upset at what's happened. I don't like the situation. And the Holy Ghost is saying, God, they're hurting, but I got them. It's all right. He's telling God what he needs to say. When we can't say he's good, the Holy Ghost is saying, what he's really trying to tell you is you're God and there's none like you. I'm glad that he don't have up days and down days. Thank God he's God and there's none like him. I'm glad for an intercessor. There was somebody, look, this is what we need this morning. We need somebody to come between us and God. Did you know that somebody prayed for you? Brother Lloyd, you don't know this, but there's people praying for you. Somebody called this week, they said, preacher, did you really baptize an 89-year-old man? I said, I sure did. I said, I may never get to do that ever again, but thank God. Poor God's good. Somebody was praying. God, save him. He don't know what he needs right now, but God, would you save him? That's what the Holy Ghost is doing for you and for me. He said, hey, he don't know what he needs right now. God, don't listen to him. Listen to me. He's interceding on your behalf. Then the Holy Ghost, he's got some characteristics. I got to go on. He has a will. 1 Corinthians 12 and 11. The selfsame Spirit dividing to every man severely as he will. He's got a will. He's got a mission he wants you to do. And he's going to guide you into that mission. I bet you, just looking across the room real quickly, I bet you would have never dreamed that you was going to be a passion play director. Right? He guided you into his will. What you need to do is quit holding on to the reins. Praise God and let the horse run. Amen. We want to hold things back. But you need to let God go in your life and let God take over and take you where you need to go. Amen. Now listen. He's got a will, but he's got a mind. Now, his mind's not like your mind. Your mind thinks evil. Your mind thinks, man, wicked things. Your mind's all the time coming up. The Bible said over in Genesis chapter number 6, he's talking about, man, that the imaginations of man's heart's only evil continually. And wicked people, and we got that same imagination. We think about the worst, sin, right? But there's a mind of the Spirit of God that leads us to righteousness, to do that which is right. And if you'll stay with God's Word, He'll guide you into that righteousness to give you the mind of God on the subject.
0: Well, that is all the time that we have for today. We would like to invite you to come visit our church. We are located at 71 Hoopers Creek Church Road, Fletcher, North Carolina, 28732. 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
3: With SRN News, I'm Bob Agnew in Washington. President Trump will be campaigning in two states today ahead of the midterms.
4: Trump will start the day in Las Vegas before heading to Arizona for a rally in Bullhead City to promote GOP governor candidate Andy Biggs. The president will then head to Montana for a rally with congressional candidate Aaron Flint. Trump also plans to hold rallies in Kentucky, Kansas, and North Carolina ahead of the midterm elections. I'm Monica Nelson.
3: The president told a crowd in Wasilla, Alaska on Tuesday if Democrats are successful in the midterms, their state will be in real trouble.
5: They will destroy everything that we've built. We've built something in Alaska as an example that's nobody's ever seen anything like it. They will destroy it. They will terminate it. They'll terminate all the jobs, all the oil deals, all the everything that we've made. We've done things. I've done more for this state than any other state in the union.
3: New inflation numbers are out and have come in hotter than anticipated. The consumer price index for September rising to a 12-month rate of 3.7%. Wall Street analysts had been forecasting it to come in at more like 3.6, so it was a bit disappointing. Soaring energy costs get most of the blame. Gasoline prices up by 9.1%. Meanwhile, the crackdown on fraud continues. As Willie Nelson reports, FBI agents searched a Baltimore nonprofit on Tuesday.
6: The FBI raided the office of Keys and Powers, a Baltimore nonprofit run by Mujahid Muhammad. Muhammad is an appointed member of the Baltimore City School Board. Agents found more than $4.7 million in government grants and $32 million in Medicaid payments with no reported employees on staff. Muhammad resigned from the school board hours after the search. Willie Nelson, Washington.
3: Slow going on Wall Street right now. The Dow is off 65 points. The Nasdaq is off by 364. This is SRN News. Is your church developing its very own AI policy? Some are. We get more in this report from correspondent Michael Harrington.
7: According to a new poll of Protestant pastors released by the Barna Group, 45% believe each congregation needs to establish some hard and fast rules about how artificial intelligence can be used in the day-to-day workings of the church. Another 49% of clergy say there should at least be some informal guidance on AI use. However, the Barna poll also reveals about 80% of all churches have no AI rules or guidance at all. Michael Harrington reporting.
3: Advocates are seeking an investigation into the Catholic bishop in Worcester, Massachusetts, over his response to priest abuse allegations. The Waltham-based group Bishop Accountability has filed a complaint against Bishop Robert McManus. The allegations involve priest Alan Martineau, whom McManus initially planned to transfer to another parish. The diocese says it canceled the transfer and notified authorities once more became known. This is SRN News. Now here's Rich Thomason with the midday Wall Street Business Report.
8: Inflation came in hotter than expected last month. The consumer price index rose 3.7% from a year ago, up 0.6% month over month. High gasoline prices played a major role in fueling the increase. Grocery store giant Kroger plans to lay off 3,000 corporate employees over the next 3 years. Kroger says it must adapt and take advantage of technology. Last month, Kroger laid out its AI plans, saying it will aim to improve the customer experience, make work easier for associates, and produce better business outcomes. The company employs about 409,000 workers. It has more than 2,700 stores nationwide.
9: 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The federal tax filing extension deadline hits tomorrow, Thursday, October 15th. For the Wall Street Business Report, I'm Rich Thomason.
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0: Hello, this is Pastor Doug Benton right here at Tabernacle Baptist Church in Greenville, South Carolina. 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A project of this magnitude requires partnership from many. Your generous gift will translate into walls, rooms, and a foundation of stability. 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

It's time now for A Walk Down Memory Lane, the program dedicated to the great gospel songs of yesteryear. During the next half hour, you can hear the Christian classics that never get old. 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

And we want to thank you for tuning in to A Walk Down Memory Lane on WTBI Radio. My name is Beth, and I will be your host today. What a wonderful reminder from the cathedrals about God's plan of salvation. Today, we will be enjoying some of the old-time Southern gospel songs that remind us of the day we trusted Christ as our Savior and the difference He has made in our lives. Let's continue with Stacy Piercy singing, I Never Shall Forget That Day.

For those of us who have been saved, we can look back and remember when the Lord changed our lives. We have so much to thank Him for. And now we'll hear the Pine Ridge Boys sing Sinner Saved by Grace and I Know My Savior Is There.

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If you've never trusted Jesus Christ as your Savior, He invites you to come to Him today. I hope you have enjoyed this walk down memory lane, and I've enjoyed being your host here on WTBI Radio. John Henry should be back with you tomorrow. Until then, thank you for listening. Now let's end our walk with the Gethsemane Quartet singing Come to the Savior Now, and the Travelers as they sing Since I Found the Lord.

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1: Welcome to the Patriot Pulpit's daily walk through the Word, helping you thrive as a Christian and a citizen. I'm Brian Coates, and I hope you're having a great day today. 2 Thessalonians chapter 3 and verse number 5. And the Lord direct your hearts into the love of God and into the patient waiting for Christ. This is a tremendous verse. It's one of those that is packed full of power, and in the middle of lots of other great verses, with the general continuity of the letter, the second letter to the church at Thessalonica, Paul is just giving some good, solid, mature Christian instruction. This verse, I would say, may be one of the greatest examples of just a mature Christian walk with Christ, somebody that wants to live a consistent spiritual life. If you're just wanting to, let me put it in plainer terms, if you're just wanting to live a good Christian life, this is a good pattern for that. This verse is. Let's look at it again. I'll read the whole verse again. And the Lord direct your hearts into the love of God and into the patient waiting for Christ. Now, we need these things. So let's break this down into three different areas. The first thing is Paul's direction that he shows here, that the direction of the Lord that Paul shows here. And then he talks about the love of God and the patient waiting for Christ. So let's look at those three things. It said, the Lord direct your hearts. Now, the Lord, referring to our Lord, our God, our Savior, the Holy Spirit, the Trinity, the great Trinity, the Lord actually being here, the one that's in charge. And that's what you see when you see the word Lord here, the person that is over your life. Now, that's the first step, right? Letting God be in charge. Now, we know that God is in charge. Please don't get me wrong. We know that God is in charge. But this word Lord here means that it's to whom you belong, your master, the possessor of your life. Now, he is that. He is the king. He is in charge. He is the Lord. And we recognize him as that. The very first time you recognized him as that was when you got saved, and throughout your life you have to continue to be in submission to him for direction in your life. The Lord being under the one that's in charge. He's in charge whether you recognize it or not, but you really do today. You need to realize, okay, God is in charge. He is the one that's over me, the possessor of me, the ruler of my life. And then it said, it uses this word direct, the Lord direct. Okay, what does this word direct here mean? It means to straighten out, to make straight, to guide, to remove the hindrances in order for one to come to another. So that's what you got to ask God.

and to direct your steps. This is a second level of submission. Not only are you just recognizing him as Lord, but you're handing him the controls of your life. You're giving it to God. The Lord direct. Now, he goes on to say, direct your hearts. Now, that's something that's deeper than we realize. There's a lot of things that direct your mind, a lot of things that direct your hands, a lot of things that will cause direction in your marriage, in your family. But when God gets a hold of somebody's heart, I know somebody right now that really needs God to just get a hold of their heart. We use phrase like that, may God get a hold of their heart. Well, yeah, I mean, we need that more than anything. Not only get a hold of it as Lord, but direct it into the love of God. What if somebody that was lost or astray could be directed into the love of God? Maybe you need that today. Maybe you need God to direct you into his love and into the patient waiting for Christ. Oh, how the anxious nerves of Christians are becoming somewhat frazzled and stressed due to all that's going on in the world today, all of the horrible things that are taking place. It's difficult for a child of God to thrive. But if you'll let the Lord direct your heart into the love of God and into the patient waiting for Christ, realizing that he is coming, we're going to patiently wait for him to come, there's a new level of spiritual maturity for you. I'm not one to believe that anybody has ever arrived. A 100-year-old seasoned minister of the gospel that's preached the Bible for 80 years and traveled the world, he may be a seasoned and great and wonderful person, but he's capable of falling just like anybody else is. We have to have a daily renewal, a response to the drawing of the Holy Spirit for us to be closer and closer to him. Draw me nearer, nearer, precious Lord, to the cross where thou hast died, to thy precious bleeding side. May God help us to have our hearts directed today into his love and into the patient waiting for Christ. Ask him, Lord, direct me. That's one of my most common prayers. And may God never let me fail to pray for his direction and to pray for his guidance and to pray for his leadership and to pray for him to take my heart into the love of God and the patient waiting for Christ. We desperately need that on this day and on tomorrow. And we need it for our children and grandchildren, our marriages, our employment, our citizenship. We need it now. Lord, help us to be directed in our hearts toward you and toward the coming of Christ. In Jesus' name, amen and amen. Thank you for joining us for the Patriot Pulpit's Daily Walk Through the Word. Our email address is patriotpulpit@gmail.com.

Jubilee 2026 will be taking place at the Truth Missionary Baptist Church with Dr. Joe Arthur and Cody Zorn there preaching. The meeting takes place October the 18th through the 23rd. Dr. Joe Arthur preaching there on Sunday, beginning at 6:30 p.m. in the evening service. And then Monday and Tuesday, Brother Arthur preaching there at 7:30 each evening. And Cody Zorn preaching at the meeting, Wednesday through Friday at 7:30 each evening. Jubilee 2026 taking place at the Truth Missionary Baptist Church, where the pastor is Dr. Sammy Kay. The church is located at 200 Saluda Dam Road in Greenville. And that's October the 18th through the 23rd. Jubilee 2026 at Truth Missionary Baptist Church.

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3: All right, thank you so much for tuning in again today. Hey, I want to look in Romans chapter 11, verse 36. It says, "For of him and through him," look, "and to him are all things. To him be glory forever. Amen." That's Romans 11, 36. Now, I want to tell you what I have through Jesus, okay? Through Jesus, I have peace with God. Amen. Because of Jesus, I have peace with God. The peace of God means, I'm going to tell you something, it means a lot, amen, knowing that I have the peace of God that passeth all understanding. I have the peace of God, hey, that I have been born again. I have the peace of God, praise God, the Holy Ghost lives in me, and he leads me, and he guides me, and he directs me, amen, in everything, amen, of my daily living, amen, in this Christian life. The Bible says in Romans chapter 5, in verse number 1, it says, "Therefore being justified by faith, we have peace with God through our Lord Jesus Christ." Amen. Being justified by faith, we have peace with God through our Lord Jesus Christ. Amen. Because I'm born again, thank God, I have peace with God. And everything I have is through him. I mean, God sent his son into this world, amen, to seek and to save, hey, that which was lost. And I was one of them, amen. And I thank God for the for the free gift of Calvary, the shed blood of Calvary, that free gift, amen, that sacrifice that was paid in full by the Lord Jesus Christ for you and for me. Amen. Isn't that a blessing? Now, because of that, we can have peace with God through our Lord Jesus Christ. Now, I was thinking about this too. You know, I'm going to say this. I mean, through the Lord Jesus, as the verse says, "For of him and through him." Through him, okay? Now, I have peace with God through my Lord Jesus Christ. And I want to say this. I have joy in God. I have joy in God through our Lord Jesus Christ. Or should I say, amen, my Lord Jesus Christ. Hallelujah. Amen, my Lord. Now, the Bible says in Romans chapter 5, okay, it says right here in verse 11, "And not only so, but we also joy in God." Isn't that a blessing? We joy in God through our Lord Jesus Christ, by whom we have now received the atonement. Amen. We also joy in God through our Lord Jesus Christ. Now, I don't know about you, but I like to have the joy of the Lord in my heart. I like to enjoy the Lord. I like to enjoy, hey, the things of God. I like to enjoy church. I like to enjoy worship. I enjoy this broadcast. I enjoy radio. I enjoy my people at the church. I enjoy my family. Thank God. I enjoy seeing people get saved by the grace of God. Why? Because, listen, we also joy in God. God bless you. Gotta go.
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1: With SRN News, I'm Bob Agnew in Washington. President Trump is set to hold rallies in two states today with an eye ahead, looking ahead to the midterm elections. The president begins his day in Las Vegas before moving on to Bullhead City, Arizona for a rally. That's where Congressman Andy Biggs, the Republican nominee in the state's governor's race, will also be on that podium. The president spoke in Wasilla, Alaska yesterday and told supporters his policies have done a lot to crack down on crime.
2: They allowed 25 million people to pour across our borders from all over the world. They came from all over. And they came from prisons, and they came from mental institutions, and they were murderers. Murderers, 11,888 murderers, many of whom killed more than one person. They came in totally unchecked.
1: And the president also warned voters in Alaska that if the Democrats win in the midterms, they'll undo a lot of his energy policy issues, which have created new jobs in Alaska where they pump a lot of oil. Pacific Gas and Electric is warning about 70,000 California customers in 29 counties to face a power outage. It could be coming sometime soon.
3: The utility says it's monitoring a potential dry offshore wind event that could damage power lines and increase the risk of a catastrophic wildfire. PG&E says activation of the public safety power shutoff is strictly for safety.
1: That is correspondent Rich Thomason. The Justice Department is busy identifying and arresting people who have been voting illegally across the country. We get more on that. Correspondent Laura Winters.
4: With less than 3 weeks to go until the midterms, three people are under arrest in Alabama for alleged illegal voting. Two are illegal aliens. The third illegally voting in two different states. This is a widespread issue with other arrests taking place in Hawaii, Kentucky, Missouri, New Jersey, New Mexico, Ohio, Idaho, and Pennsylvania.
1: And that is Laura Winters reporting. This is SRN News. The Middle East peace solution, commonly called the two-state solution, may have come to an end. It may be dead on the table. Correspondent Michael Harrington explains why.
5: For decades, diplomats have promoted a vision of a Palestinian state existing side by side with Israel in peace and harmony. But a new poll from the Pew Research Center finds most Israelis and Palestinians don't believe it will ever happen. 56% of Israelis say peaceful coexistence with the Palestinians is impossible, and 68% of Palestinians feel the same way about the Jewish state. Meanwhile, the Israel-Hamas war remains unresolved. Michael Harrington reporting.
1: A Monroe, Michigan high school volleyball player is filing a lawsuit alleging that she was not told that a boy was playing against her. The suit filed by Briley Lechner and her father accuses Monroe Public Schools, the superintendent, Michigan High School Athletic Association, and the athletic director of violating her federal civil rights. This is SRN News. Might want to watch your step if you're traveling to the Big Apple, where the rats appear to be winning.
6: A new report from Terminix names New York City the most rat-infested city in the country for 2026, with Los Angeles and Philadelphia right behind it. Houston moved into the top five this year, and Detroit clawed its way into the top 10 for the first time. Experts say big populations, plenty of food, and lots of hiding spots make these cities paradise for rodents. Meanwhile, the city with the fewest rat problems on the list is Spokane, Washington, coming in dead last at number 50. I'm Monica Nelson.
1: Millions around the world expected to take part in what's called the Great Shakeout earthquake and tsunami drill tomorrow. Participants will practice drop, cover, and hold when the emergency alert system activates at 10:15 a.m. in local time zones. Officials say the drill is designed to help people practice what to do if a real earthquake should strike. You'll find more on these stories at srnnews.com.
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Taking a look at our weather, currently it is 85 degrees outside with fair skies. This afternoon, sunny with a high near 88, and tonight, clear with a low around 61 degrees. On Thursday, sunny with a high near 88, and Thursday evening, mostly clear with a low around 62 degrees. 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
2: 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I'm Brother Ricky Cawthorn, and I welcome you to today's Gospel Pulpit radio broadcast. I trust our broadcast will be a real blessing. And now let's come and dine around the Word of God together.

And I welcome you to Wednesday, October the 14th of the Gospel Pulpit. It is a great joy to be with you today, Brother Ricky, along with you. And I want to remind you now, of course, that tonight is church night in most areas. Hope you'll be faithful to your Bible preaching church. And many of you are writing in and calling in for the audio Bible school that we're getting ready to put out. It should be out by December. It should be out before then, I'm hoping. I'll keep you updated on it. And you can get this on CD recording or on USB. That's a thumb drive. And you can get it. It's also USB-C or USB. It's got two plugs on the USB. And a love gift of $25. Now, it's got 20 long play lessons on it, 35, 40 minutes long. And we've got two lessons on what my Bible can do for me, one on how to know the will of God, one on assurance of salvation. I'm not going in order. I'm just giving you some of what's on it, how to build a prayer list, four on the home and family. We got a lesson on the Lord's Supper. We got one on baptism. And I teach you the Bible. That's just what the Bible says. It's not what Ricky Cawthorn says. It's the Bible. And this format that God has given me, I really hope God will let me do some more. I hope this ain't the last of it, because people are really responding. And what that lets me know is there's some folk out there in the listening audience, and you're wanting to know the Word of God. You're wanting to know what the Bible says about things. And I praise the Lord for that. Amen. And so I hope this will be a real blessing. Now, if you're making a check, make it to GBI. All right, the mailing address, I'm going to give that to you. It is the Gospel Pulpit, Post Office Box 797, Dobson, North Carolina, 27017. All right. Now, you can also call our office at 336-356-1560 or 336-372-5700. And you can use the debit or credit card, and you can do it that way. So I hope you'll get in on the audio Bible school. Now, you're pre-ordering. We hope to have it out by December 1. I'll be the latest, and I'm hoping we can get it. I hope we can get it. In other words, we'll start producing it that day, sending them out. But I'm hoping we can do it before then, okay? I'm hoping we can do it before then. So I'll keep you updated on that. Father, bless the Word of God as it goes forward today. In Jesus' name, amen. Now the message of the Word of God. I'm mad at you. If you do that stuff, it's up to you. Listen, you know what we need in our church is the Bible. You know why the New Testament church, the people in the church, not the church itself. Do you know why the people are failing? Because we don't know the Bible. We're not getting the gospel out. We're not winning our communities to God. We're not living a holy life before God. Why? Because we don't know the deep things of God. Oh, you say, preacher, I'm waiting to get to heaven to hear the half that's never been told. No, no, no, no. You don't wait till you get to heaven. God reveals some of that to you right now. Now, you don't gonna know everything there are, no, but God's gonna reveal some of it right now to you. You know, I'm glad the Holy Spirit reveals the will of God to me. I didn't understand the value of attending church before I got saved. I sure didn't understand the value of the Bible. I found not too many years ago now, my brother, when my mama passed away, he gave me some Bibles. And I went through those Bibles and I found my little black back Bible that I had before I ever got saved. Chances are I had it in my hand the night I got saved. I don't know, probably not, maybe not when I went to the altar. I probably left it on the pew, but I probably had it in my possession. I couldn't read a word in it because I was born blind and then I had glaucoma. I couldn't read a word in that Bible. But I carried that little black back Bible. But you know what I did? As I began to grow in the Lord, I learned the value of that blessed book. And brother, let me tell you, my whole authority, my whole life is wrapped up in the King James Bible. If that book's got one mistake in it, then I have been very mistaken all these years. Then heaven's not my home and the blood's not been applied, but that's not true. There's not one mistake in that Bible. It'll take more than you Bible scholars to change my mind on the Bible. It'll take more than Professor Knows It All to change my mind on the Bible. It'll take more than some college professor telling me that this don't mean that and that don't mean this and this don't mean that and that don't mean this. You know what? The Bible said all Scripture's given by inspiration of God. I can get doctrine out of Leviticus. I got a right to divide it now. I don't bring a goat. No, man, I love my preacher, by the way. I love him. Me and my preacher have a great relationship. But I just couldn't imagine the look on my pastor's face if I marched in the church on Sunday morning with a goat, marching him down the aisle, and the preacher, he calls me Rick. That's what he calls me. He said, Rick, what in the world are you doing with that goat? I said, preacher, we're going to offer this for my sins this morning. I can just imagine the look on his face.
And let me tell you something. I don't have to do that. Thank God I don't have to do that. My sins are not covered. They're taken away. Glory to God. They're washed away in the blood. Amen. Amen. And I'm excited about that. But I tell you what, God's still learning me. Things about the sweet communion of the Holy Spirit I learned after I got saved. I don't think I realized before I got saved that when you get saved, somebody comes in there to dwell in you. Boy, I got somebody on the inside. And he walks with me and he talks with me.

0: on. Amen. I love it, don't you? I like walking with the Lord. Amen. You might say, well, preacher, the Lord don't talk to me. He will if you talk to him. Why, the Lord's a person. Now, I don't bring God down on my level, and I can't get to God. By the way, God's not my buddy. Me and God didn't go fishing yesterday. God's not my buddy. God's my God. But I have a unique relationship with God. I can go to God, and I can talk to God about things, and God talks to me about things. And this the other day, I mean, God just proved himself to me. Now, this is, you don't have to believe this. That's why you don't get anything. You don't believe anything, but you don't have to believe this. But just the other day, I was in the house, and I was sick. I'd gotten sick back in the summer, and, man, I mean, I got sick, and old bronchitis and stuff, and I believe it was on a Sunday evening. I believe it was, and my wife had went to church. I was not able to go. I couldn't go. I'd called the preacher. I told him, I said, man, I'm not going to be able to come, and he understood that, knew I was very sick, and so we have three cats at the time I'm recording this, and the cats were in the house there somewhere, and I lost one of them. I couldn't find them. I always like to know where they are. I looked at a house over, couldn't find that cat, and really wasn't able to look for that cat. But I was looking for him. And so the Lord, through the Holy Spirit, said to me, he said, look over there in that corner. Now, no cat hardly ever gets in that corner. There's a little cushion in the corner beside the bookshelf. And every once in a while, a cat will get, but not usually. That's not where they lay. And I felt suddenly depressed to the Holy Spirit. Now, I can't tell you how that is, but if you're saved, you know how that works. I go there and I look, and sure enough, my cat's over there in that corner. And I picked the cat up, as best I remember, I think, or whatever I did to him. Maybe I let him sleep. I don't remember. But the Holy Spirit said to me, when I went over and found that cat in that corner, he said, now, son, if I can show you a cat in the corner, I can deal with you about other things. Amen. I've been praying about a whole lot bigger things than a cat in the corner. And I want to tell you something, brother. When you pray, I mean, I'm talking, you know, when I first got saved, I thought I had battles. Why, boy, somebody say something about me. Now, boy, the world's come to an end. You just wouldn't believe what so-and-so said about me. Why, brother, now I've talked about every day of my life nowadays. I don't want to know what you say. Please don't tell me. There's a lot of people listening to me on the radio, and some have made remarks for me, and some made them against me, and that's all right. That's all right. But I thank God now. It's the big battles now. I've been saved 48 years. I've hit some big, big stumps here lately in the last few years. Oh, man, I mean, I've hit some big battles now. Make them little bitty things look like nothing. But all what you do is you learn to quit complaining. You learn to quit talking about it. I'm not the hero of every story. He is, glory to God. He brings me through the battle. He is. Why? Because he lets me know his will. Amen. You know what God's will? One part of God's will is suffering. Did you know that? Now, I guess I'm getting off target here. But we live in a prosperity world. We live and we want everything easy. We've got instant potatoes, instant coffee, instant tea, instant lights, instant internet. Boy, we got her made. Have we really? But God still teaches us the old-fashioned way. The Bible said, all that will live godly in Christ Jesus shall suffer persecution. Now, you listen, you're going to suffer for the Lord. Have you ever missed out on something because somebody didn't want you to be a part of it because you're saved? You know, the worldly crowd don't ever really invite me to their stuff. Because I'm saved. By the way, a lot of preachers and stuff don't invite me to their stuff. You know that? Because they know I don't go for worldliness. Amen. I'm not perfect. No, sir. I love preachers. I pray for men of God across this country. I try to pray for churches and love men, try to help men, and try to pray for preachers and check on some of them when they're sick. And I try to do that. But I want to tell you something. You know what? Part of God's will being revealed to us is suffering. I didn't know anything about suffering when I first got saved. But I know a little bit about it now. I didn't know anything about heartache when I first got saved. Man, I was an 11-year-old boy living at home. I had it made. I didn't know anything about that. But God revealed his will. Thank God that he has. Amen. Now, notice verse number 9 of the latter part of it. According to his good pleasure, which he hath purposed in himself. By the way, God's pleasure. God's got it all planned out. Amen. Now, God's got a print for your life. God's got a place for your life. Amen. And God's got a purpose for your life. And many of us, amen, we limit the purpose, we leave the place, and we lose the print for our life. Amen. And did you know there's a plan for your life that God, did you know everybody in the world, God's got a plan for their life? Now, by the way, I'm going to say this to you. God gives a man free choice. Amen. This predestination stuff that people preach today, you're predestined to go to heaven, hell, that's hogwash. I just want you to know that. Amen. I'm a country preacher. I can say that. It's hogwash. Amen. Some of you Bible professors don't understand hogwash, but it's hogwash. Amen. So anyway, in other words, ain't no truth to it. Hallelujah. Amen. But what I'm saying to you is this. God had a purpose. And by the way, most born-again Christians will never fulfill the purpose God's laid out for their life. You know what? Men's wives hinder them. Down the hall, in the next office, to me is the greatest lady on earth, and that is my wife. And when I look at things today and I take stock of men's wives, I have the jewel of wives. God sent her to me. Nobody matchmaked me. Nobody gave me a phone number and said, call this one. Nobody did that. Listen, God divinely, providentially, 20 years ago, put me and her together. And for 19 years, we've been married and we've been serving the Lord together. We've been pulling the cart together. Heirs together of the grace of life, me and my wife. She's as big a part of it. Oh, she'll never preach on here. And my wife's behind the scenes. She's very much behind the scenes. But I think some of these women could take a lesson from my wife. What she said the other day, she said, my job is not to do this and that and be into everything and all this. And by the way, if you do all this internet stuff, social media and blogging, no, I'm not against you. But my wife said, you know what? That ain't my main purpose. And she's 100% right. She said, my main purpose is to help my husband fulfill the calling that God's given him. If some of you ladies would spend more time helping your husband fulfill his ministry instead of trying to have one of your own. Oh, I got in deep water there, didn't I? Well, anyway, I don't make no apology for that. Hey, I want to tell you something, brother. Let me tell you something. God's got a purpose for your life. When you married the preacher, God's got a purpose. He's got a... Now, God didn't intend for every preacher in every church to do everything. Why, there's some churches, you got to have your hand in everything. You got to have a Bible college. You got to have a radio station. You got to have a Christian school. You got to have this. You got to have that. You got to... Listen, you don't get something because somebody else has got it. If you do, it'll fail. Amen? Let me tell you something. I mean, my pastor told a story. Matter of fact, at church not long ago about how Dr. Sattler, you know, God began to lay on his heart to build a children's home. He didn't have any money. And Dr. Sattler went, he was preaching revival somewhere, and he stopped at a place and got him a hamburger. And he couldn't eat all of it, and it's too much bread. He threw the bread out in the yard of the restaurant. And all of a sudden, he seen two sparrows light down on that bread and eat that bread. And God told him, said, right there's the answer to your children's home. He said, you can't do it, but I can give you the money. He said, if I can feed them sparrows, I can take care of that. And by the way, he did. Glory to God, and he did a great work for God. Now, Dr. Sattler was one. God blessed him with the Bible college. God blessed him with the children's home. God blessed him with the radio station. Why? Because he knew he could trust him. Well, friend, we come to the end of our Wednesday broadcast for Wednesday, October 14th. It's been a great joy to be with you today. I trust you're having a great day in the Lord. Amen. Hope you'll tune us in again tomorrow. Tell a friend and neighbor about us. 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I'd love to hear from you and know where you're listening to us from. Remember, when you do write, include the call letters of the station in which you hear the broadcast. That would be very helpful to us. Let us know where you're listening to us from. May God bless you, and thank you so much for listening. 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I'm Brother Ricky Cawthorn. I hope you'll tune in again on the same station at the same time for another Gospel Pulpit radio broadcast when we come and dine around the Word of God together. 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
1: Greetings in the name of the Lord Jesus Christ. My name is Scott Suttle, the pastor of Lighthouse Baptist Church in Blacksburg, South Carolina. 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As we open the Bible and preach the Word of God, we pray that it'll help your heart as you listen.

Welcome back, dear friends. Thank you for listening once again today to the Baptist Lighthouse radio program. On this Wednesday edition, we are continuing our study in a great chapter of the Bible, Genesis chapter number 3. It is a great chapter on the subject of beginnings. Many things are set forth here in the early portion of the Bible, the first book of the Bible, the book of Genesis, that gives us an idea of how things are used in words as we go further in the Word of God. Now, the past few days we have looked at the adversary, our enemy, the devil. He has showed himself in chapter 3, introduced here as the serpent. Now, today we want to move further in Genesis chapter number 3 as we look at the subject of sin, S-I-N. We'll begin reading as our text in Genesis chapter number 3. The Bible says in verse 6, "And when the woman saw that the tree was good for food, and that it was pleasant to the eyes, and a tree to be desired to make one wise, she took of the fruit thereof, and did eat, and gave also unto her husband with her, and he did eat. And the eyes of them both were opened, and they knew that they were naked, and they sewed fig leaves together, and made themselves aprons." Here we're introduced to the first man, Adam, and his wife, Eve, as they plummeted all mankind into sin. You say, "Preacher, what is sin?" Well, it is simply anything that goes against the revealed will and word of God. Adam and Eve were told not to partake of that fruit, not to eat of the fruit of the tree that was in the midst of the garden. That was in chapter 2, verse number 17, the tree of the knowledge of good and evil. God said, "Thou shalt not eat of it." And here in chapter number 3, after the deceit of Satan, this old serpent, this crooked serpent in the Garden of Eden, they partook of that forbidden fruit and thus plummeted all mankind into sin. You say, "Preacher, who is a sinner?" Well, the Bible says in Romans chapter number 3, verse number 10, "As it is written, there is none righteous, no, not one." Romans chapter 3 says, "For all have sinned and come short of the glory of God." Even in the Old Testament, the book of Ecclesiastes chapter 7, verse number 20 says, "For there is not a just man upon earth that doeth good and sinneth not." Every single person that has walked upon this earth through Adam's transgression has been plummeted into sin.

Well, there was only one perfect man. He was the God-man, Christ Jesus our Lord. The Bible says of Jesus as he was upon this earth, 1 Peter chapter 2, verse number 22, who did no sin, neither was guile found in his mouth. That was no hypocrisy. Jesus was perfect in every way. 2 Corinthians 5, verse 21 says, for he hath made him to be sin for us who knew no sin, that we might be made the righteousness of God in him. 1 John chapter 3, verse number 5, yet another reference says, and ye know that he was manifested to take away our sins, and in him, that speaking of Jesus, is no sin. Thank God he was the perfect Lamb of God. There was no blemish. There was no sin in the perfect, spotless Lamb of God. Hebrews chapter number 4, verse number 15 says this, for we have not an high priest which cannot be touched with the feelings of our infirmities, but was in all points tempted like as we are, yet without sin. Yes, even though Jesus faced temptation when he was robed with flesh as he walked upon this earth, yet he still did no sin. You say, preacher, tell us a little bit about how sin comes about in our lives. James chapter number 1 is very clear on this truth in the Bible. James chapter number 1, verse number 14. But every man is tempted when he is drawn away of his own lust and enticed. Then when lust hath conceived, it bringeth forth sin. And sin, when it is finished, bringeth forth death. Do not err, my beloved brethren. Jesus was tempted while on this earth. He was led away into the wilderness and tempted of Satan during those 40 days and 40 nights that Jesus had fasted. He was led away into the wilderness to be tempted of the devil. And there, Jesus resisted the temptation of Satan. And he did that through the power of the Word of God. He refuted the devil's temptation three different times and occasion with, thus saith the Lord, in quoting the Bible. Now, the Bible says that we all will face temptation. That temptation to sin does not come from God. That comes from the devil. That comes from our adversary. God does not tempt man with evil. He tested Abraham in the Old Testament as he tempted Abraham so that Abraham would be proven of his faith and belief and trust in God. God was in no way trying to cause Abraham to sin. But the Bible says in James 1, verse 14, every man is tempted when he is drawn away of his own lust and enticed. Enticement from the devil, enticement by that temptation or that object of temptation and enticed. The Bible says, with that temptation, if you yield to that, when lust hath conceived, it bringeth forth sin. Listen, God has made a way of escape. You do not have to yield to temptation. You do not have to give in to the lust of your flesh. You do not have to yield to that temptation. The Bible says in 1 Corinthians chapter 10, verse number 13, there hath no temptation taken you, but such as is common to man. But God is faithful. Thank God for that. Who will not suffer you to be tempted above that ye are able, but will with the temptation also make a way to escape that ye may be able to bear it. Listen, there is a lot in this world that will be pressed upon you that the devil will use in your life to try to tempt you to sin against God, as did the serpent in the Garden of Eden and tempted Adam and tempted Eve. Eve yielded to that temptation. Adam also partook of that forbidden fruit. The Bible says,
says in 1 Timothy chapter 2, verse number

0: 13, for Adam was first formed, then Eve. And Adam was not deceived, but the woman being deceived was in the transgression. Here's what I believe happened. I believe Eve was deceived of the devil. That old serpent in the garden, she partook of that fruit. And Adam, with eyes wide open, knowing that his wife had been plummeted into sin, he not willing that she should be alone, and he remained perfect and free from that transgression, willingly partook of that fruit so as to be plummeted into sin alongside of his wife. Isn't that what Jesus Christ in essence did? He came to this earth. He went to the cross and there died for our sin. Listen, the prayer in the Garden of Gethsemane about the cup that he was to very soon drink, the cup of the wrath of God against sin. And listen, Jesus willingly, with eyes open, went to the cross and died for our sin and bore our sin in his own body on the tree so that he might redeem sinful man. Oh, what a Savior is mine. Jesus Christ died for our sin. Now, as we look at this temptation in Genesis chapter number 3, verse number 6, and when the woman saw that the tree was good for food and that it was pleasant to the eyes, and a tree to be desired to make one wise, she took of the fruit thereof and did eat. Now here is the temptations that you will face in this present world. The Bible says in 1 John chapter number 2, verse number 16, for all that is in the world, that the lust of the flesh and the lust of the eyes and the pride of life, is not of the Father, but is of the world. The Bible says in the previous verse before that, in 1 John 2:15, love not the world, neither the things that are in the world. If any man love the world, the love of the Father is not in him. Those three things that are named as being in the world, the lust of the flesh, the lust of the eyes, and the pride of life, is seen in this chapter on beginnings in Genesis chapter number 3. Eve saw that the tree was good for food. That is the lust of the flesh. And the Bible also says it was pleasant to the eyes. There is the lust of the eyes. Then we see, last of all, a tree to be desired to make one wise. That is the pride of life. And she had all three of these things that are in the world, the lust of the flesh, the lust of the eyes, and the pride of life. If you read the temptation of Christ by Satan himself in Matthew chapter number 4, that was the same exact things that Jesus was tempted with, the lust of the flesh, the lust of the eyes, and the pride of life. Friend, today the devil's schemes have not changed. Genesis chapter number 3, this great chapter on beginnings, tells us about sin in this world. Friend, today you do not have to yield to those temptations. Listen, we are in this flesh. There's not one of us that are perfect and sinless. We all are tempted. But friend, God has given you a way to escape. Friend, if you're not saved, I tell you, the greatest thing in the world you can do is repent of your sin and ask Jesus Christ by faith to save your soul and move you from the family of the devil into the family of God. Well, we'll continue tomorrow in this great chapter, Genesis chapter 3. That's all the time we have. May the Lord bless you, is our prayer.
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I'm your host, Pastor Bill South. Today on With Calvary in View, we're continuing our look into John chapter number 3 and the Lord's monologue as he begins to talk with Nicodemus and answer Nicodemus's questions. He's already revealed to Nicodemus that he does need regeneration. Not only does he need regeneration, he also needed a revelation, but he also needs redemption. He needs something to redeem him from the situation that he's in. He is in a sinful state, just like all mankind is in a sinful state. And just like Israel was in Numbers chapter number 21, when the children of Israel began to speak out against God and to speak out against Moses, they needed redemption. And God provided a means of escape from the consequences of their sin in order that the nation might be redeemed and that the nation might have a second chance. So now the Lord, in dealing with Nicodemus, tells him that story of what took place in Numbers chapter number 21 and says, just like God loved them, God loves you the same way. Even though you have left him, even though you have complained, even though you have been unkind toward the Lord and you've rejected the mercy that he's provided, they did not like the manna that he provided. They did not like his provision. God was still merciful to them and provided a means of escape from the consequences of their sins. So it is with us. As Moses lifted up the serpent in the wilderness, even so must the Son of Man be lifted up. In our day, God loves us the same way. He loves us the same way in providing his Son in spite of our leaving the Lord, in spite of our dissatisfaction with the Lord, in spite of our dissatisfaction with his provisions, in spite of our wickedness, God provided a means of escape. And that escape is through believing in the Lord Jesus Christ. He loved us the same way he loved them. Well, today we're going to elaborate on that love that he offers, and we're going to see that the way the Lord loves is far beyond human love. So if you can, let's get our Bibles. Let's go over to John chapter number 3, and today we're going to look at verse 16 in a little more detail. In the meantime, tonight is Wednesday night. It's our midweek Bible study and prayer time here at Pleasant View Baptist Church. If you do not have a church home that you regularly attend, we would love to have you join us tonight at 7 p.m. If you need transportation, please feel free to contact us and let us know, and we can arrange free transportation for you at no cost. All right, if you can, let's get our Bibles. Let's go over to John chapter number 3, and we're going to look at verse number 16 and see how God loves.

0: As we saw yesterday in John chapter number 3, verse number 16, we see, as we said, first of all, the mightiest motive, that God so loved the world. That is the greatest motive, the mightiest motive a person could have for another person. The Bible tells us that greater love hath no man than this, that a man lay down his life for his friends. And the Lord says, ye are my friends. And here he is talking about laying down his life for his friends. This is the greatest motive because it's the greatest love demonstrated by the greatest person. But it's the greatest gift. God the Father gave his only begotten Son. That is the Lord Jesus Christ. And he gave him that he might be a ransom for us. The Son of God became a ransom for mankind so that mankind may become the sons of God. And then not only do you have the greatest gift, but you also have the direst danger. Men are perishing without God, without Jesus Christ. They are perishing, and they're not just dying a physical death, but they're dying a spiritual death, which is eternal separation from God in hell and in the lake of fire. And so this perishing that is taking place is much worse than just someone losing their life. They're losing their soul. They're losing their soul for eternity. The Lord asked the question, what shall it profit a man if he gain the whole world and lose his own soul? He's letting us know that our soul is more valuable than all of the buildings in the world, all the money in the world, all the possessions in the world, all of the places of the world. What if you gained an ability to have all of those and yet you lost your own soul and spend an eternity separated from God? And so you have men perishing, but then you have the widest welcome. Whosoever believeth in him, there is no exclusions to anyone who would be willing to believe in the Lord. And not only that, you have the easiest escape. Just have faith in him. Commit your life to the Lord Jesus Christ and trust in him. Commit the keeping of your soul to the work of Jesus Christ on the cross of Calvary. You have the easiest escape. And then as well, the longest life. You'll have everlasting life. For God so loved the world that he gave his only begotten Son, that whosoever believeth in him should not perish, but have everlasting life. Now, we saw yesterday that when he says he so loved the world, that so is not an adjective describing the love, but it's actually describing the fact that just as God loved Israel, he so loved the world. He provided a means of escape for mankind, just like he did for Israel. And he did so out of love, because he loved the world. Now, what is interesting about the word love is that, of course, you know, many of you know, that there are three different Greek words for this one word, love. When we speak of love, usually the context would verify what type of love we're talking about. For example, someone might say that they love watermelon, and in the same sentence, say that they love their spouse. But we know that we don't love watermelon the same way we love our spouse. We know that there's a different type of love, and the context for us would demonstrate or help us to interpret the kind of love about which they're speaking. Now, what is ironic with these three different Greek words that we know about in the Greek language, only two are used in the Bible. And at the same time, only two were used in common Greek literature. The first word is the word eros. It's the same word that we get the word erotic from, for example. And it basically means an attraction-centered love that is in the heart. meaning the emotions. It's seated in the emotions, how a person makes someone feel or what makes someone feel a particular way. And this was the most common love that was discussed in Greek literature. And I would dare say that this is probably the most common love that we speak about today. It's more about how someone makes us feel. We're very guided by our feelings. We're very guided by how a person makes me feel and how I feel about a person. And not only that, it's not just how I feel about them, but how they make me feel. And it's very emotional. It's an emotional love. And this was a love that was demonstrated a lot or was talked about a lot in Greek literature. Now, what is interesting is this word for love is not found in the Bible. It is not used in the Word of God at all. So even though it was a common word that was used in Greek society, it was not a love that was associated with the love that the Lord wanted us to know about. In other words, He doesn't want our love to be solely attraction-centered and guided by the emotions, because our attractions will change. The appearance of individual will change, and they may not be as attractive to us as they once were. Our emotions have a tendency to change. According to statistics and research, it says that even after marriage, in the first 2 years after marriage, the quality of the marriage relationship will drop significantly after the I do's all the way until about the seventh year. And then that is when it bottoms out. This is when people begin to get used to each other. There was a phrase years ago that was called the 7-year itch, and it referred to the belief that happiness in marriage or even long-term relationships declines after about 7 years, and it often leads to feelings of restlessness or dissatisfaction. It was even so popular that in 1955, there was actually a movie that came out that was associated with infidelity and relationship struggles that was produced in 1955 called the 7-year itch. And this is not the love that the Lord wants people to have. This love that it's only available when you and I are able to see eye to eye on things. It's only available when you're paying attention to me. It's only available when that type of love is only available if I still feel about you the way I feel about you. This is not the love that the Lord has, because if He had this kind of love, there's no doubt that He would have given up on us a long time ago. We offer nothing to Him for Him to love us, and yet He chooses to love us. Now, we'll talk more about this on tomorrow, but in the meantime, evaluate your love and honestly consider, am I loving those closest to me only because I'm attracted to them? If that's the case, we need to get to the type of love that the Lord has for us, and we need to demonstrate that to one another.
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0: Hello, friends. This is Rudy Smith, the pastor of Mount Sinai Baptist Church, inviting you to listen for the next 15 minutes to Sounds from Sinai, a radio ministry of the Mount Sinai Baptist Church here in Pickens, South Carolina.
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0: 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Today we'll begin our program with a song from one of our services. Our youth choir comes around and sings for us the song entitled Jesus Passed By My Way. Hope it'll be a blessing to you as they sing for us on today's broadcast.

0: Amen. Thank you, young people, for that wonderful message and song. And now for today's message, again, we turn to the book of Exodus, chapter number 2, and verse 1 through verse 10. And there went a man of the house of Levi, and took a wife of the daughter of Levi, and the woman conceived and bare a son. And when she saw him, that he was a goodly child, she hid him 3 months. And when she could not longer hide him, she took for him an ark of bulrushes, and daubed it with slime and with pitch, and put the child therein, and she laid it in the flags by the river's brink. And his sister stood afar off to wit what would be done to him. And the daughter of Pharaoh came down to wash herself at the river, and her maidens walked along by the river's side. And when she saw the ark among the flags, she sent her maid to fetch it. And when she had opened it, she saw the child, and behold, the babe wept. And she had compassion on him, and said, "This is one of the Hebrews' children." Then said his sister to Pharaoh's daughter, "Shall I go and call to thee a nurse of the Hebrew women, that she may nurse the child for thee?" And Pharaoh's daughter said to her, "Go." And the maid went and called the child's mother. And Pharaoh's daughter said unto her, "Take this child away, and nurse it for me, and I will give thee thy wages." And the woman took the child and nursed it. And the child grew, and she brought him unto Pharaoh's daughter, and he became her son. And she called his name Moses. And she said, "Because I drew him out of the water." Now, the message we're listening to this week, I preached on Mother's Day on the subject of Jochebed, the mother of Moses. This precious woman demonstrated some real faith in a time that was a time of trial and hard test in her life. And I believe there's a message here to help us in our struggles as we find, hey, faith will get you through the hard times. As we consider the time of this story, of course, there was the wicked Pharaoh who had forgotten all about Joseph's good works. It had been many, many years since Joseph had been on the scene, and he's trying to do away with the Israelites. They're getting too populous, and he's afraid they're going to uprise against him and take the kingdom from him, I'm sure. And so he tries to stop them from multiplying with wicked laws, and the latest was the worst, to throw every babe that was born that was a male child into the river and to save the females alive. And if he would have got away with that and carried it through, then in just a few generations there would have been no more nation of Israel. Consider not only the time of this story, but consider the trouble that's, as you think about it. Here is Jochebed, and she's already had two children. Probably at this time, as we said yesterday, Miriam was maybe a teenager, Aaron was younger, and here she's in the family way again. What a terrible time to be expecting when there's such a law that's been decreed in the land. I'm sure while on a human standpoint, while she was expecting, not knowing what she was going to bear, that there was the trouble, the wonder, the questions, will I have a little girl? If I do, I'll get to keep her. If it's a little boy, I'll have to cast it in the river. What kind of trouble? Well, I'm sure as she was just an ordinary person. She was in a time of trouble. But her faith in God, I believe, is what brought her through. And then, of course, there was the trouble when she had to hide this babe for 3 months. Now, just think about all the rackets these babies make sometime. I'm telling you, at the church sometime, these babies get turned up. They get louder than the preacher, and he's got a cordless microphone. But I think about how difficult it was on a human standpoint for her to keep this babe hid for those 3 months. But again, it was a work of faith, because in Hebrews we read that by faith Moses' mother hid him and for 3 months. So it was an act of faith. Well, we're going to continue the message as we pick up right there and join the services at Mount Sinai Baptist Church.
1: So she hid him for the first 3 months, and it was, I'm sure, a terrible task, but a hard task, but she didn't hid it for 3 months. I'm sure, thinking about that, that maybe, I'm putting, again, the human spin on this, because Moses' mother, Jochebed, was not an angel. She was just like you women here that are mothers. She had all the natural fears and natural apprehensions that any mother would have. And I'm sure that in her heart she was frightened at every sound outside her home. A guard of Egyptians marching by would have brought shivers to her heart. Even the whispers of her own neighbors might fill her with suspicion and fear as she thought about, I wonder if they'll tell, or if they'll tell that I've recently had a child. I wonder if the Secret Service, the secret police of Egypt will be knocking at my door to take my child away to destroy him. I'm sure there was fear in her heart, but I'm telling you what, brother and sister, there was. But she had faith that overcame the fear. Had faith to overcame the fear. Well, she kept him hid for 3 months until the day that she no longer could hide him. And it's time now for her to go to the river. I noticed something this morning in Stephen's interpretation of this as he preaches in his message. And that's how you learn Scripture, by comparing Scripture with Scripture. Again, back to what Stephen said in his message in Acts chapter 7. In which time Moses was born and was exceeding fair and nourished up in his father's house 3 months. And when he was cast out, Pharaoh's daughter took him up. He talked about he was cast out of his home, cast out from his family, cast out into the river. In fact, what the Egyptians' law demanded was that ye shall cast into the river every son. Cast it out. Do away with it. Well, I think about, brother and sister, the trouble here that she's gonna have to cast him out. She's going to have to do something. So we see the trouble. Can you imagine the trouble, the heartache, the heartbreak? And I know that she was having faith, but I also know that we're still in the flesh. And I'm sure there was a struggle in her heart all the way. Just like there is in our heart when God tells us to do something, we'll argue with ourselves and everything else. But listen, just trust God and you don't have to tremble as much. So the sorrow in this story. Then not only consider the trouble here, but consider the trust here. And they said when they seen that it was a goodly child, they hid it 3 months. By faith, Moses, when he was born, was hid 3 months of his parents because they saw he was a proper child. And Stephen says exceeding fair, and Exodus said that a goodly child, and this word in the Hebrew means all of those. And boy, I'm telling you what, it said by faith. Now, they hit him by faith. Now, let me say this about faith. Faith is founded on the Word of God. If there's no word of promise, there's no faith. Faith cometh by hearing, and hearing by the Word of God. And so I would submit to you today that if they had faith, and Hebrews says they had faith, then it must mean that they had some revelation from heaven that this little child was a child of destiny. Because you see, faith must be based on some revealed word of God. So I'm sure, and by the way, they didn't have a Bible in that hour. They didn't have a Bible in those days. But they had, they had the spoken word. They had, of course, that had been handed down from generations. They'd had the spoken word, and they also had times when God would speak himself or send an angel to speak. I don't know. It doesn't tell us everything that happened, but I imagine that they got a revelation from heaven somewhere, my friend, that they embraced. They got him a promise. Right in that terrible stormy situation when little boys were being killed all over Egypt's land, they got a hold of the promise of God and hung on. Well, she did go to the river. That trip down to the river, though, was not a trip unprepared. She went prepared. The river she went to, and by the way, the river speaks typically of death, but when she went prepared. She's going to cast her son in the river. She's going to fulfill the demands of Pharaoh, and at the same time, she's going to cast the little fate of this little child into the hands of God. She's going...

Well, that's about all the time we have for the broadcast today. Please join us again at the same time tomorrow for another Sounds from Sinai radio broadcast. Now, if you'd like a copy of today's message in its entirety, then simply write us here at Mount Sinai Baptist Church, 830 Country Club Road, Pickens, South Carolina, zip 29671. 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That address again, Mount Sinai Baptist Church, 830 Country Club Road, Pickens, South Carolina, zip 29671. And now, until we meet again on tomorrow's broadcast, this is Pastor Rudy Smith saying, may the Lord bless you, is our prayer.

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1: That is Laura Winters reporting. Consumer prices rose at a 3.7% annual rate in September as gas costs led the way. Here's correspondent Bernie Bennett.
3: The Consumer Price Index, a broad measure of goods and services costs across the U.S. economy, rose a seasonally adjusted 0.6% for the month, putting the 12-month rate at 3.7%, the Bureau of Labor Statistics reported Wednesday. Economists surveyed by Dow Jones expected respective gains of 0.6% and 3.6%. Stripping out volatile food and energy costs, so-called core CPI rose 0.3% for the month and was up 2.6% on an annual basis compared to respective estimates for 0.2% and 0.2.5%. Bernie Bennett, Washington.
1: President Trump set to visit more states today as he continues campaigning for GOP candidates. Garrett Hake reports that last night the president was rallying Republicans in the last frontier.
4: The president campaigning in Alaska on behalf of embattled Republican Senator Dan Sullivan, locked in a tight re-election race with Democrat Mary Peltola.
5: I'm here because he's one of the best senators that you have, one of the most respected senators that there is in Washington.
1: Pope Leo is resting peacefully after undergoing surgery for lung cancer.
6: The surgery comes ahead of a planned trip to South America next month, the longest of his papacy, which includes a homecoming visit to Peru, where Leo spent much of his working life ahead of being chosen as the Pope.
1: That's correspondent Nick Harper, and this is SRN News.
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1: 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Looking at our weather, currently we have fair skies with 87 degrees. Tonight, mostly clear with a low around 61. And on Thursday, sunny with a high near 86. And Friday, sunny with a high near 85. 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Thanks again for listening and spending the afternoon with us. Have a great day.

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1: 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Our pastor is William Burroughs. He's heard every Wednesday on this program. Welcome into the midweek edition of the Fellowship Broadcast. Thank you for tuning in today. And Lord willing, on the broadcast today, Pastor Burroughs will be along with us, and he'll be in 2 Corinthians chapter number 5. God has done so much for us, and every single thing that he has done has proven that he is worthy of our service. And we'll be looking at that today on the broadcast. But thank you for tuning in to the Fellowship Broadcast, the radio voice of the Fellowship Tract League. And Pastor Burroughs will be along with us right after this letter from a life that's been changed by the power of a gospel tract.
2: 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I have recently been introduced to your tracts, After Death, What? This from Jeanette. And then the Romans Road track, number 127. They are excellent in information, detail, and layout. 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That from Jeanette in Florida. 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Box 164, Lebanon, Ohio, 45036. 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
3: Hello, this is Pastor Burroughs. I want to thank you for listening to the broadcast today. You know, in Joshua chapter 24, verse 15, that portion of that scripture that's so famous, that says, "As for me and my house, we will serve the Lord." You know, in that chapter 24, he lists all these great things that God has done for Israel, all the way back to when he called Abraham out of an idolatrous people. That's their heritage, idolatry. That's the Gentiles' heritage, idolatry. But he says, you know, he brings them through all these things. He says, man, this is how good God's been to us. He brought us out of Egypt, over the Red Sea, through the wilderness, into Canaan land. And then he exhorted them to what? Serve the Lord in sincerity and fear, in sincerity and in truth, which is according to his word. And that's the Old Testament when he says, therefore, serve the Lord. And Joshua said, because of these things, what? I'm going to serve the Lord. Well, when you get to the New Testament, the Apostle Paul, in 2 Corinthians chapter 5, he gives reasons on why he is going to be serving the Lord, that which motivates him to serve the Lord. Let's go to 2 Corinthians chapter 5, read verse 1. He says, "For we know that if our earthly house of this tabernacle were dissolved, we have a building of God, and house not made with hands, eternal in the heavens." And that speaks of that new glorified body in the heaven that we all have one day, the redeemed. He says, "For in this we groan, earnestly desiring to be clothed upon with our house which is from heaven. If so be that being clothed, we shall be found naked. For we that are in this tabernacle do groan, being burdened, not for that we would be unclothed, but clothed upon that mortality might be swallowed up of life." Well, here we see Paul's assurance of heaven. One of the motivating factors, you know, that which motivated Paul to serve the Lord was an assurance of heaven. I mean, go to Philippians chapter 3 if you would like. In verse 20, if you don't have time to get there that quick, just listen up, write it down. He says, for our conversation is in heaven. That's the very life, right? From whence we also we look for the Savior, the Lord Jesus Christ. Look at this now. Who shall change our vile body, that it may be fashioned like unto his glorious body, according to the working whereof he is able even to subdue all things unto himself. Listen, when the Lord returns to take the saints home, the rapture, the first resurrection shall take place, and all the redeemed who've gone on before, all of us, they're coming out of the grave. Those that are alive on the earth will meet the Lord in the air. We're all going to get a glorified body, and we're going to go to be the Lord forever. You know, these truths, all right, are those truths that motivated Paul to serve the Lord, this assurance of heaven, this assurance of a new glorified body, this assurance of being with the Lord. Think about that. All right. Paul is so confident of being in heaven. I like what he says in verse 1. He says, we know. Verse 6, he says, we're always confident. Verse 8, we are confident. Right? So, and he so longed to receive that glorified body. And he knew that all the believers one day would receive it. Think about that. My. Oh, my. Think what confidence he had. And it motivated him to serve the Lord. That's why I said in verse 9 of 2 Corinthians chapter 5, wherefore we labor that, whether present or absent, we may be accepted of him. Listen, because of all that he stated, we labor. So one of the motivating factors for Paul to serve the Lord, what's that? Heaven. That new glorified body. Another reason he was motivated to serve the Lord. This is his motivating factor. Some of these right here. Look at verse 9. Wherefore we labor, that, whether present or absent, we may be accepted of him. For we must all appear before the judgment seat of Christ, that every one may receive the things done in his body, according to that he hath done, whether it be good or bad. See, whether we labor. It means they work. They work not to get to heaven, but they work for their certain of heaven. They work not to get a glorified body. They work because they know they're going to get it one day, and they're going to be in the presence of the Lord Jesus Christ. And they're going to stand in the presence of the Lord and give an account of their life one day. And this is why they labor. They know one day that, man, they want to do the best they can. Why? Because they know they're going to stand before the Lord one day and give an account of their life. Now, we understand that the judge is the Lord Jesus Christ. In 1 Corinthians chapter 3, verses 12 through 15, now, if any man build upon this foundation gold, silver, precious stones, wood, hay, stubble, every man's work shall be made manifest, for the day shall declare it, because it shall be revealed by fire, and the fire shall try every man's work of what sort it is. If any man's work abide which he hath built thereupon, he shall receive a reward. If any man's work shall be burned, he shall suffer loss, but he himself shall be saved, yet so as by fire. The element of the judgment is fire. Could this be the word of God that Jeremiah spoke of? He said, is not my word like a fire? Well, it could be. But he says, guess what? Fire. The nature of the judgment. Well, the judgment seat of Christ is not for punishment of sin, but to manifest your service. And again, we're talking about Paul's motivating factors for service here, right? In 2 Corinthians 5. But this is it. The judgment seat of Christ is to manifest your service for the Lord. It's for rewards or loss thereof. It's what you did or did not do. You will be either happy that day or ashamed when you see the Lord. The material seen, wood, hay, stubble, are associated with that, which is what? Temporal, earthly, no eternal value. The gold, silver, precious stones, picture the things of God, that which has eternal value. These things spoken of are actually purified in heat. The greatest diamonds are those things that are put under the greatest pressure. Listen, Paul says, you know, one of the motivating factors to serve the Lord is the judgment seat of Christ. Then he says the terror of the Lord. It's not that the child of God will see the terror of the Lord and experience that, but he understands it. And it persuaded him what to tell people the gospel. Amen. My friends, we're out of time and can't go any farther. But the other one is the love of Christ, which constrained him. And it's really his view on how much Christ loved him, that he died on Calvary for his sins. These are four great motivating factors for Paul to serve the Lord. My friend, may they be great factors for us to serve the Lord. Thanks for listening. God bless you.
1: 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This is Bruce DeLange signing off with this thought. I'm on my way to heaven and enjoying the journey. Are you?

Good afternoon, and we're glad you joined us for our afternoon prayer time, heard weekdays at 4:15 p.m. and Saturdays at 12:45 p.m. As we begin, let's take a moment right where we are to slow down and turn our hearts towards the Lord. The Bible reminds us that God is near to all who call upon Him in truth. What a great comfort it is to know that we may come to Him at any time and in any place. The Bible also reminds us in Psalm 145:18, "The Lord is nigh unto all them that call upon Him in truth." He is close as we call on Him now. Let's go to our Heavenly Father in prayer. Heavenly Father, we come before You in Jesus' name. Thankful for the gift of this day. Thankful for giving us another day that we could serve You and that we can praise Your name. Thank You for the blessings. Thank You for allowing us to join together in prayer. We are grateful for every listener. You know each life, each burden, and every unspoken need. Lord, help us to set aside distractions and turn our hearts towards You. Meet each person right where they are. For those who are hurting, bring comfort. For those who are sick, we ask for Your healing touch. For those who feel discouraged, lift them up and fill them with Your peace and renewed hope. We pray for the peace of Jerusalem today. We ask that You bring protection and calm and guide those making decisions concerning Israel. Give them wisdom to do what is right. We also lift up our nation. We pray for our military, our law enforcement, and first responders. Please protect them, strengthen them, and give them courage. Be with their families and surround them with Your peace. Lord, we ask that You would guide our president and all those in authority. Give them wisdom, discernment, and a desire to lead in truth. We pray for the churches and pastors who will gather this evening. Bless each pastor as he preaches. Give him clarity, boldness, and power, and prepare the hearts of those who will hear Your word. We lift up the ministries of Tabernacle Baptist Church, the Helen Seitler Senior Apartments and Residence, the Tabernacle Children's Home and the New Build Project, Tabernacle Baptist College and Tabernacle Christian Day School, Tabernacle Baptist Missions International, our Christian Bookstore, and WTBI Radio. We especially pray for Pastor and Mrs. Benton, Brian and Laura Coates, John and Michelle Hinkle, and Hobart and Brenda Stevens. We ask that You strengthen and encourage them as they serve You. Lord, we bring the needs of our listeners before You now. A woman who is in rehab, a pastor with stage 4 colon cancer, a daughter who was diagnosed with ALS. Anne Marie, who is in the hospital recovering from pneumonia and on the transplant list for a kidney and lungs. A woman with family needs. A man recovering from knee surgery. A woman with cancer who is starting chemo treatments today. A man with kidney failure. An elderly woman with eye problems. A son who had a stroke. A man with back pain. A family with various members with health needs. A man who has 4 sons and 5 brothers in need of salvation.
a man in need of salvation. A woman who is in pain and has unsaved loved ones. A woman with a herniated disc and pinched nerves. Please provide relief. A woman who has had a stroke. A family as they take care of their mother who has broken some ribs. A man with sciatica and back pain. Listeners with unspoken requests. Families bereaved in the death of a loved one. Those recovering from surgery. Family member with cancer. A nana with cancer. A cousin with cancer. A son in need of prayer. A friend who is in rehab. Health needs of a listener, her brother, and granddaughter. A listener's friend with car trouble. A friend recovering from knee replacement surgery. An elderly lady with health needs. A 7-year-old recovering from surgery. An elderly lady who's recovering from surgery and getting ready to go to rehab. Heavenly Father, we also pray for WTBI's Share-a-thon coming up the second week of November. Please provide the needs. Be with the preachers and the singers as they prepare to minister. Friends and family in need of salvation. And those who have been saved but are not living for you as they should. Please, Father, we ask that you bring them back to you. Thank you for allowing us to bring these requests to you. You know what is behind each request and who they are. Father, answer them according to your will. Thank you for hearing the prayer. And thank you for working in every situation. Help us to trust you more and follow you more closely each day. In Jesus' name we pray. Amen.

As we take a moment to read from Psalm 103, let this passage gently turn our hearts towards gratitude. It reminds us to remember the Lord's goodness, His forgiveness, His healing, and His faithful care in every season of life. We'll be reading from Psalm 103, verses 1 through 5. Bless the Lord, O my soul, and all that is within me, bless His holy name. Bless the Lord, O my soul, and forget not all His benefits. Who forgiveth all thine iniquities, who healeth all thy diseases, who redeemeth thy life from destruction, who crowneth thee with loving kindness and tender mercies, who satisfieth thy mouth with good things, so that thy youth is renewed like the eagles. As you go forward with the rest of your day and heading into the weekend, may your heart stay mindful of His many blessings and reflect on all He has done for you. May you walk in the comfort of His mercy, the strength of His renewal, and the joy that comes from praising His name.

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0: This is the Gospel Hour, making known to this nation the gospel of Jesus Christ. 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
1: Hello, everyone, and welcome to the Gospel Hour. I'm David Green, director of the Gospel Hour, inviting you to stay tuned with us for the entire program today, as we have some beautiful Christian music for you, and we are continuing with our series of messages on the cross, as preached and taught by my late father, Dr. Oliver B. Green. But before that, knowing that there is a children's Bible in this current offer reminds me to tell you that we do have a lot of great King James Version Scofield Reference Bibles for you at the Gospel Hour. If you need a Bible, want one for Christmas, just contact us by email, phone call, however suits you, and we'll tell you all about it. Well, right now, let's hear I Surrender All. 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
1: Direct us, our Father, as we look into thy word today, and may some precious soul be born again. May every believer be strengthened in the inner man. We ask it for Jesus' sake. Amen. We're studying verses that contain prepositions that describe for us what Christ accomplished through and by means of Calvary, through his blood. There are seven of these prepositions. We're studying number six, H-U-P

did it all. We are, as individuals, helpless, hopeless, hell-bound sinners, apart from the gift of God, salvation through his shed blood. The last one we studied was in Ephesians 5 and verse 25 and 26. Now, today I'm reading in 1 Thessalonians 5 and verse 9. For God hath not appointed us to wrath. Now notice this. God hath not appointed us to wrath, but to obtain salvation by our Lord Jesus Christ. By. The only way to obtain salvation, the only way to obtain redemption, the only way to obtain righteousness, holiness, sanctification is by means of. By means of. Now here is the word H-U-P-E-R, who died for. Who died for. For whom? For us. Who died for us. He did not die for himself. He died for us. He did not die for the righteous. He died for the wicked. He died for sinners. That whether we wake or sleep, we should live together with him. Now, this, of course, is in the first letter to the church at Thessalonica, and they were disturbed about their dead loved ones because of a letter that had been sent to them, and Paul's name was forged to the letter. Most Bible scholars and historians believe this is true. And so Paul is writing under the inspiration of the Holy Spirit to enlighten these people and straighten them out about their loved ones who had died in the Lord. Now, we're not appointed to wrath. We are not appointed to wrath. We are redeemed by the blood, and we obtain salvation. Salvation of the soul, spirit, and body. Salvation complete. And this is by means of the Lord Jesus Christ, who died for us. Now, there's the word H-U-P-E-R, translated, of course, rather used here as for. Now, I hope and I pray and I beg today, any person who is listening to my voice, if you cannot remember a time, if you cannot remember a time, now I don't mean necessarily a date. I don't mean that you can give me the exact date on the calendar or the day of the week. You may have forgotten the day of the week. Now, if it was on a Sunday morning or a Sunday night, I don't think you'll forget the day. But it could have been on a revival night. And, you know, it could have been Monday, Tuesday, or any one of the nights of the week. You may have forgotten the date. You may have forgotten the day. And you might not be able to give me the exact time. But I'll tell you one thing you can do. I'll tell you one thing you can do if you're born again. You can say, Brother Green, I may not know the day or the hour, but I know that I have been born again. If you do not know that you are born again, then, my friend, that is a sure sign that you need to be born again, because it is impossible to be a child of God and a possessor of divine nature and not know it. Now listen to this. In 1 Timothy 2, and we begin reading with verse 1, 1 Timothy 2:1. I exhort, therefore, that first of all supplication, prayers, intercession, and giving of thanks be made for all men, for kings, and for all that are in authority, that we may lead a quiet and peaceable life in all godliness and honesty. For this is good and acceptable in the sight of God our Savior. Notice, in the sight of God our Savior. You say, Brother Green, I thought Jesus was Savior. I thought it was Jesus who saves us. God our Savior. Jesus our Savior. You can't separate God the Father and God the Son. Yes, I believe in the Trinity. But Jesus was God in flesh. Jesus was God in flesh. And Jesus took our place. And in that body, he did what we could have never done. We could have never done. Now read on. God our Savior, who will have all men to be saved and to come unto the knowledge of the truth. It is not God's will that any man perish. God does not want any man to perish. God wants all men to be saved. Now that doesn't mean

that they'll all be saved. But the fact that all men will not be saved does not mean that God does not want all men saved. God wants all men saved. All men will not be saved. There are some who reject and refuse. But that does not mean that God desires man to be lost. God is not willing that any perish, but that all come to repentance. Now read on. For there is one God and one mediator between God and men, the man, Christ Jesus, who gave himself a ransom for all, to be testified in due time. He gave himself a ransom for how many? For all. Now, I get more letters today than I have ever had because, well, there are two reasons. We're on more stations than we've ever been on. And then we are living in a time such as has never been. I remember back yonder when almost everyone accepted the truth. But my friend, that is a day of the past. That is a day that is gone forever. There are many, many religions and new ones springing up all the time. I had a letter not so long ago. A man wanted to exchange tapes with me. And he would present his interpretation, and then he wanted me to present my interpretation. He said, I want to tell you what I believe, and then I want you to tell me what you believe. It doesn't make any difference what I believe. It doesn't make one bit of difference what I believe. It matters not what you believe. It's what the Word of God clearly teaches, and let me say that the Bible is clear. God is not the author of confusion. Now you put this down. If you're confused, God didn't do it. God's not responsible for it. It's the devil. God is the author of peace and joy and assurance. Now, it is God's will that all be saved. All will not be saved, but it's not God's will that any man perish. In spite of the hyper-Calvinist, in spite of the ultra-predestinarians, in spite of those who teach that some are elected and others are not, in spite of all that, the Bible teaches clearly that God loved the world and he is the Savior of the world. He sent his Son to save the world, not to condemn it. No, he did not send Jesus to condemn the world, John 3:17, but he sent Jesus to save the world. Well, then you say, if that be true, then Jesus failed. No, Jesus didn't fail. No, he didn't fail. He died for the world. He died for all, and he gave his life a ransom for all to be testified in due time. And all who come to God by Jesus Christ are redeemed by means of his blood, and all who refuse to come are lost, not because they are wicked, but because they refuse to come to Jesus, and they are wicked because they refuse to come to Jesus. Men do not go to hell because they're wicked. They are wicked because they are on the road to hell. Now, wait a minute. Don't cut the radio off. Just listen carefully, and let me say that again. Men do not burn in hell because they are wicked. They are wicked because they are not sons of God. And they're wicked because they're on the road to hell. Men who are on the road to heaven are not wicked. And they're on the road to heaven because they're saved. Not because they're good, not because they're righteous. They are on the road to heaven because they are saved, and they are saved by means of the blood of Jesus. And to God be the glory. There is no glory due anyone but God. God is due all glory and honor and praise. No man is due any praise or glory or honor. He gave his life a ransom for all. There's that word, H-U-P-E-R. Now look at Titus 2. Paul writing to his young ministers, Timothy first, now Titus. Titus 2 and verse 11, for the grace of God that bringeth salvation hath appeared to all men. Now I'm leading up to the verse that has H-U-P-E-R, the preposition that we're looking for. For the grace of God that bringeth salvation hath appeared to all men. Now that's clear. Jesus is the grace of God.
Jesus is grace, full of grace, full of truth, John 1:14. Teaching us that denying ungodliness and worldly lust, we should live soberly, righteously, godly in this present world, looking for that blessed hope and the glorious appearing of the great God and our Savior, Jesus Christ. Looking for the blessed hope of the appearing of the great God and our Savior, Jesus Christ, who gave himself for, there's the word, H-U-P-E-R, for. You say, Brother Green, why do you keep day after day, and you've been now for several days, possibly 2 weeks, you've been hammering. He gave himself for, he died for, he laid his life down for, he shed his blood for. You know why? There are thousands, my friend, there are tens of thousands in America, tens of thousands, who are strictly religious. They are strictly religious. They are good church members, but they are depending upon their religion. They are depending upon their church membership to get them inside the pearly gates, and they're not going. Now you say, Brother Green, you're judging. No, I'm not judging. Listen to what Jesus said. Jesus said, he that climbeth up some other way, the same as a thief and the robber. And a robber. He said, the shepherd entereth by the door. Now he said, I am the door. By me, if any man enter in, he shall be saved. By me, by means of me. Now that's in John 10, 1 and following, down through verse 9. If you are trying to reach heaven through your church membership, your baptism, your good living, giving, doing, not doing, if you're trying to reach heaven any way except by Jesus, by means of Jesus, you are a thief, you are a robber. You may be a very respectable person in your community, but the Bible says you are a spiritual thief. Now listen to this. Thomas said, Lord, we know not where thou goest, how can we know the way? We want to come where you are. We don't know how to get there. We don't know the way. Jesus said, I am the way, the truth, the life. No man cometh unto the Father but by means of me. By me. Now, listen, dearly beloved. A dear man called me long distance some days ago. And he said, Mr. Green, you said on the radio that everyone that didn't agree with you is preaching error. Now I said, sir, I beg your pardon, sir. I said, repeat that again. He said, you said on the radio that everyone who does not agree with you is preaching error. I've never made any such statement. I have at least 15 years of tapes. Well, I have more than that. We keep a copy of every word I say on the radio. We keep a copy. We have it filed. And I can go get the tapes. And, of course, I couldn't do it. I don't have time. But if this man wants to play them, he can listen to every tape that I've preached for the last 10 years. And I'll guarantee you, you'll never hear me make any statement that is even similar to that. I've made this statement, and I'll make it now. The Bible's right, and everybody else is wrong. I've made that statement. The Bible is right, and everything else, and everybody else is wrong. Now, I am not infallible, but the Word of God is. The Bible's right. Now, you listen. There are tens of thousands of people in America who go to church on Sunday morning, and they go through their religious activity, ceremonies, services, programs. They're lost. Why? Jesus said, no man cometh unto the Father but by me, by means of me. No, I've never said that I'm right and you're wrong. And I've never said that all who do not agree with me are preaching error. I've never said that. But I say this. There is only one door to heaven, one way to heaven, one salvation.
regardless of the color of your skin, your nationality, your religion, your church affiliation, regardless, period, regardless, you will go to heaven exactly as I do, or you won't go. I'll go to heaven exactly as you go, or I won't go. We, you and I will enter heaven at the same door. We will go to heaven the same way. There is only one way. I read a moment ago in Timothy, one God, one mediator, one God, one mediator, the man, Christ Jesus. Now listen to this. We read, who gave himself for us, that he might redeem us from all iniquity, and purify unto himself a peculiar people, zealous good works. These things speak. Titus, these things speak and exhort and rebuke with all authority. Let no man despise thee. With all authority. Minister, listen, minister. Young minister, old minister. Educated minister, uneducated. Never apologize. Don't you ever apologize for preaching the truth. Don't ever apologize to anyone for preaching, thus saith the Lord God Almighty. And I'm saying Jesus gave himself for, F-O-R, that's H-U-P-E-R, that is, he hovered over us. He left the Father's bosom. He left the Father's bosom, and in one step, he stepped from the Father's bosom to the womb of the Virgin. He was born of the Virgin, and in a tabernacle of flesh, like unto our flesh except sin, he died, he gave himself for us, that he might redeem us, that he might redeem. Now that's to regain possession by repurchase, to rescue and to deliver from bondage by paying a ransom. Now I gave you that definition many, many, many broadcasts ago. To redeem us from all iniquity and purify unto himself a peculiar people, zealous of good works. I ask you one and all, I ask you one and all, do you know beyond any shadow of doubt that you are covered by the blood of Jesus? Are you trusting in the blood? Are you saved by means of his blood? If you're not, you're lost. You're just as lost as you can be. Father, may this be the glad moment when someone, some church member, some religionist, somebody will realize their lost condition and will call upon the name of Jesus and put their faith in his shed blood for salvation. In his name, amen.

0: Friends, this is David Green once again. Now, my father has finished preaching and teaching for us today, but I do still have a few moments left to share with you our gift offer P. Now, this is the last week that I will be talking about gift offer P. You may order it for the next several weeks, but please write down the information today so that you don't forget. Now, also, this will make a great Christmas gift for some of the children in your life, children, grandchildren, neighbors, whoever. I know that will make great Christmas gifts. Now, what is Gift Offer P? 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It is a King James Version Bible, not a storybook, a red letter edition, about 5x7. It does have a hardback cover with a zipper to keep it closed and clean, and a beautiful illustration of the children sitting around Jesus that will make a very, very nice cover. Many, many helps in this Bible that adults will enjoy looking up some of the things here, the parables and the miracles of Jesus, the 23rd Psalm and the 10 Commandments. It also has a dictionary and concordance. Then we have Make a Joyful Noise, a CD containing 15 children's songs by the Gospel Hour Children's Choir. Songs such as Praise Him, Praise Him, the B-I-B-L-E, This Little Light of Mine, The Light of the World is Jesus, and so on. So to get the Bible and the musical CD, just ask for Gift Offer P and send your gift of at least $25. 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
0: Friends, this is David Green again. On behalf of myself and the entire Gospel Hour family, I want to thank you for tuning in to the program today. I hope you received a blessing today and will tune in again each and every time you can. And so, until next time, may the Lord bless you and keep you in His will.

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1: It's time now for the Victory Pulpit Radio Broadcast, a ministry of Victory Baptist Church in Anderson, South Carolina. Pastor Thrift and the congregation sincerely thank you for tuning in today and pray that God would use this study to help us in our walk with Christ. 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
2: Matthew chapter 19, we'll begin a reading verse number 29. And it came to pass, when he was come nigh to Bethphage and Bethany at the mount called the Mount of Olives, he sent two of his disciples, saying, Go ye into the village over against you, and the which at your entering ye shall find a colt tied, whereon yet never man sat. Loose him, and bring him hither. And if any man ask you, Why do you loose him? Thus shall ye say unto him, Because the Lord hath need of him. Now you want to make a note there. God makes it very clear that the Lord wanted specifically this situation, just as he set it up. The Lord Jesus set it up that he wanted this situation perfectly, the way he wanted it set up. And you have to understand, there are no coincidences in the Word of God. Nothing happens by happenstance. Every object, every instrument, every person God uses, he used intentionally for a reason. And we have to understand that with these animals that are involved in this story. Verse 32. And they that were sent went their way and found even as he had said unto them. And as they were loosing the colt, the owners thereof said unto them, Why loose ye the colt? And they said, The Lord hath need of him. And they brought him to Jesus, and they cast their garments upon the colt, and they set Jesus thereon. So keep that in mind as well. They cast their garments upon the colt, and they set Jesus thereon. And as he went, they spread their clothes in the way. Now, in Matthew's account, the same story, the same gospel story in Matthew's account, the Bible reads this way in verse number 2. It says, saying unto them, Go into the village over against you, and straightway ye shall find an ass tied, and it uses the conjunction and. An ass tied and a colt with her. Loose them and bring them unto me. Now, in Luke's account, you only hear about the colt, but here in Matthew's gospel, you find out in actuality, there's a mother donkey and her colt. There's both. And Jesus commands that they bring both of them. And then we jump down to verse number 5 of Matthew chapter 21. The Bible said, Tell ye the daughter of Zion, Behold, thy king cometh unto thee, meek and sitting upon an ass and a colt, the foal of an ass. Verse 7 says, And they brought the ass and the colt and put on them their clothes, and they set him thereon. So the Bible teaches us in Matthew's gospel that there wasn't one animal, but two animals. There was both the mother donkey and her colt that they brought to Jesus. They set their clothes on them, and then they set the Lord on him. And the Bible says he rode both into Jerusalem. Now, I can't tell you how in the world he did this. I don't know. I can't even picture in my mind. It may be that he sat upon the colt and had the donkey ride by his side. But it's clear that the Bible makes it for us to understand that both the mother donkey and her colt went with the Lord in his triumphal entry into Jerusalem. It's clear. He makes it clear to us. The question I'm asking this morning is, why did Jesus choose not just a lowly colt, but why did he choose a lowly colt and its mother to make his triumphal entry into Jerusalem? In other events in the Lord's life, we often see it presented in a very grand way. Grand events require a grand presentation. At the Lord's birth, we find out there are shepherds in the field. There's a multitude of the heavenly hosts. The heavenly band comes down on earth and starts playing and praising God to the shepherds there in the field, proclaiming that the Christ child is born. If you were out there in that field, you'd have to admit that's a grand occasion. The Christ child is born. The Jews' Messiah, the Savior of the world has come, and it's a grand occasion, and it involves a grand event with a multitude of the heavenly host. At the beginning of the Lord's earthly ministry, he's baptized, beginning his earthly ministry. The Bible said the heavens are open, the Holy Spirit descends as a dove upon the Lord, and a voice from heaven, from God the Father himself, said, This is my beloved Son, in whom I am well pleased. If you were out there that day, you'd look at that and say, Man, this is something big. This is a grand event. This is a grand occasion, and God made sure you understood this is a big deal. On the Mount of Transfiguration, after the Lord tells the disciples about his death, his burial, his resurrection, it's a solemn time. He takes Peter, James, and John up to the high mount. And there he's transfigured before them with Moses and Elijah. The three, Jesus, Moses, and Elijah, are transfigured before them, represents the law, the prophets, and grace and truth through Jesus Christ. And he transfigures before Peter, James, and John. If you were Peter, James, or John, you'd sit there and go, man, I don't know what all this represents, but it's a big event. This is a big deal. It would mark your life had you seen that. It's a big deal. The Lord has now completed his earthly journey. He's ready to go in just a few days and lay on that cross and die for the sins of mankind. He's now presenting himself on the triumphal entry of the Lord Jesus. He's presenting himself as the Jews' Messiah and the Savior of the world, the King of kings and Lord of lords. He's making a presentation, but he does it in such a solemn way. Why did he choose a mother donkey and a lowly colt to make his presentation? This is a big deal. This is what they've been prophesied about. This is what they're waiting on. Daniel chapter 9 prophesies this very event. It prophesies that. And yet God said, no, I don't want a fiery chariot like Elijah's day. I don't want a gallant steed like I'm going to come back in my second advent. I could, but I don't want that. I don't want that heavenly band, that heavenly host to lead the way in me. No, all I want is that mother donkey and her lowly colt. Now, why? Most preachers preach it's just showing his humility. I won't deny that. I will admit to you that it does show his humility. But let me tell you something, brother and sister. God's trying to point something out a lot bigger than that. It's a lot more than just his humility. So let's look at it this morning. There are only two passages in all the Bible, two prophetic passages in all the Bible that deal with the Christ, involves Christ, a mother donkey, and a lowly colt. Christ, an ass, which is a mother donkey, and her colt. There's only two. The first one we think about is Zechariah chapter 9. Zechariah chapter 9, verse number 9. It's a prophetic verse which is commonly read in reference to the gospel accounting of this event. The Bible says, rejoice greatly, O daughter of Zion. Shout, O daughter of Jerusalem. Behold, thy king cometh unto thee. He is just and having salvation. Listen now. Lowly and riding upon an ass, and upon a colt, the foal of an ass. The prophecy's perfect. Most folks that preach that story in the Gospels preach Jesus rode on a lowly colt. They never mention his mama. According to the scriptures, the Bible said both, Christ rode both the colt and his mama into Jerusalem. And according to the prophecy given in Zechariah chapter 9, verse number 9, that's exactly what he did. Lowly and riding upon an ass and upon a colt, the foal of an ass. He rode upon both. Humility is part of it because he rode in a lowly fashion. But what's the other part of it? Where's the other passage? And that's what we've got to do. We've got to look at the other passage, other prophetic passage. There's only one other one. You find it in Genesis chapter 49. Turn your Bibles there if you would. Genesis chapter 49. This gives us our answer to why God chose a mother donkey and her lowly colt to make his triumphal entry into Jerusalem. It was certainly a humble fashion, a humble way, but it's more than humility. He's sending a loud and clear message to the world, and many people miss it. Many people never get it. Genesis chapter 49, verse number 10, we'll begin a reading. Verse number 10 and 11 is a messianic prophecy. That means it involves Christ. It's dealing with Christ in prophecy. It's a messianic prophecy. The Bible said in verse number 10, the scepter, that's the throne, the scepter shall not depart from Judah, nor a lawgiver from between his feet until Shiloh comes. Shiloh is mentioning the Messiah. It's dealing with the Messiah, the King of the Jews. It's picturing their Messiah. Shiloh come, and unto him shall the gathering of the people be. Verse number 11, binding his foal unto the vine, and his ass's colt unto the choice vine. He washed his garments in wine and his clothes in the blood of grapes. This is a messianic prophecy in these two verses here. He's dealing with Christ. He said in verse number 11, the end of verse number 11, he washed his garments in wine. Wine always represents blood. Wine in the Bible always represents blood. Isaiah 49, 26, I will feed them that oppress thee with their own flesh, and they shall be drunken with their own blood as sweet wine. It's picturing blood. Then he says, and his clothes in the blood of grapes. his clothes in the blood of grapes. In Isaiah chapter 63, verse number 1. Who is this that cometh from Edom with dyed garments from Bozra? This that is glorious in his apparel, traveling in the greatness of his strength. I that speak in righteousness, mighty to save. That's Christ. Verse 2. Wherefore art thou red in thine apparel? And thy garments like him that treadeth in the wine fat. I have trodden the winepress alone, and of the people there is none with me, for I will tread them in mine anger and trample them in my fury, and their blood shall be sprinkled upon my garments, and I will stain all my raiment. So he's talking about his clothes and the blood of grapes. He's talking about blood, picturing blood. It's a messianic prophecy. It's picturing Christ. So we go back to Genesis 49, and he says, about Christ coming, about Christ taking his rightful place on the throne of David. It says in verse number 11, binding his foal unto the vine and his ass's colt unto the choice vine. What in the world is he talking about there? Who is the vine? The vine is Israel. Jeremiah chapter 2, verse number 4. Hear ye the word of the Lord, O house of Jacob, and all the families of the house of Israel. So this entire chapter of Jeremiah 2 is dealing with Israel. In verse number 20, for of old time I have broken thy yoke and burst thy bands, and thou saidest, I will not transgress, when upon every high hill and under every green tree thou wanderest playing the harlot. Yet I had planted thee a noble vine. He's talking about Israel. I have planted thee a noble vine, wholly a right seed. How then art thou turned into the degenerate plant of a strange vine unto me? Hosea chapter 10, verse number 1, Bible says, Israel is an empty vine. He bringeth forth fruit unto himself. Israel is that vine. That foal is bound unto that vine. Israel is that vine. So who is the choice vine? The choice vine is Christ. John chapter 15, verse number 1, I am the true vine, Jesus said. I am the true vine. In Isaiah chapter number 5, verse number 1, and I know I'm moving fast. I'm trying to set the foundation here. Isaiah chapter 5, verse number 1. Now will I sing to my well-beloved a song of my beloved touching his vineyard. And if you look at verse number 7 of this same chapter, Isaiah chapter 5, the vineyard is identified as Israel. For the vineyard of the Lord of hosts is the house of Israel. So the vineyard is Israel. Now will I sing to my well-beloved a song of my beloved touching his vineyard. My well-beloved hath a vineyard in a very fruitful hill. And he fenced it and gathered out the stones thereof and planted it with the choicest vine. That's Christ. Christ came from the lineage of the Jews. That's Christ. God planted Christ right in the midst of that little nation of Israel. That's from Israel's loins came Christ, came their Messiah, our Savior of the world. From Israel's loins came Christ. God planted that choicest vine right there in the middle of Israel. But what did Israel do? Israel planted wild grapevines all through God's vineyard, all through Israel. They planted idolatry all through it. So the Bible goes on and says, I planted with it the choicest vine and built a tower in the midst of it, that's Israel, and also made a wine press therein. He looked that it, Israel, should bring forth grapes. And in Israel, brought forth wild grapes. It's because they planted all those wild grapevines, all that idolatry in the land of Israel. Instead of them letting the choicest vine come up and make it prosperous and God give them sweet wine, they planted all those wild grapes, all of them, and they gave forth wild grapes, which gave forth wild wine. It condemned the nation. But the choicest vine, Christ, was planted in the midst of Israel. Christ is that choice vine. The vine is Israel. The vineyard is Israel. But Christ is the choicest vine. Christ is the choicest vine. So what is the ass that brings forth the colt in this passage in Genesis 49? What is the only thing God ever bound to Israel? God only bound one thing to Israel ever. Only one thing. Nothing else did he ever bind to Israel. Just this one thing. And what was it? The law. The only thing God ever bound Israel, and the only thing God ever bound Israel to was the law.

0: 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If the broadcast has been a blessing, we would like to hear from you. 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Once again, thank you for spending your time with us. 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

0: Welcome to the Preaching of the Cross broadcast with James Knox of the Bible Baptist Church in DeLand, Florida. And now, here is your speaker.
1: Well, now, did you hear what that man said? He said this is the Preaching of the Cross radio broadcast, and it is. I'm Brother James, and I greet you once again in the name of our Lord and Savior Jesus Christ, the Lamb of God, which taketh away the sin of the world. And I am so very happy that you have seen fit, to join with us on the radio today. Hope and pray you can stay with us for the full half an hour as we discuss yet another glorious topic from the Word of God, drawn from our considerations of the Bible book of Philippians. If I have not miscounted somewhere, this is program number 42 in our series of studies of this wonderful Bible book, really speaking about the realities, the true realities of the Christian life as God would have it to be lived, as God makes it possible for us to live a life that's pleasing in His sight. On the broadcast last time, we were discussing the incredible change that is going to take place when the born-again believer meets Jesus Christ at His return for His church. Now, that's a complicated way of saying things, but you've got to be very, very careful. You see, people talk about the return of the Lord, and it could mean just about anything depending upon the spiritual condition of the speaker and the spiritual condition of the hearer. When we say the return of the Lord Jesus Christ, we could mean His literal return to set foot on this earth to establish His kingdom as promised throughout the Old Testament and is clearly taught in the book of Revelation and other places in the New Testament. We could be referring to that. Or we could be referring to the time when Jesus Christ returns in the clouds, does not come all the way to set His foot upon this earth, but returns in the clouds to catch away from this world every man, woman, boy, and girl who has put their faith and trust in Him for the forgiveness of their sins and the saving of their soul. We could be referring to either of those. Now, some liberal groups who don't believe the Bible would say the coming of the Lord is when Jesus moves into your heart, or the coming of the Lord is this general feeling of godliness sweeping across the land. They might write some silly song like, "Mine eyes have seen the glory of the coming of the Lord," when, of course, they hadn't seen any such thing. But we are referring in Philippians chapter 3 to the time when Jesus Christ returns in the clouds to take born-again believers from this earth to be with Him in heaven. And at that time, those who had previously died, whose souls had gone to be with Him in heaven, because as we saw in the Bible, to be absent from the body is to be present with the Lord, at that time He will raise the bodies of those saints who had previously died and change them. At the same time, He is changing the bodies of those who were alive and remained. And then together, we will all meet the Lord in the air, and so shall we ever be with the Lord. Now, I can't read all those verses again today on this program. We read them on the last broadcast and looked at them in detail, but if I did that again today, it would be like watching a rerun. Only you wouldn't be watching, it'd be like listening to a rerun, which would be fine for those of you that couldn't be with us last time, but it wouldn't be entirely enjoyable for those who were listeners to the last program. So we're going to have to move forward, and I can't argue with or debate with you about what we read last time, that that you didn't hear read, I'm telling you the truth. That's what the Bible says. Our passage was Philippians 3 and verse number 20, which says, "For our conversation is in heaven, from whence also we look for the Savior." There's only one. And that's who we're looking for. We're not looking for heaven to come down. We're looking for the Savior to come down. We're looking for the Savior. Who is it? The Lord Jesus Christ. There's no question about who is the one and only Savior. It's Jesus Christ. And the Bible says, "Who shall change our vile body, that it may be fashioned like unto his glorious body, according to the working whereby he is able even to subdue all things unto himself." You know what we call in our modern world? Do you know what we call that which people wear? That with which people clothe themselves, cover themselves? We call it fashion. Do we not? Now the Bible says that one day we are going to change fashions. Do you know what that means? That means just as clothes cover your body, so your body covers you. I wish I'd get this across to people. You are not your body. The body is the clothing you wear while you live on this earth. One day, you are going to move. You are no longer going to live on this earth. If you're saved, you're going to live in heaven. If you're not saved, you're going to live in hellfire. But one day, you're going to move. You're going to relocate. Now, when you do, this body, specially designed to house you while you live on earth, will not be sufficient to house you when you live either in heaven or in hell. So, those of us who are going to heaven are promised that we are going to get a new body, like the body in which the Lord Jesus Christ himself is living in heaven right now. And we are going to get a body that suits us, enables us, equips us to live in heaven just as we are living now on earth. And so that's called a change of fashion. Now, who's going to bring that about? Jesus Christ the Lord, by His power and through His grace, is going to change our bodies. Now, on the last program, we considered what the Word of God says about these bodies. He said they are vile bodies. And that is so offensive to self-loving modern man, that the Bible's produced by self-loving modern men for self-loving modern men have altered Philippians 3:21 so that, for example, in the New International Version, your body is not called vile. But it's vile. It smells if you don't bathe it and perfume it on a regular basis. It rots. The moment God takes the person out of the body, you find that when the body is no longer serving the purpose for which it was made, it becomes a horrible thing. In fact, so horrible that people either burn them up or bury them. They don't keep them around. You say, why not? They are vile. I'm not trying to be rude or insulting. I'm trying to get you to stop thinking so materially and so carnally and to get you to think biblically. People's entire lives are devoted to their bodies. And what a cruel deception that is. Because nobody in the world has enough money to keep this body running without decay, without corruption, without revealing its vile nature. Oh, you might, with a few million bucks, postpone it. But you'll not alter the inevitable destination of the body in which you are now living. So I ask you, do you have some hope beyond the grave, some certain promise of life extending beyond this one? You do if you put your faith and trust in the Lord Jesus Christ. He's going to change our vile bodies and make them like unto His glorious body. I don't have all the details on that. Neither do you. Nobody does. But I know this without the details. Vile sounds worse than glorious, and glorious sounds better than vile. Now that much I know. If there was nothing else in the Bible about the future state of the believer, that would be sufficient to prove to me that the future state is better than, superior to, the current state. You've got to get that. All right, let's consider some other verses. For example, where do we even start here? The blessed hope of the Christian. It's called a blessed hope in Titus 2:13. Is the appearing of our life. The Bible says in Colossians chapter 3 and verse number 4, when Christ, who is our life, shall appear. You understand that? Jesus didn't give me life. He is my life. I have no life without Jesus Christ. You ever hear people say, get a life? Well, that's more biblically accurate than they know. Because a person without Jesus Christ, the Bible says they are dead in trespasses and sins. And they need to be revived. When sin came, they died. And so they need to be reborn. And so this notion of get a life, it's true. Jesus Christ is the life. If you're saved, He is our life. Now this is why, again, these humanistic approaches to Christianity are so hurtful. You've probably heard people say over and over again, without giving it any thought, let Christ come into your life. Well, that's kind of a nice thing, that wonderful you would allow poor little Jesus to come into your fantastic life. The reason that is utter nonsense is because, according to the Word of God, if you don't have Jesus Christ, you don't have any life for Him to come into. He is the life. Jesus said, I am the way, the truth, and the what? Life. There's no life outside of Jesus Christ. You have no life to so kindly, thank you very much, let Christ come into. And so what we're looking for, our blessed hope, is that our very life, Jesus Christ, is going to come and so change our bodies that we will be able to leave the bondage of this world and enter into the liberty and freedom of heaven, and actually live there and survive there. Because just as surely as God at present has given us a body equipped for life on this earth, He is going to give us a body equipped for life there in heaven. Now, I don't know about you, that's something to look forward to. The Bible says in 1 John 2:28 that Jesus Christ will in fact appear. It's not a myth, it's not a fairy tale. It's a reality. It's a sure and certain hope looked forward to and anticipated by all those who are saved. In this sense, or in a sense, His appearing, His coming, will be a judgment of the quick and the dead. 2 Timothy 4:1 says that. Now how can that be? Because everybody's not going to heaven. Only in the obituary page of the local newspaper does everybody go to heaven. That's the only place. In reality, people who have humbled themselves and trusted Jesus Christ as their Savior go to heaven. And those who trusted anything else or everything else, no matter how many good deeds they did, they die in their sin and go to hell, because Jesus Christ is the only way to heaven. So, in the sense that some people go to be with the Lord when He comes, and some people are left behind when He comes, in that sense, His coming is a judgment. It divides some people from others. Also, those that are in Christ are the only ones that shall be taken. You remember the passage we read last time in 1 Thessalonians? The dead in Christ shall rise. Then we, believers, who are alive and remain, shall be caught up together with them. So, who's together? All the people who believe to meet the Lord in the air. It's a separating. It's a dividing. But the division has already taken place before the Lord comes. Some believed on Him, some rejected Him. That's the dividing line. It's not determined at the coming of the Lord. It's determined right now as you decide whether or not to trust Jesus or cling to your religion. And if you trust Jesus, you're on the saved side and you get to go. And if you haven't trusted Jesus, you're on the lost side and you don't get to go. It's that simple. Couldn't be any clearer in the Word of God. Now, the believers will be freed from their vile bodies. We talked about that. They're called the body of death. That's what we're living in, a body of death. Romans 7:24. And the Lord is going to change it and make it incorruptible like His. Just like His. And we talked about that on the last broadcast. And this is known as, in Ephesians 4:30, this is known as the redemption of the body. Now hear me very carefully. When I trusted Jesus Christ as my Savior, when you trusted Jesus Christ as your Savior, if you have, you were saved. Now, hang on. You were saved. What did we say factually from the Bible just a few moments ago? You are not your body. You live inside your body. I'm sure you understand that. So what does that mean? Obviously it means your body did not get saved. So this is the great conflict in the life of a saved man or a saved woman. I am saved, but I'm living in a body that is not saved. I am free from the power of sin, but my body has not been freed from the power of sin. That is why there is such an ongoing conflict and spiritual warfare within each individual who is saved. Now, one day, the Jesus Christ who redeemed me is going to come and call us away, and in the act of transporting us from earth to heaven, He is going to redeem our bodies. Now, how did He redeem my soul? He changed me from sinner to saint. He changed me from child of God to child of the devil. Now, what is He going to do in that hour of our catching away to be with Him? He's going to change our bodies from vile to glorious, from corruptible to incorruptible. What a marvelous day that will be. Now, I've got to digress here just for a minute. I've got to take a quick little side trip. This is why many of you continue to be deceived and manipulated by these so-called healers. Since your body has not been saved, you have absolutely no promise or guarantee of physical health and freedom from corruption and decay in your physical body. It hasn't been saved. It is vile. It is falling apart. It is wearing out. Stop letting people pervert the scriptures to manipulate your emotions to steal money from you. You're welcome. All right, so the Bible says we're waiting for the redemption of our body. This hope, the Bible says, should keep us pure. Why, if you knew a special guest might arrive at your home this afternoon, you would want that home as prepared as possible for the arrival of that special guest. Knowing that Jesus Christ the Lord could come, may come, at any moment, will lead you and motivate you to keep this body, this house in which you live, as prepared for His coming as it can possibly be at all times.

And here, just in the few minutes that we have remaining, come to 2 Corinthians chapter number 4. 2 Corinthians chapter 4. And let's start reading there at verse number 16. 2 Corinthians 4 and verse number 16. Here the Bible says, "For which cause we faint not, but though our outward man perish." You see that? There's your mortal body. And it is a fact that it's dying every single minute of every single day. Yet, the inward man, that's the real you, that's the saved person on the inside of the earth suit, on the inside of the body. The Bible says, the inward man is renewed day by day. Every single day, that eternal life is just as new as it was the moment God gave it to you in the person of His Son, the Lord Jesus Christ. Verse 17, "For our light affliction, which is but for," I like this, "a moment," that's how short your life on this earth is, "worketh for us a far more exceeding and eternal weight of glory, while we look not the things which are seen," that's your physical body, "but at the things which are not seen," the coming of the Lord. "For the things which are seen are temporal," your physical body, "but the things which are not seen," heaven, Jesus, new body, "are what? Eternal." You see that? Eternal. What do you have that lasts? Your salvation. What do you have that's permanent? Your soul. That's what you ought to be focused upon. That's what you ought to be gazing at. And that's the mark you should be pressing toward, that heavenly calling. Now, 5:1 says, "For we know that if our earthly house of this tabernacle were dissolved, we have a building of God, a house not made with hands, eternal in the heavens. For in this we groan, earnestly desiring to be clothed upon with our house which is from heaven. If so be that being clothed, we shall not be found naked." Now, you see that? You see that? What is your body called? A house. You know what a house is? It's a place where somebody lives. What is your body called in that passage? It's called clothing. That's what you wear to cover something. Look, your body is not you. It's what you live in. And one day you have to move out. Where are you going to go? You either trust Jesus Christ as your Savior, and He comes and takes you to heaven, gives you a new body, glorious body, deathless body, a land where all is joy and love and peace and light forever and forever and forever. Or you try anything else. Religion, good deeds, atheism, cult membership. Try anything else and you die and go to hell and are tormented forever and ever and ever. That's it. That's the choices. No third option. Heaven or hell, which for you? And it's all based upon your relationship to Jesus Christ. Now, you don't become a Christian through works. You don't become a Christian through church membership. You don't become a Christian by abandoning non-Christian things. The Bible says that Jesus Christ died to pay for your sins on the cross at Calvary. And that God was so satisfied with the payment Jesus made for the sins of the whole world that He has agreed to pardon all the sins of any man, woman, boy, and girl who will forsake their own self-righteousness and trust completely in what Jesus did for them. So I'm asking you today, my friend, I'm not asking you if you go to church. I'm not asking you if you're a good person. I'm not asking you if you're trying to do the best you can. I want to know, are you willing to abandon all hope

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And put all of your trust and all of your confidence in the Savior, the Lord Jesus Christ, who died, was buried, and rose again. 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Until then, I'm Brother James. May the Lord richly bless you, and good day.

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3: Welcome to the Voice of Gethsemane. This is Ron Gatlin of the Gethsemane Baptist Church of Greenville, South Carolina. And we welcome each of you to our program tonight. These next 15 minutes of Bible study and fellowship and prayer. Thank you so much for being with us tonight.
4: As many of you know, my wife, Jan, and I are the parents of three daughters. And two of our daughters, Rhonda and Rachel, were born with very severe autism. They were twins. And both of them died young. Rhonda at 27, Rachel died at the age of 40. And recently we published a book entitled Our Journey with Autistic Twins. It's available on Amazon Books. However, if you are a parent of a child with special needs, Jan and I want to mail a copy of the book to you. The main reason we published the book was to encourage such families. Also, if you've lost a child, we also want to mail a book to you. Simply write us at the church address and leave your contact information. Our church address is Gethsemane Baptist Church, 107 Gethsemane Drive, Greenville, South Carolina, 29611.
3: If you have a Bible handy, take your Bible and turn to 1 Kings chapter 17, verse 1. 1 Kings chapter 17, verse 1. And Elijah the Tishbite, who was of the inhabitants of Gilead, said unto Ahab, As the Lord God of Israel liveth, before whom I stand, there shall not be dew nor rain these years, but according to my word. And the word of the Lord came unto him, saying, Get thee hence, and turn thee eastward, and hide thyself by the brook Cherith, that is before Jordan. And it shall be that then thou shalt drink of the brook, and I have commanded the ravens to feed thee there. So he went and did according to the word of the Lord, for he went and dwelt by the brook Cherith, that is before Jordan. And the ravens brought him bread and flesh in the morning, and bread and flesh in the evening, and he drank of the brook. And it came to pass after a while that the brook dried up, because there had been no rain in the land. Lord, tonight we pray that you'll bless the preaching, the teaching of your word. Help us, Lord, tonight as we look at this passage of Scripture. In Christ's name we ask it. Amen. There are many great names in the Old Testament that we remember well. Moses, David, Joseph, Daniel. But this evening I want to look at one of the greatest men to ever walk across the pages of Scripture. His name is Elijah. Elijah, a prophet of God. Now, the name Elijah means my God is Jehovah. Elijah never died. He was taken up into heaven by a whirlwind. By the way, in the future, he may be one of the two witnesses in Revelation chapter 11 during the Great Tribulation. According to the Scripture, at this time, Israel was in bad shape. From day one, Jeroboam, you've heard the name no doubt, they turned back on God to worship idols. And each king made things worse until the worst king of all came to the throne. His name was Ahab. And his wife was just as wicked. Her name was Jezebel. Prophets of God were forced into hiding, and this was a dark time in the history of Israel. During those dark days, a man of God came on the scene by the name of Elijah. He came out of nowhere. We know little about him. His place of birth, his parents, his family, we simply don't know. He was rough. He was tough. He was bold, and Elijah was unusual. We're introduced to him in chapter 17, verse 1. The man of God marches into the presence of Ahab and gives the latest weather report. He said there will be no rain or dew until he asked God to send it. And then he turned around and left the king's court. No doubt the king was shocked and surprised, and maybe he was doubtful. Perhaps he was angry. And then in verses 2 and 3, Elijah disappears. He's gone. Disappears from sight. In fact, he does that for 3.5 years. Now, for 3.5 years, I'm sure that Elijah was on Ahab's most wanted list, because it was a terrible drought that affected the land, the animals, the economy, and everything else. Well, God had a message for Elijah. He said, go eastward. Hide thyself by the brook Cherith. So Elijah was in hiding for a time. You see, God had a place for him, and that was called Cherith, C-H-E-R-I-T-H, the brook Cherith. At that place, Elijah, he would drink water from the brook. And God would command the ravens to feed him there. Now, think about it. God used two methods of caring for the man of God. He used natural means by giving him water from the brook. But also God used supernatural means by allowing ravens to bring food to Elijah. So Elijah made his way to Cherith. Now, the word Cherith means cutting. And the word was used when a contract was made between two parties. In Old Testament times, when a covenant was made, a sacrificial animal was cut into two pieces. And the two parties would stand between the two halves of the sacrifice, and they would make an oath or a promise. So Cherith was a place where God promised to take care of Elijah during the famine. Now, there's a principle we can glean from this passage. Where God guides, God provides, always. He always will. But you know, God doesn't always do things the way we think he should. God is full of surprises. There are many lessons to be learned at a place called Cherith. Lesson number one, Cherith was the right place for Elijah. You see, my friend, God leads his people to specific places. He led Joseph to Egypt. Egypt was the right place for Joseph to be. Later, God led Joshua and the Israelites into the land of Canaan, the promised land. That was the right place for Joshua. He led Jonah to the city of Nineveh. That was God's will for Jonah. God called Philip to leave Samaria and travel to a desert area between Jerusalem and Gaza. That was the right place for him. You see, my friend, God has a right place for you and me, and the right place is called the will of God. So Cherith, the brook Cherith, was the right place for the man of God, Elijah. For one reason, and only one reason, it was a right place because God told him to go there. Now, the rightness of this place had nothing to do with the climate or the scenery or the economy. All that mattered was that God told him to go there, and he went. Cherith was God's place for Elijah at that time in his life. You know, my friend, God has a place for each one of us. So lesson number one, Cherith was a right place for him. Number two, Cherith was a rough place. You see, God's will is not always easy. God's will is not always wonderful. Sometimes it is, that's true. There are times when God will lead us beside still waters. It makes us to lie down in green pastures. But other times, you know what he does? God leads us through valleys, through the shadow of death. And Cherith was a rough place. It was in the boondocks. There was a search party sent out to find Elijah. He couldn't be found anywhere. So Cherith, yes, it was a rough place, a place of isolation. The man of God was alone. Nobody could find Elijah anywhere. I mean, they scoured the country for years. No Elijah. It tells me something. It tells me that Cherith was the ultimate out-of-the-way place. Now, we're not sure how long Elijah was at Cherith. It must have been several months. It probably would have taken that long for the brook to dry up. So for that period of time, Elijah was alone, utterly alone. You know, my friend, we don't do well alone, do we? Elijah was alone. No human companions. When David was alone, he fell into sin. When Peter was alone, he denied the Lord. When Elijah was alone, he became very discouraged. And so did Jeremiah. You see, we need each other. We need to be praying for each other. We need fellowship from like-minded believers. We need help from others. We need encouragement. Joseph was alone in Egypt, sold into slavery. That was his Cherith. For Joseph, there was a new language to learn. There were different customs. It was a different country. He was forsaken by his brothers. He was lonely. Not only was Cherith a place of loneliness, it was a place of desolation. There was nothing edible to be found, nothing. No apple trees at Cherith. No grapevines at Cherith. It wasn't the Garden of Eden. God had to daily airlift food into Cherith for Elijah. No markets, no stores, no inns, no people, no shelter, nothing. So it's a place of desolation. And you know, sometimes God will lead us into a rough place and we will experience our own personal Cherith. One day, Elijah was standing before a king. The next day, he was on the backside of a desert. Thirdly, Cherith was a place of education. Number one, a place of loneliness. Number two, a place of desolation. Number three, a place of education. There's so much for us to learn, that is, if we really listen to God when we're down in the valley. The Bible says God is our refuge and strength, a very present help in trouble. And again, when we come to that rough place, we learn to lean on Him. We learn to trust Him, even when it goes against common sense. We learn to submit to Him. So number one, Cherith was the right place. Number two, it was a rough place. Number three, it was a remarkable place. It was a place of God's provision. It was at Cherith Elijah saw the miracles on a daily basis. Every morning, ravens would swoop down with fresh bread and meat, and every evening they would do the same. While everyone else was facing a famine, Elijah had two square meals every day. And you know what? We are out of time. We will pick up here tomorrow night as we continue to look at a place called Cherith, again from 1 Kings chapter 17, verses 1 through 7. May the Lord bless you. 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
7: With SRN News, I'm Keith Peters in Washington. President Trump says Taiwan is investing billions of dollars in a major U.S. natural gas project.
8: Speaking in Alaska, Trump said Taiwan has agreed to buy about 30% of the LNG produced by the project. Commerce Secretary Howard Lutnick says Taiwan is also expected to invest roughly $4.4 billion toward construction. Taiwan has reportedly confirmed its investment plans, and Alaska officials say a gas purchase agreement could be close. Trump also said South Korea would invest $50 billion in the project, though South Korean officials have disputed that figure. I'm Monica Nelson.
7: President Trump is visiting more states today as he continues to campaign for GOP candidates ahead of the midterm election. Correspondent Garrett Haig reports that last night, President Trump was rallying Republicans in the last frontier.
9: The president campaigning in Alaska on behalf of embattled Republican Senator Dan Sullivan, locked in a tight re-election race with Democrat Mary Peltola.
10: I'm here because he's one of the best senators that you have, one of the most respected senators that there is in Washington.
7: After spending the night in Las Vegas, Mr. Trump headed to Bullhead City, Arizona, for a rally in which Congressman Andy Biggs, the Republican nominee in the state's governor's race, will also be speaking. He then heads to Kalispell, Montana, for a rally with congressional candidate Aaron Flint. Pope Leo is reportedly walking and eating normally one day after undergoing surgery for lung cancer. His doctors provided an update on his recovery a day after having a cancerous growth removed from his lung. The 71-year-old pontiff's blood tests and chest x-ray came back normal. On Wall Street, the Dow down by 48 points, the Nasdaq plunged 511. This is SRN News. The two-state solution may be dead, correspondent Michael Harrington reports.
11: For decades, diplomats have promoted a vision of a Palestinian state existing side by side with Israel in peace and harmony. But a new poll from the Pew Research Center finds most Israelis and Palestinians don't believe it will ever happen. 56% of Israelis say peaceful coexistence with the Palestinians is impossible, and 68% of Palestinians feel the same way about the Jewish state. Meanwhile, the Israel-Hamas war remains unresolved. Michael Harrington reporting.
7: A Monroe, Michigan high school volleyball player is filing a lawsuit alleging she wasn't told that a boy was playing against her. The suit filed by Briley Lechner and her father accuses Monroe Public Schools, the superintendent, Michigan High School Athletic Association, and the athletic director of violating her federal civil rights under Title IX. This is SRN News. Watch your step, America. The rats may be winning.
8: A new report from Terminix names New York City the most rat-infested city in the country for 2026, with Los Angeles and Philadelphia right behind it. Houston moved into the top five this year, and Detroit clawed its way into the top 10 for the first time. Experts say big populations, plenty of food, and lots of hiding spots make these cities paradise for rodents. Meanwhile, the city with the fewest rat problems on the list is Spokane, Washington, coming in dead last at number 50. I'm Monica Nelson.
7: A federal judge is extending an order giving three news organizations access to the White House. The judge again blocked President Trump's ban of CNN, MS Now, and Politico in a ruling late Tuesday. The judge wrote the injunction is intended to preserve the status quo as the outlet's lawsuit continues. More details at SRNNews.com. From Washington, I'm Keith Peters reporting.
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0: revive us again, that thy people may rejoice in thee.
1: The Emmanuel Baptist Church of Liberty will be having their 65th Homecoming Revival meeting taking place. It all begins on October the 11th at 10:30 a.m. with Brother Dan Alexander there preaching, a meal provided after the service, Homecoming Day, October the 11th. And then revival services, October the 12th to the 16th at 7 p.m. nightly. And October the 12th to the 15th is Evangelist Eric Justice there preaching. Then on October the 16th, the final night of the meeting at 7 p.m., that will be a singing service. And the Switaco family will be there singing. And that's the 65th Homecoming Revival Meeting at Emmanuel Baptist Church. The pastor is Keith Tarun. And the number for more information, 864-915-8116. The church is located at 535 East Main Street in Liberty. The annual Autumn Brush Arbor Meeting will take place October the 14th to the 16th, beginning nightly at 7 p.m. There'll be old-fashioned preaching, Christ-honoring singing, and warm Christian fellowship, including ice cream, popcorn, snacks, all served following each service. Bring your family and invite a friend. And that's the Brush Arbor Meeting, October the 14th to the 16th, at 7 p.m. each evening at 1855 Keeler Mill Road in Travelers Rest. There's going to be a fall youth rally taking place, hosted at the West End Baptist Church of Easley, taking place on October the 16th and 17th. On October the 16th at 7 p.m., the New Manna Baptist Church with youth pastor Jason Gardner will be there and a combined youth choir from the church. They're singing, food and prizes following the service. And then October the 17th at 5 p.m., Evangelist Heath Williams will be speaking and a combined youth choir and special singing, food and prizes also following that service. And it's all taking place at the West End Baptist Church, a fall youth rally. And the West End Baptist Church is located at 120 Mission Drive in Easley. The pastor is Mark Tinsley, and that's October the 16th and 17th at West End Baptist Church. For more information on the meeting, 864-704-0246. The Northwest Baptist Church will be having revival services taking place. The guest speaker, Doug Raines, preaching there. The services take place October the 18th through the 20th, on Sunday, October the 18th at 6 p.m., and then Monday, October the 19th with a meal beginning at 6 p.m. and the service at 7 p.m. On Tuesday, also the same, October the 20th, Tuesday, meal beginning at 6 p.m. and the service beginning at 7 p.m. The Northwest Baptist Church is located at 20 Blue Ridge Drive, Travelers Rest, South Carolina. And that's Pastor Doug Raines, preaching in the revival meeting at Northwest Baptist Church, where the pastor is David Allen. And that's October the 18th through the 20th. Fall revival time taking place at the Flat Shoals Baptist Church of Walhalla, South Carolina, October the 18th through the 21st. The Sunday services on the 18th at 10 a.m. for Sunday school, 11 a.m. for the worship service, and 6 p.m. for the evening service on Sunday. And then services nightly, the 19th through the 21st at 7 p.m. each evening. And the visiting guest preacher is Brother Joel Logan. The pastor is Joey Durham, and the congregation invites all to attend. And that's Flat Shoals Baptist Church and their fall revival meeting, October the 18th through the 21st. The church is located at 656 Flat Shoals Road, Walhalla, South Carolina. Revival services taking place at the Holly Springs Baptist Church of Rutherfordton, North Carolina. Taking place beginning on Sunday, October the 18th, and going through Wednesday, October the 21st, and their preaching is Tom Gilliam. On Sunday, the services at 10:45 and 6 p.m., and then on Monday through Wednesday, nightly services at 7 p.m. And the Holly Springs Baptist Church is located at 181 Holly Springs Church Road, Rutherfordton, North Carolina. Tom Gilliam, their preaching, and you can find them online at hollyspringsbaptistchurch.org. The Truth Missionary Baptist Church of Greenville will be having Jubilee 2026 taking place October the 18th through the 23rd. And Dr. Joe Arthur preaching there on Sunday in the beginning service of the meeting beginning at 6:30 p.m. and then Monday and Tuesday at 7:30 each evening. And then Cody Zorn preaching there Wednesday through Friday at 7:30 each evening. Jubilee 2026 at Truth Missionary Baptist Church. That's October the 18th through the 23rd. The pastor is Dr. Sam McKay Sr. And the church is located at 200 Saluda Dam Road in Greenville. That's October the 18th through the 23rd, Jubilee 2026. The Tri-City Baptist Church will be having Homecoming Day and revival services with guest speaker Evangelist John Burt there preaching. It all begins October the 21st and runs through October the 25th. Services taking place Wednesday, Thursday, and Friday, October the 21st, 22nd, and 23rd at 7 p.m. each evening. And then Homecoming Day on Sunday and the morning service at 11 a.m. with a special theme, Camo Sunday. Wear your camo and join them for the closing service. And there'll be a meal at the end of the service and no evening service on Sunday. That's Homecoming and Revival Services at Tri-City Baptist Church with Evangelist John Burt there preaching. The church is located at 1401 Griffin Mill Road in Easley. The pastor is Wesley Grant. For more information on the meeting, 864-508-6746. Fall Revival Time taking place at the Cannon Mountain Baptist Church, October the 26th through the 29th at 7 p.m. each evening. That's Monday through Thursday. The pastor is Shannon McKee. And the guest preacher for the Fall Revival is Pastor Frankie Hunt. And it all takes place at Cannon Mountain Baptist Church, 302 Wood Lane Drive in Pickens. Fall Revival, October the 26th through the 29th at 7 p.m. each evening. For questions and more information, 864-722-3063. The Landmark Missionary Baptist Church will be celebrating 53 years of ministry, having a homecoming revival taking place October the 26th through the 30th at 7:30 each evening. Landmark Missionary Baptist Church, homecoming revival. And the visiting evangelist, visiting preacher is Pastor Scott Dean of the White Horse Heights Baptist Church. They're preaching in each service. Special singing each night. On Monday, Caitlin and Guardia will be there singing. On Tuesday, Brother Jim Burns. And Wednesday, folks will be called from the floor to sing. And then on Thursday, Randy Dunnigan family. Friday, the fundamentals. And the pastor is Raymond Davis. And that's Homecoming Revival at Landmark Missionary Baptist Church, celebrating 53 years of ministry. They're located at 1020 Miller Road, right off Woodruff Road in Greenville. And that's October the 26th through the 30th at 7:30 each evening. For more information on the meeting, 864-269-5327. The Faith Baptist Church of Mint Hill will be having their Fall Revival Time, November the 2nd through the 6th at 7:30 each evening, a nursery provided in each service. The pastor is Rick Baker, and they're preaching at the meeting, the guest speaker, James Knox. And that's Fall Revival Services, November the 2nd through the 6th at 7:30 each evening at Faith Baptist Church of Mint Hill, located at 6840 Wilson Grove Road in Mint Hill. The pastor is Rick Baker. For more information on the meeting, 704-545-0937. The Emmanuel Baptist Church will be having Thankful Tuesday services for the month of November. No Wednesday services for the month of November, but on every Tuesday night in the month of November, beginning at 7 p.m., with special singing in each service. They'll hold special services throughout the month of November on every Tuesday. That's November the 3rd with Brother Taylor Turner, November the 10th with Dr. Joel Logan, November 17th with Dr. Robert Jarvis, and November the 24th with Pastor Scott Dean. Each Tuesday in the month of November at 7 p.m. each evening, and again, no Wednesday night services for the month of November, but special Thankful Tuesday services on every Tuesday in the month of November at Emmanuel Baptist Church, located at 3000 Stone Station Road in Roebuck. The pastor is Frankie Taylor.
0: This has been Revive Us Again, featuring news of church happenings in the listening area. The announcement of an event on this program does not necessarily imply endorsement by WTBI.

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3: According to John chapter 1, verses 29-34 in the New Testament, the next day John seeth Jesus coming unto him and saith, Behold, the Lamb of God, which taketh away the sin of the world. And I saw and bear record that this is the Son of God. Matthew chapter 11, verses 2-6. Now when John had heard in the prison the works of Christ, he sent the two of his disciples and said unto him, Art thou he that should come, or do we look for another? Jesus answered and said unto them, Go and show John again those things which ye do hear and see. The blind receive their sight, and the lame walk, the lepers are cleansed, and the deaf hear, the dead are raised up, and the poor have the gospel preached to them, and blessed is he whosoever shall not be offended in me. Now let me ask you a question. You're listening to the Word of God in the New Testament, which is a fulfillment of the Old Testament, or the Tanakh and the Torah. The Torah is part of the Tanakh. It's the first T of the acronym. And you're hearing these words, right? Now, who made the blind to see? Whoever did that? Who made the lame to walk? Whoever cleansed the lepers and made the deaf to hear? Whoever made the dead to rise up? Ladies and gentlemen, no one ever did that. The evidence of the Messiah would be that he could do these things. And nobody has ever done these things before. No one has ever done these things after Christ either. So just, you know, believe. Just believe the truth, okay? Just believe the truth and stop following a lie. The lie is that the Messiah hasn't come. Ladies and gentlemen, the Messiah has already come the first time. And he's about to come the second time. And you're not even ready to receive him, because you don't believe he came the first time. I may have mentioned to you this experience I had a long time ago. I was conversing with a so-called rabbi in the Chabad movement in California. And the guy was a genius. I mean, most of those guys are smart. They're very intellectual. They are very knowledgeable about many facets of life. And some of them are pretty arrogant. They want to kind of just... Well, they just like to insult you, but there are some that are courteous and kind, and, well, I guess they are sincere. But that you find that everywhere you go, right? No matter where you are, no matter what you believe, you're going to find, you know, I call them imbeciles out there that could care less about people's feelings. And then you got people that care about people, even if they don't believe the truth, they still have some character about them, right? Well, this particular fella, he knew my family, and I guess based on that, he gave me the time of the day, and I discoursed with him for a good hour or so, you know. And he seemed to be, well, he was a good listener, let's put it that way. I don't know whether any of what I said to him made any sense. He didn't really have much to say or answer, because most of the so-called rabbis of today are not learned in how to deal with these questions. In fact, many of them are told not even to delve into a lot of these prophecies. Well, we know why they're told not to delve into it, because they point to Christ. That's why. At any rate, the end of the discussion, he made this comment to me, because he knew that I was frustrated in the sense that I loved his soul, and I wanted him to know his Messiah. I wanted him to get born again, according to the scriptures. And I wanted him to have the blessing of eternal life and have his name written in the Lamb's Book of Life. I grieved over it. He could tell I was sincere. I wasn't just trying to have a debate with him, but I had a genuine love for his soul. And this is what they need to discern. And I did. So at the very end, it was the first time I ever heard this statement, and I've heard it since. He said to me, well, you know what? You might be right. Well, I never heard that before from an unconverted rabbi who was taught to be adamantly opposed to anything Christian. And he says, you know, you might be right. I said, really? Yeah. He said, we really won't know who's right until the Messiah comes. And you know what? It may be Christ, but we won't know until he comes. Now, that's good. I would say that's good Jewish philosophy, you know? And I thought to myself, wow, you talk about a guy that knows how to neutralize a discourse or a debate. How do you answer something like that? Well, I did answer him. I said, well, you are right in the sense that we will know for sure. You will know for sure. I said, I already know for sure because I believe the Bible. I said, but for you, it'll be too late. But you will find out for sure that Jesus is the Christ. But for you, my friend, it will be too late. And I explained to him why it would be too late, because he had rejected the grace of God. He had rejected the scriptures that pointed to Christ, and he had rejected the truth. And because he had rejected the truth, then he could not receive eternal life. And I told him, I said, my prayer is that the scriptures that we talked about would sink deep into his heart and convict him of his own need of a Savior. And that was the discussion. So it all comes back to whether you believe the Bible or not. You believe the Bible? If you believe the Bible, it's the only foundation, the only dogmatic proof of why we live here on this planet. You know, when I was growing up, one of the things that always bothered me was this question always asked, and many say the same thing as they were seeking the truth and seeking the meaning of life. And I grew up with this thing that always bothered me, and that is, are we born to just die? Is that what life is all about? I mean, we're just born to eventually, we're just going to die? And that really bothered me. Folks, is life like that, really? You know, you live your life, you live to whatever, 60, 50, some live 70, 80, 90, you know, and that's it. You die. Boom. Wow. Is that what life is all about? Are you telling me that's all life is all about? Ladies and gentlemen, life is more than that. Life in this realm is the means of God showing us the way, the truth, and the life through Christ. It's what he said. Christ, the Messiah, the Jewish Messiah, said, I am the way, the truth, and the life. So if you want to know the meaning of life, it is God's way of showing you about eternal life. That's what really matters. And that's what bothers me more than anything, was people, they invest millions of dollars on how to have a good life on this side of heaven, but they really don't care about what's going to happen after they die. Folks, doesn't it make sense to invest your time to find out what's going to happen after you die? I mean, on this life, at the very most, the average person lives, what, 80, 85 years, and that's it. But eternity is forever. Are you listening to me, ladies and gentlemen? Whether you're Jewish or not Jewish, does it not bother you what's going to happen to you after you close your eyes to this life? You're either going to open your eyes in a place called hell, which the Bible says a lot about, or you're going to open up your eyes in a place called heaven or in the presence of God. And you're telling me you could live every single day and it doesn't bother you? You have your head in the sand? I mean, wake up. Wake up, America. Wake up, Israel. Wake up, my Jewish people. Wake up, world. God gave us the blueprint of life. You want to know what the blueprint? You know, when you build a building, you have an architect, and he draws the drawings and all of that, how to put a building together, right? It doesn't matter. You have a watch. You look at your watch. There was a watchmaker. You look at the radio. Someone put the radio together. There's always somebody's hands had something to do with everything in life. Now, look, God created the heaven and the earth. God created life. He created our soul and spirit. So he gave us a book. You know, everything has a book. When I was in the military, I fixed helicopters. Well, I had to read a book to know how to fix a helicopter. They're mechanics, you know. They just don't wake up in the morning and say, hey, I know how to fix an engine. No, they have to read. Everything you do, there's a book behind it, right? So when it comes to life, the only book that's reliable, that we can put our eternal faith in, is the Word of God. God, from the lips of God himself, the words of the Lord are pure words, as silver tried in a furnace of earth, purified seven times. Thou shalt keep them, O Lord. Thou shalt preserve them from this generation forever. That's what God did for us. He gave us the holy oracles of God. It's not the Quran. It's not the Nicene Creed. It's not, you know, some of these, it's not the Book of Mormon. It's not what somebody's hallucination or some vision. They claim that they found some golden tablet somewhere. The Word of God, my friend, is the only source of reliability on what life is all about. Get your nose in it. Read a good King James Bible and believe its words. Don't start criticizing something you've never read. You know, it really baffles my mind how everybody that criticizes the Bible, most have never read the Bible cover to cover, yet they try to use the Bible against those who believe the Bible. That's ridiculous. You try to use that tactic in a court of law to prove somebody's innocence. They'll laugh you. They'll laugh you straight to jail.
2: 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Some of the topics covered during the conference will be the high priest garments, blowing of the shofar, the mystery of the Jewish prayer shawl, prophetic feast days of Israel, and this all-important question, is America in Bible prophecy? 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Once again, that is the word rapture, R-A-P-T-U-R-E, rapture.today. This is truly a meeting you do not want to miss. 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That is the last Monday to Friday of the month of May.
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It's time now for the Shine of the Light broadcast with Pastor Frankie Hunt of the Lighthouse Baptist Church in Easley, South Carolina, who will give you our contact information at the end of the broadcast. 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

peace at the bottom of a liquor bottle. Hold on. You'll never find peace in a relationship. Hold on. You'll never find real peace in a church. Wait a minute. You'll never find real peace in people. Let me try it again. You'll never find real peace in your family. Wait a minute. You'll never find real peace within yourself. You will never find real peace in your intellect. You can know everything about this Bible and still be troubled in your spirit. I've been to church, have been for ever since I've been saved. Matter of fact, I've been going to church all my life. I thank God for that. I've been going to church all my life. Amen. God knows I didn't go sometimes right, but I've always been around church all my life. Raised up to do that. Had no problem with it. I remember we got married and Sandy said, "You want to let's go to church Sunday?" Sure, ain't got no problem with that. We all, going to church has never been a problem for me. And I don't understand how Christians, saved folk, can say, "I just don't have time for it." Because I had time for it when I was lost. I don't know what all is. But you can't find peace in all those things. You can hear about peace. You can learn about peace. But you can never have real peace outside the Lord Jesus Christ. That's why it's so important for us to tell folk right. Listen, when Paul was in that mess in Acts chapter 19 that we dealt with this morning, and I can tell when I do a decent job or when it's just one of them sermons that folks just say, "I'm glad it's over with," because everybody's just ready to walk out the door. And after I got done, I said, "Well, it was one of them type of sermons." Hallelujah. Amen. If it's some of them good barn burners, nobody wants to leave. But this morning, y'all couldn't get out quick enough. Amen. Y'all was hitting the automatic starter on your key fobs. Y'all wouldn't wait till you got in the car. Y'all was cranking that thing up as you was getting to the car. But anyway, Paul was not standing in Acts chapter 19 over at Ephesus. He didn't have something because of his ability to be able to stand. What didn't knock Paul out of the race was the fact that he had peace. They can talk about world peace and peace all they want to in Washington. There's never going to be any peace. Listen to me. Listen to me well. Mr. President, you're wasting your time thinking there's going to be peace in the Middle East. There's not going to be any peace in the Middle East. The Bible said that Ishmael, and that's where that Middle East bunch is coming from, he said he's going to be a wild man all the days of his life and ain't nobody can tame him. That crowd's going to always go against Israel. 100%. There's never going to be peace in the Middle East until the Prince of Peace shows up. And then there will be real peace. People say we've got to get everybody to the table so we can have a peace treaty. Peace treaties don't work, friend. Peace treaties can be broken. The only real peace comes from Jesus Christ, who is the Lord of peace. He's the Lord of it. He's the one that controls it. If Jesus Christ doesn't give you peace, you ain't gonna have it. No matter how hard you try, no matter how hard you want it, if the Lord, the author of it, the Lord that if he don't give you peace, you ain't getting it. Let's look at this just for a little bit right quick. Yeah, we will.
We need to understand that there's different sides to the peace of God. We talked to you the other week, Sunday night, I think maybe, Romans 5:1, that we have peace with God. I'm glad we do. I'm glad God is at peace with me. Amen. I thought y'all would have liked that. I'm glad God is at peace with us. God used to have his back turned. We talked about that Sunday night. But I look at one side of the blessing of peace. I see, first of all, that with this real peace, I have peace toward God. I'm glad that he has peace toward me. But friend, can I tell you, I'm glad that I have peace toward him.

I'm not running around tonight trying to blame God for the woes in my life. Well, let me say it as simple as this. I'm glad tonight that I'm not mad with God. Let me hit that one again. I'm glad that I am not mad with God tonight. Do I have reasons? No, I have some excuses. Yeah, I could wonder why in the world does Miss Sandy have to go through. Hey, I'm the one that ought to be like that. That I ain't worth a flip. That's a good godly woman. I could be mad. I know some people right now that ain't fit to kill. Why ain't it happening to her? Why is it not happening to them? Oh, y'all too spiritual for me to talk so plain? Hey, I could look at God and say, God, I'm wore this body out. We've run all over the country. We've hooped and hollered and we've preached about how good you are. And here we are having to worry about every time she eats something, she's going to choke to death. She'll choke on soup. Every time she eats a meal, if I'm not there, I tell her, be sure to text me before you eat and text me when you get done eating. That's not a real highlight of our life. But I refuse to blame God and to be mad with God. We have begged God to heal her. We begged God to touch her. You prayed. Folks around the world's prayed. Everybody's praying. But it's almost as if God ain't hearing nobody pray. But I refuse to get mad with God. I have peace toward Him. I really do believe that He knows the way that I take. And I do believe that His ways are right ways. I don't know why. Now y'all sitting there acting like y'all deserve something from God. I don't deserve nothing, but I want something. Amen. And He ain't a giving it. So I wonder why I'm not mad at Him. I've heard tell of folk walking out and punching their fists and pointing it up to God. I come out, I'm not doing that. I've heard tell of people walk out and tell God what for. How come I'm not doing that? I've heard people say, I've trusted Him. He's left me out in this mess. I'll never serve. How come I'm not doing that? I'll tell you why I'm not. It's something that's called having peace toward God. My peace is unconditional. God knows what He's doing. And I've got peace toward Him that whatever He does is right. You see, folks, you understand, y'all don't know the depth of what we're having to go through. And I'm not poor mouthed. I'm just trying to tell you, you can have peace no matter what you're going through. COPD, asthma, and all this other stuff, she's standing in risk when they put her to sleep for her not to be able to wake up. We ain't just shouting on credit. We're not just faking it till we can make it. It's having the peace toward God that if she don't wake up, thank God, honey, heaven is real. I don't want to lose her. I don't want her to have to go by the grave. I want us to go together. But I've got a peace that says God is going to work it all out for His glory and for His honor. That's that peace that comes from the Lord. Oh, my God. Church, I'm trying to help us tonight. Because all of you got stuff you're going through. But you'll never be able to make it with your head up. Without the real peace of God. People are... I know it seems like I'm hard-hearted, but I promise you before the Lord that I'm not. I don't.

0: want to lose my house. I don't want to lose stuff in a fire. But my hope is not in that material things. Folks will act like all they've got is what they can hold in their hand. And they act like that's all they've got. Okay. You hear the phrase, the statement. We've lost everything we've had. Really? It is an impossibility for me to lose everything that I possess. Hallelujah. Because I've got something inside of me that the world didn't give and the world cannot take away. And I've got treasures laid up over on the other side where thieves cannot break in and steal, where the rust cannot. Somebody get happy that we may lose things in this world, but we've got some things that we can never lose. I have peace toward God. God's at peace with me. He did that at Calvary. But I'm at peace with Him. And now, point after peace toward God, I'm not afraid to face Him now. Well, help me, Lord.
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2: Tune into this October the 14th, 2026, and we appreciate the privilege to be with you again. I'd ask you to remember, as we're up in Sanford, Maine this week, and we'll be involved in the mission conference, got a lot of great missionaries and the work of God going on there at the Calvary Baptist Church with Pastor Todd Bell, missionary who's using every means he can to get the gospel out to his region and is a real example in this hour for all the rest of us preachers, evangelists, and missionaries to be zealously affected by the things of God. But they're in a mission conference, and we're going there to try to stir and encourage them in regard to missions and the mission work of God at home and abroad. And it is the mission work of God at home and abroad. Now, Psalms 85, 6, we're studying on the word revive. And the word revive, first of all, means to live or to live again. And then it means causatively to revive. And then the word revive means to keep alive, to keep alive. Revival is a divine means to keep the church going. The scripture talks about in the book of Acts, the times of refreshing from the Lord. I think about how down through the years, there have been the breath of God, the stirring and the reviving of God's church, and that's kept it alive. When the devil tried to destroy and stop the church down through the years, God raised up different ones that were filled with the Holy Ghost, and the spirit of revival came alive. I think about how when Catholicism had its iron grip upon Europe, God raised up the Waldensians and the Paulinthians and the Gospelers and so many others out of those French, Italian, and Swiss Alps and seen revival. I think about how the Lord, when Catholicism was choking it out in France, God raised up the Huguenots. I think about how in America, the Lord began to work and move and sent George Whitefield over to the new colonies and outpoured his spirit upon the colonies and sent a revival and brought us together in the spirit of revival. And I believe it was because of that, the joining of the churches and the work of revival in the congregations that produced the unity that was needed to defeat England. And the really heart of the people was, we want religious freedom. We want to serve God, not by the dictates of another government, but to have that spirit and power. And if you look at our Constitution, one of the very first things that they talked about was that freedom of religion and freedom of conscience to do what God wants us to do. And then down through the years, you studied revival. J. Edwin Orr was a real scholar of revival. And he wrote many books on revival. He wrote on the event of the century and the reviving of God and then the work of God down through the years. And as you study the progression of the church and missions and the work of God, it comes as God revives his people. And I believe for this hour, we need to pray again. Lord, wilt thou not revive us again? And may there be a fresh moving, a fresh stirring, and a fresh manifestation of God. Every real revival I've ever been in, you see hardened sinners saved. You see men called to preach. You see changed lives in churches that are, instead of just being dormant and almost dead and dying, now they're on fire for God. They're reaching out and doing the business of God. And how we need to pray and plead, Lord, wilt thou not revive us again? And God will keep his church alive, carrying on with these times of refreshing.
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0: Hey, thank you. I remember the day my name was written down in glory. I've been on a lot of roles, sports roles. I've been on the, I like to say the A honor roll, but I didn't seem to make that. They was against me in school, I believe. But I made some honor rolls, but I've made some roles all across different things. But I'm thankful the day came on the side of the road in Charlotte, North Carolina. My name was written down the roll in heaven. Well, I'll never forget that. Thank God for that. Where we come tonight is always the cream of the crop on Wednesday night. Thank you all for being here. Wonderful choir looking good. You're looking good. Thank you for being here. And those watching live stream, God bless you. Those listening, by the way, of Tabernacle Radio, God bless you. Let's just come tonight and enjoy the presence of the Lord. Enjoy one another tonight. I'm thankful what he's done, what he's doing. And I'm anticipating what he's going to do. So we're thankful for you're here tonight. Others are coming in. Many are coming from work, school, and I thank you for doing that. It never bothers me in seeing someone come to church in the work closed. I'm thankful. We can vacuum a floor. We can clean up some dirt if you got some on you when you sit down on the floor. We can clean that. We like to see it in God's house. And I believe God's good with that too. See, you just come on in and worship him. I remember those days. I say it all the time. I've come in 30 to 40 minutes late. I was laying brick all day, mortar all over me, mud all over me. I'd take my boots off and I'd put them behind the shrubbery at the front door of the church and come on in my socks. Amen. I had to be in God's house. So I think I never overlooked someone working. And you've been so busy all day coming in. Thank you so much for just being faithful. Well done, thy good and faithful. There it is, faithful service. So God bless you. How many have something on your heart tonight? You carry it in the building. It's an unspoken request. The good Lord knows all about that, all through the auditorium. You pray for one another. I love the church family. Let's pray together, and then we'll have some more singing tonight. Father, we come to you. We're so thankful, Lord, for sending your son to the cross of Calvary, Lord. Taking care of our sin debt. Thank you for that. Lord, tonight we've come to lift up one individual. We're not here, Lord, to look at saints. We've come to look at the Savior. And I believe many has lost their joy in church services, in assembling together with other believers because of their focus is off. Their focus is now on saints rather than the Savior. So help us tonight to continue to keep our focus on the Savior, not the saints. We'll carry on. We'll have joy in what we do. Thank you for the good choir tonight. They're looking good, sounding good. Thank you for the musician, all the guards, the sound guys, media guys, so many folks, our young people about out back with our staff there. Thank them. Lord, for just being there faithful. We sure love you. Tonight now, we need you. Lord, we're going to sing some songs. Most of these songs will be about you, Lord, about the church, about the life you've given us as a Christian life. And we're going to preach about you, Lord. We're going to brag on you tonight. So I pray, God, you look upon us and breathe upon us, Lord. Bless everyone here tonight. They need you and only you. Do it and do it well. And I'll be sure, we'll be certain that you'll get all the glory tonight. In Jesus' name, amen and amen.
1: And thank you, choir and congregation. You may be seated. Brother Matt Larson is coming to sing a special at this time. Appreciate this young man and his wife. They work here on our staff, and they do a good job. And he's coming to sing tonight. You pray for him.

That's a good song. If that isn't love. Let's take the old church hymnal, please. And 220 is the song. Choir, stand, please, if you would. You can remain seated. The love of God. We'll do stanza one and stanza number three. Sort of goes along with the theme of that song. Aren't you glad for God's love? God so loved the world that he gave his only begotten son. Amen. Let's sing.

Thank you, choir. Take that same church hymnal, musicians. We'll change up 355. 355, talking about the love of God. We love Him because He first loved us. I wasn't looking for God. You wasn't looking for the Lord. But He came looking for us. Amen. And He loved us to that degree. Saved our soul. 355.

Do you know your name's written there tonight? Amen. Let's stand and sing about it. 346 on the last stanza. Stanza 346 in the old church hymnal. And let's sing it together.

Thank you for the good singing. Remain standing, please. Thank you, choir, for being in your place and for your good singing. The choir's coming down to join you in the congregation. Let's fellowship a little while. God bless you.

where you find your way back to your seats. We're going to go ahead and have the ushers, as soon as they're ready, to come on down. And while they're on their way, I'm going to give you a couple of announcements. We have visitation this coming Friday, door-to-door visitation, 10 o'clock in the morning. We're going to go out and share the gospel and see what the Lord will do with our sacrifice of time. He's so good. He is so good to lead us to the right doors at the right time, the right place. We're going to do that 10 o'clock Friday morning. High school versus college volleyball is going to be this Saturday, and we're looking forward to that. At the end of the day, we're just going to have a good time, college playing the high school team. And here's what I told our college students. Let's be easy on them. We don't want to hurt their psyche or their identity in any way, shape, or form. So we're going to take it easy, and so you have that to look forward to. Come out and support that. It's going to be a good time. It really is. It's going to be a lot of fun, and there's going to be some bragging rights come along with that. But right before that, Friday night, we're going to have a volleyball night, senior night. And we really want to encourage you to come out to this because several of the seniors that are graduating this year are actually members of our church, and we want to support them. And so we encourage you to come out. The times have changed just slightly. Girls volleyball is going to be at 5 o'clock, where the guys are going to be at 6:30. That's this Friday night. And in between those volleyball games are going to be the recognition of our seniors. And so we just encourage you to come out for that. Pastor Appreciation Month is the month of October 25th. The 25th is going to be right after the service that night. We're going to have our Pastor Appreciation Fellowship. And so we're looking forward to that. Again, those baskets on the front here are for the opportunity for you to drop a card in there or just a word of appreciation. And we just want to encourage you to do that. Children's Home Meal, that is going to be on the 26th. I read this on Sunday. I'll read it again. You're invited to join the children and staff, the Tabernacle Children's Home, for dinner on Monday, October 26th, 2026 at Silver Bay on White Horse Road. There's still some room if you want to come along. Come sit, get to know these children. They are precious youngins. Yes. Even though they look a little ornery at times, they're still precious, and they're a lot of fun. They really are. Just remember, those who come who are not staff or children are responsible to pay for your own meal. So I want to mention that. WTBI Share-a-thon, November 9th through 14th. There's going to be a lot going on that week. We're going to have services midday at 1 o'clock in the afternoon, 7 o'clock in the evening. All those services are going to be in the chapel except for Wednesday night. It's going to be in here. Friday night is a youth emphasis night, and that's going to include a combined youth choir. And so we're looking forward to that. If you'd like to help answer some phone calls, see Miss Beth Hawthorne, and she'll get you plugged in, as well as the announcement for the desserts and sandwiches for that share-a-thon. We were looking forward to having some folks sign up. Those who can help, there's a sign-up sheet over here on my left. We need you, if possible, to sign up before November 1 so that we can get that schedule so that you know exactly when you need to bring your stuff. That doesn't mean you can't sign up after that, but it certainly helps us a lot for the scheduling of things if you could sign up for November the 1st. So you could talk to her about that tonight even if you wanted to. She's here this evening. You can talk to her directly or give her a call a little bit later. And we want to mention this as well. If anyone here this evening, you might be visiting with us, or you might be a member who's wanting to get plugged into a ministry somewhere, we encourage you to speak with our pastor, especially if you want to join the church. I certainly want to get you plugged in there. And then if you want to be involved, I believe every church member, every child of God ought to have somewhere they're serving the Lord. And there's obviously plenty of opportunity here at Tabernacle Baptist Church. So we encourage you to do that. All right, our ushers are already here. You've been here for an hour already. We're going to go ahead and take up our tithes and offerings this evening. What a joy it is to give back to the Lord. Can I get an amen right there? It is absolutely a wonderful thing. So let's go ahead and pray. Let's ask Him to bless this offering. Father, once again, we love You. We're thankful for the way that You've blessed our lives. We pray that You would touch this offering tonight. I pray You would bless abundantly, as You always do, those who give and give back. And so, Lord, please bless this. We want it to be an expression of our love for You. And so we ask this now in the name of Jesus. Amen.

Praise the Lord. You enjoyed that, would you say, man? I don't know. I sat here thinking it's 32 minutes, and I don't know if you can find any better singing anywhere than what we've had at Tabernacle tonight. We have thing about that, yes, the talent, harmony, all that's wonderful, but we didn't try to work anything up. It was just the Holy Spirit moving in. And a lot of emotions can be worked up. We can do that. I feel like I can preach enough to work some emotions up if I need to. But I'm glad we don't have to do that. We don't have to sing up emotions. You understand these lyrics of these songs, know where you were, who God truly is. You don't have to pump and prime anyone up. Amen. Amen. You begin to worship the Lord. So thank you for the good singing. I just enjoyed it. Dr. Hinkle and I were just speaking there. Somebody the Lord has met with us once again. It seemed like most of the time, a lot of times, Sundays we have great time, bigger crowds, of course. We had a great crowd tonight. But I mean, as far as a larger crowd than what we have tonight, but it seemed like Wednesday nights, it's just, the Lord just kind of settles in sometimes on Wednesday nights. Just the extra effort of being in God's house on a Wednesday night with school, work, all this going on tomorrow. And so I thank you for being here tonight. I never overlook that. You're not a crowd. You're not. You're individuals here tonight. I thank you for that. Would you take the good word of God? Go with me to Ephesians chapter number 3. You recall for several weeks, maybe a few months, we've been in the book of Ephesians, verse by verse. Can't skip anything. Got to go through the verse by verse. It's amazing, as I preached many years through verses of the Bible like this, books of the Bible, how it's amazing what you're going through, Brother Sam. God will put you right in that verse. What a church is going through, he'll put you right in that verse. And it's an amazing thing. It's an amazing thing. Ephesians chapter number 3. Paul is our writer. And the Holy Spirit has breathed on him to give us some good word here and through all this, through all of his letters. And I'm thankful for this letter here tonight we're looking at. Now, you recall as you turn to Ephesians chapter number 2, I'm just going to get right in it tonight. But you recall the first part of Ephesians, that is chapter 1, 2, and chapter number 3. You remember that is what God did for you. That is our position in Christ Jesus. May I say that is our standing. We are in Christ Jesus. That will not change. Your standing does not change. You're in Christ Jesus. Then you'll find the latter part of Ephesians chapter 4, 5, and 6 is is our part. That is our standing. Is what we do for Christ. And I'm looking forward to getting into that. Is what we do for the good Lord. That's our practice. So we find our position. Chapter 1, 2, and 3, 4, 5, and 6, our practice. Now, you recall now, I'll remind you, Brother Don, there are two prayers that I noticed today as I begin to read through the passage again. There's two prayers that Paul prays here. If you notice in chapter 1, verse 15 through 23, it is that ye may know. And that is in verse 18. First prayer is that ye may know. And then as I begin to read chapter number 3, verses 13 through 21, you'll find there in verse 19, I love this, that ye might be. So number one is that ye may know. And then Paul goes on further, Brother Brian, and says that ye might be. Because how many knows tonight, knowing and doing are two different things. Many people know what's right, but doing it is another thing. So Paul says, I want you to know, number one. Then number two, my prayer is that you might be. You do what you know, you'll be. Now, we're going to get into that tonight, just a little while. So I want to get into several things tonight, but I'll move rapidly tonight. You stay with me. You recall when Paul penned these words, this letter now, you recall, Brother Joel, that he was not in a palace somewhere. Paul was not enjoying the cushion life. Paul is now in a prison. He is now chained. Things are against him. He does not know what tomorrow may hold in his life. So here we find him. He's under arrest, chained day and night. He is chained. Now, and by all human standards, Paul, as I thought about this, Paul was hindered. Paul could not go freely. He could not preach the gospel. He could not go out and witness. He was chained inside this prison now. Stay with me. He was hindered, we would say. Lost his freedom. Yet, watch it. Paul here does not ask for pity. Paul here, chained in the prison, man. Paul doesn't ask for pity. Paul doesn't send out a letter of help me letter.
He doesn't do that. Paul doesn't set up a GoFundMe page. Paul doesn't do any of those things. What does he do? Instead, what's your Bible? Instead, he makes a bold declaration. I love it. Look at your Bible. He calls himself a prisoner of Jesus Christ. Watch your Bible, verse number 1. Watch it. Chapter 3, verse 1. Let's see what he has to say for us. For this cause I, Paul, the prisoner of Jesus Christ. For you, Gentile. That's a good place to say amen as well. Church, can I remind you tonight, your circumstances, prisoner in prison, watch it. Your circumstances tonight does not define your master. Watch it. But I jotted this down. But your master gives meaning to your circumstances. Did you get that? Let me say it again. I want to remind you, your circumstances do not define your master. No. But your master gives you meaning to those

Paul says this. Paul looked in his life, watch this. Paul looked beyond the chains. Paul looked beyond the prison walls. Paul looked beyond his circumstances. Paul looked beyond the guards. He knew no earthly authority is above God Almighty. I'm a prisoner of Jesus Christ, not this cell, not these soldiers, not these circumstances, but of Jesus Christ. It seems to me tonight, church, Brother Matthew, he is saying before he was ever bound by Rome, he was already captured by Christ Jesus. I just said something good. Paul is saying, hey, before I was ever bound in this prison cell, I was already captured by the Lord Jesus Christ. He belonged to Jesus long before he was in chains. I'm a prisoner of Jesus Christ. Are you with me? See, now I understand. He is not a victim of circumstances. He is now an instrument. Watch it. An instrument in the hands of God now. did you get that? You know what he's doing in prison, right? He's writing you this letter, us this letter. He's an instrument now. I love that. He's an instrument. He's not a victim. Now there's a big difference between being a prisoner of the Lord Jesus Christ and being a prisoner in this world. The natural prisoner, may I say, is captured against his own will. Right? Against his own. But a prisoner of Jesus Christ is someone who has been conquered by the love and has surrendered their life to the Lord. That is a difference between a prisoner of this world and a prisoner of Jesus Christ. This is good stuff. I hope you get it now. So verse 1a is his perspective. You look at verse 1b, watch what your Bible says. I believe it's his purpose. What's your Bible? For you Gentiles. For you, that's a purpose. Perspective, now we find his purpose, Brother Don. So Paul, watch it. So Paul being a prisoner was not an accident. It was connected to his calling. Did you get that? It's not an accident. Paul is in prison. That was part of his calling. It's connected together. He was in chains because he preached the Gentiles, outsiders, the foreigners of the covenant, where they were made fellow heirs through Jesus Christ. So Paul, watch your Bible. So Paul suffered so that others might hear the gospel. I would say God used him in his pain, in his imprisonment. Are you with me? His imprisonment brought spiritual freedom to us Gentiles, to the Gentiles, right? They may have chained him, but the power of the gospel cannot be stopped. Can I say that again? They may chain us. They may try to quieten us down. They may keep us off the internet. They may kick us off the radio, but you cannot stop the gospel of the Lord Jesus Christ. They've tried to stop it way on before you and I got here, but it did not stop it. They've tried to stop it all through the Word of God, but it has not stopped it. They're trying to stop it in our day and age, but they will not stop it. Aren't you glad, ladies and gentlemen? No chains, no guards, no imprisonment, no one, no rulers, no governor, no prison can stop the gospel from going forth. They've already tried that. So Paul says, you can certainly imprison me, but the gospel, it's going to go forth. Isn't that good? Isn't that good? So I thought about that. So it seems to me, if I believe that, he's in prison. What an awful season it is. No doubt, hurt and pain, all this going on, lost his liberty. But it seems to me as I read the text tonight, God often uses our seasons of limitations, uses our seasons of suffering, uses our season of hurt, uses our seasons of pain to minister to others. Is that what you just read? He is in prison and writing a letter to others to encourage them, encouraging us today by reading his letter to Ephesians. Are you with me? So God used him in his pain, in his imprisonment, to help others. Oh, what a lesson that is for you and I tonight.

night. I love that. I thought about this. So many times we get through the pain, the heartache. We say, Lord, take it away. Paul tried that. Lord, remove it. Lord, take it away. And Lord, if you take me away, take the pain away. If you take the hurt away. Lord, if you give me this, give me that, then I will be able to serve you. But God said, no, you'll serve me better with that pain. Paul, I'm not taking a thorn away. You'll serve me better right now in that season of hurt. You're going to help others. Are you with me? In your season of grief, in your season of mourning, in those seasons in the valley, I can use you much more to help others. So as Paul hears, we got to just trust the Lord and not get in our seasons of pain and imprisonment. Sure, we don't want to wake up and say, oh, Lord, give me pain. No one in the right mind wants that. But God knows just what we need. He said, I'll supply their every need. But friend, that's not about groceries. Yep. That's not about paying your bills. Your every need. Paul needed a thorn. God gave him a thorn. God knows when I need a valley. God knows when I need sickness. God knows when I need those tough times in life. It draws me closer to him. I don't do that on the mountaintop when the blessings are flowing. Paul says, I understand now. In my season in prison, I'm not setting a mailbox up in this grief and woes and be so downcast about it all. But I'm saying, you know what, in this I can help other people. So he gives us a letter. Isn't that wonderful? So that would be a good lesson for you and I tonight. It seems to me as I look at that, when you're honest about your scars, Paul said, I am a prisoner of Jesus Christ. He didn't say, I'm just a soldier of Jesus Christ. I'm a man of God by Jesus Christ. No, he was honest about his scars. He was honest about his hurts. Watch this. He said, I'm a prisoner of Jesus Christ. It seems to me, when you're honest about your scars, you then can point people to the healer. Man, I said something good tonight. I want to charge y'all for this. I want to charge you. So Paul is in hurts and woe and pain. No doubt scars on his wrist and his ankle. All he's going through. But how better can he point us to the healer than being in the prison house? So when you're going through pain, you're going through those scars. Hey, those scars are not to drag you down. People say, oh, look what you don't know. It's to say, hey, I've got some scars, but let me tell you the other side of the story. I've been down, but I haven't been out. I've been low, but God brought me out. I've been in a pit, but God brought me out of the pit. I've been without, but God brought me plenty. I have done much because God used me in my scars. So when you're honest tonight, now, we don't want to get up and brag. A lot of time, testimony services are folks just bragging on the devil. Then at the end of their testimony, they want to say, and God is good, God saved me. Then they sit down. I want to hear more bragging on Jesus Christ, what Jesus has done for me. Give me more of what Jesus. So Paul says, hey, I'm going to tell you, I'm in scars right now. I'm a prisoner. I'm going to let you know I've got some wounds. I've got some scars. I've got some things going on right now. Let me just tell you about how good God is and how you need the gospel, how you got the gospel, you Gentiles. I'm going to help you out. So I believe the scars can help point folks to the healer. So Paul in chains, but he's pointing people to Jesus. Wow. Now, when's the last time we've done that? In our hurts, in our discouragement, in our valleys, in our trials, church. Now, we're the godly crowd. We're the Wednesday night crowd. Somebody say amen. Got two of you godly. The rest of you, it's wicked, I guess. Praise God. But we've been through some things. Hadn't we, church? You've been through some things in your life. But how better is it to tell somebody how good God is in that unpeaceful situation when God gave you peace in it? You can help more. So Paul's doing that for us tonight. Number one, the perspective. Number two, the purpose. I love this. Look at verse 1 again. You find the privilege for this cause. See it? For this cause. He points back. What does he do? He points back to the previous chapter. Chapter number 2, Brother Watts. Where Jews, remember now, we can't go over all this again. You remember last week. Where the Jews and Gentiles seem to be at odds. But now they're reconciled by God in one body by the cross where Jesus died. Are you with me? It's amazing to me. Paul considered it an honor to suffer for such a glorious cause.
because now I understand right now why he could say all things work together for good. Now I understand how he can say that. His imprisonment, it wasn't a tragedy. God turned it into a testimony. Can I say that again? His imprisonment, his scars, his wounds, when he lost his freedom, that wasn't tragic failure. No, friend, that wasn't a tragedy. What was that? It was a testimony. And that's how he could say all things were.

broken pieces of our life and he can weave them into something glorious in your life. Aren't you glad God can use broken pieces? Hallelujah. Amen. You just got to give it to him. Now, tragedy, watch this. As I read the text, tragedy is not proof of God's absence. Tragedy in your life, in Paul's life, we're learning, doesn't mean absence of God. Now, I thought that they meant this to destroy Paul. They wanted to hurt Paul, shut him up, quieten him down. But God gave him a testimony through this tragedy. Somebody ought to say amen tonight. You've been there. We learn from Paul in prison, number one, trust God's purpose. Trust God's purpose in the prison house. God is actually working behind the scenes. You can't see it, but God's working behind the scenes. Number two, praise in the midst of the pain. You remember Paul and Silas in prison? There he is again in prison. They're not pouting. They're not sending out a GoFundMe. They're not saying, oh, y'all pray for us. Get us out of here. No, what are they doing? The Bible says they're lifting their voices up. When I'm on the winning side, yes, I'm on the winning side. How can you sing that, Paul? How can you say that, Silas? Because they knew. Oh, somebody help me. Because they knew. Are y'all okay? Y'all awake? Because they knew there was something bigger than what they were in. They knew the circumstance could not hold their God. Amen. It wasn't abounding them. No, God just had a purpose for it. Are you with me tonight? God had a purpose for it. Number two, praise in the midst of the pain. Number three, keep your eyes on the cross. What an example. In your pain, in your imprisonment, what an example that is, that Jesus turned the tragedy of Calvary into the best, wonderful, greatest triumph of all time. If he can turn the tragedy of Calvary's hill into a triumph, what do you think he can do in your life? Wonderful. Look at verse 2 through 4. Some of you sleepy on me. Y'all ready? Y'all ready? We're just giving you a Bible. Look at verse 2, guys. If ye have heard of the dispensation of grace of God, which is given me to you word, how that by revelation he made known unto me the mystery, as I wrote afore in few words, whereby when ye read, ye may understand my knowledge in the mystery of Christ. All right. Paul now is declaring here in the scriptures that God had committed him with precious treasures. It's into his care now. God has given him great things in his care. Not for, watch this, not for his own benefit. You just read it. To you, word. To you, word. God has given me great treasures of the mystery. I've got a little more wisdom. You've got what's going on around and salvation's plan and all the redemptive plan of the Jews and the Gentile. What took place on Calvary. I've got all that just for me. He said, no, I was given this to you, word. So you understand this. That's what he's doing, trying to show us. I thought about this. We are living. How many knows, we ain't get bogged down in this. How many knows we're living in the day of grace? Hallelujah for that. That's a good amen. We are in the day of grace, the church age. That's where we are right now, the church age, the day of grace. Through the grace of God, thank God, through his grace, the walls between, chapter 2, the walls between the Jews and the Gentiles has been torn down. That's a good place to say amen. It's been broken down. We notice that in chapter 2, verse number 14. Are you with me? Look at verse 5. Look at verse 5. It'll come together. Which in other ages was not made known unto the sons of men, as it is now, revealed unto his holy apostles and prophets by the Spirit. You see that? Oh, there's so much in that. We don't have time. In the Old Testament, you know the scene. In the Old Testament, we're Bible students on Wednesday nights. In the Old Testament, the old saints of God saw glimpses of God's redemptive plan. They saw glimpses of the redemptive plan. In the Old Testament, the old prophet, the old saints of God, Abraham, what the Bible says, Abraham, Brother Don, looked for a city.
Are you with me? Look for a city whose builder and maker is God. Now, Isaiah, go to Isaiah. He prophesied of a suffering servant. Go to David, Old Testament. Go to David, I jotted down. He sings songs of a king whose time would never end. It would endure forever and forever. Yet, there was something hidden from them in the Old Testament. Are you with me? The prophets looked at the peaks of prophecy. They looked over the peaks of prophecy. This is the peak of prophecy. They looked at the peak. What did they look at? They saw the second coming. They saw all that was going on. Not the rapture. The second coming. They saw all of that. The peace. They saw the coming Messiah and a future kingdom. Are you with me? But they could not see the valley down below. Us, the church age, day of grace. They couldn't see that. Aren't you glad that we can see that? We are living in a day of grace. So now it's made known now unto us that wasn't made known, he just told us, in those days in the old prophets. Are you with me? Notice the word now in verse 5. Now. Right now. Right now. When the fullness of time was come, God sent forth his son. And now, you and I, this side of the cross, and now through the death, burial, and the resurrection, ladies and gentlemen, the curtain was pulled back. Oh, somebody will get half on a Wednesday night. I know you're tired. I am too. But because of the cross, the death, burial, the resurrection, the curtain now has been pulled back. The wall has been taken down. The curtain has been split for you and I, all because of what Jesus has done. The revelation, Brother Watts, is now open. The door of salvation, it swings wide to every nation, every tribe, and every tongue. Amen. Hallelujah. So how did it happen? Brother Ken, my question is, you should ask the Bible some questions. It always gives the answers. So my question, Brother Owen, is, how did it come? There it is in the text. Look at verse 5. By the Spirit. You see it? Verse 5, by the Spirit. That's how all this came, by the Spirit. You see, I love this. Man cannot discover the deepest things of God on his own. The Spirit of God unveils those things to them. Are you with me? Amen, amen. Look at verse 6 and 7. We're landing the plane. Y'all are great listeners. Look at verse 6 and 7. That the Gentiles should be fellow heirs and of the same body and partakers of his promise in Christ by the gospel. Look at verse 7. Whereof I was made a minister according to the gift of grace. Oh, I love that of God. Give it unto me by the effectual working of his power. Oh, so much in that. We Gentiles, in other words, can I just break it down? Let's bring it to the bottom level. What Paul is saying, what we are saying, put it all in context, all together. Paul is saying, we Gentiles are not second class. We're not second class. There's a place, say amen. We are joint heirs with Christ Jesus. Amen, amen, amen. You are not an afterthought, Brother Ken, of salvation's plan. You're not an afterthought. No, it doesn't. Hey, somebody help me. It doesn't matter your past. It doesn't matter your name. It doesn't matter your background. It doesn't matter where you come from. It doesn't matter how much money you have. It doesn't matter what kind of car you drive. It doesn't matter how big your house is. None of that really matters at all. It does not limit the treasures of God that he has set aside for you and for me. Hallelujah. Verse 6, look at it. Partakers of his promise. Wow. Now, to be a partaker, I'm trying to bring it all the way down. That means, Dr. Hinkle, pull up a chair at the table. Yeah. That makes sense? Yeah. Pull up, get out of the corner, yeah. Come inside the house, yeah. Get around the table with everybody else, yeah. Pull up a chair at the table. That's you and I. Yeah. That's us. Yeah. We're a partakers, friend. Notice this, in Christ. You see that? In Christ. Oh, my. Oh, my. Outside of Christ, you have nothing. Right. Right. Amen. If I'm reading my Bible right with joy, inside of Christ, you have everything. Yeah.
Let me say it again, because man, y'all miss that. We're just bragging on the Lord, not me. Outside of Christ, we have nothing. They have nothing. But on the inside of Christ Jesus, we have everything. Praise be to God. Hallelujah. The child of God is not an outsider. We're not begging for crumbs. We're not moping around, holding a cardboard sign on the side of the road. No, friend. No. We're not. Because what happened on Calvary, it made the ground is level at the foot of the cross. Hey, it doesn't matter your background. It doesn't matter what sin. It doesn't matter. You just come to him freely, and the ground is level at the foot of the cross. Hallelujah. That's what Paul's trying to tell them. That's wonderful. Praise God. So verse 8. Can I give you one more verse? All right. This is for Miss Amy and Brother Don. Only two. Unto me, watch this, who am less than the least of all saints. Wow. Is this grace given that I should preach among the Gentiles the unsearchable riches of Christ? Anyone ever felt inadequate? Have you ever felt that way? Have you anyone ever felt unworthy? Or maybe beyond the love of God? Felt him, you're so unworthy. Feel less as Paul than anyone else. Feel at the bottom. You feel so unworthy of God's love. Then if you feel that way tonight, this verse is for you. This verse is for you. Paul tells us here, he is less than the least. You see what happens here? God's grace destroys pride. God's grace destroys pride in a child of God. You ever heard someone say, well, I done this, I done that, I started the church, I did it all now. But I tell you, they got an eye problem. No. I'm telling you, somebody hadn't been around the Lord lately. Because you get around the Lord, it's going to humble you. Not about I anymore. It's about him. It's about him. Are you with me? Paul says, oh, how could Paul say that? This is Paul. Wrote a third of the Bible. I mean, amazing. All God's done with him, used him. And say, no. I'm so low. He says, I'm just nobody. We're not even talking about the chiefs of sinners. He said, I'm not even there yet. He said, I'm just so less. I'm nobody. You ever been there? I've been there. I feel like I'm so inadequate of God's blessings on me. I'm so inadequate of God's love on me, the way I fail him. The way I fail him. And God forgives me. I feel so inadequate. I said, Lord, I don't deserve that. He said, son, if you deserved it, it wouldn't be grace. It wouldn't be mercy. He said, I died for that. I paid for that. And you just trust me. I'm going to give you grace for that. Isn't that wonderful? I thought about that. Paul says, I'm the least than the less. See, grace destroys human pride. Grace does not build your ego. It exalts Christ. 3:30, John, he must increase. I must decrease. Lord first called me to preach. Top of every one of my sermons, I'd write that. Top of every sermon, he must increase. That's what I want on this pulpit. He must increase. I must decrease. Not about anybody. Not about me. It's about him. If I've ever done one thing since I've been at Tabernacle, you can say this is God's honest truth. I've tried to get our focus on Jesus, all about him and him alone. All about him. Just him. He must increase, the Bible says. You can't argue with the Bible. You can argue it, but you'd be wrong. He must increase, but I must decrease. I notice this. God uses also in this,